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4: 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Imagine this, as a mother, or even as a father, but in this case it involves a mother, who you question a gender assignment made for your child, and then you get banned from your own child's graduation. Is this what's going to happen in American schools? Are parents going to be punished for speaking up when they see objectionable things happening at their child's school? Let me get into that in just a moment. First, welcome to the best conversation in talk journalism. 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That's 866-439-5277. Send your emails to talk at LarsLarson.com. And if you're a naysayer, well, naysayers go right to the head of the line, always, at 866-439-5277. As I said, you can send emails to talk at LarsLarson.com. And just to answer a question some people have asked me, I don't have anybody but me answer my email. So if you get an answer on an email, right or wrong, it comes from me. I don't assign that task out to anybody else. Our poll on X today, should schools pay students up to $100 a week just to show up with perfect attendance at schools? Or is the education that you're getting at great expense to the taxpayers, is that incentive enough to show up? Turns out that in the Detroit Public Schools District, they are now talking about paying students in grades 6 through 8 $50 a week for perfect attendance. High school students can earn $100 a week for perfect attendance. Now imagine that.

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7: Hey, welcome back to the Lars Larson Show. Well, several cops around America have been caught abusing flock cameras, but should their misconduct kill the entire program for the entire country? I thought we'd start with that with our friend Leland Vittert, host of On Balance with Leland and chief Washington anchor at News Nation. Leland, welcome back.
8: Always good to be with you, Lars.
7: So tell me this. In War Notes, you wrote, we shouldn't be mad at flock. We should be mad at the officers abusing the flock cameras. And I agree with you about that. But it seems as though this is being used as a predicate to kill the entire program, even though, you know, when I read the interviews with police chiefs over the last couple of years, they say, this thing's great. We're catching criminals. We're catching violent people. We're finding stolen cars and everything else. And now all of a sudden, they want to get rid of it. Why?
8: Well, because those same chiefs of police very clearly chose not to put in any of the safeguards that should be put in when deploying surveillance equipment on their entire communities. Look, we could have a crime-free America. Right, we're going to put up a surveillance camera in front of every single house. We're going to have state mandated or federally mandated tracking on every vehicle. We could lower crime substantially if we did.
7: And I don't want any of that. No.
8: Right. So there is always a trade-off between liberty and security. As Ben Franklin said, if you're willing to trade a little bit of one for more of another, you don't deserve either.
7: Yep.
8: What I think is really wrong is these police chiefs did not put in any of the safeguards that they should have. Therefore, we can't trust them. They want us to believe now that they've caught every police officer who has done wrong for flock by misusing the flock databases. Not to mention, there's been many people who have been wrongly accused of crimes, some arrested, some thrown in jail for long periods of time, who then had to prove their innocence because the flock data was wrong.
7: Yep.
8: So there's a lot more to this story, and I think it comes back to that law enforcement abused the trust we put in them. And when you abuse trust, whether you're law enforcement or whether you're my dog or my kid, then you have to re-earn it.
7: See, I think that there are an awful lot of, almost everything involved with law enforcement could be abused by the people in law enforcement. And I've seen examples of it too. I mean, I've known of cops who've decided way before flock cameras or anything else to say, look up the address of a good looking girl, you know, that they see and say, oh, I want to find out where she lives. And is that a proper use? I mean, so I guess what I'd wonder is, I suspect that every one of the jurisdictions where that's happened has rules in their, you know, professional code of conduct that say, don't do that. You know, don't do the things you can do with the power of law enforcement that you have behind you. All the various, you know, things that add up to law enforcement, like databases and everything else, don't use those for your personal, you know, business. And yet they still get officers who end up doing that. And you're right that they should be punished. I don't want to lose the usefulness that, you know, when you have a flock camera or any kind of camera, because flock is one.

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0: Hey, welcome back to the

0: or does not succeed, it's as good. It's like taking the placebo pill versus taking the real medicine. Except in this case, the real medicine doesn't actually produce anything of value. It simply is a way of employing a lot of people in a government program who will then reliably vote for the Democrat Party. That's what Head Start is all about. I'm glad to see Donald Trump go after it. Let's go to John, who's a naysayer. Hey, John, we love naysayers on this program. What do you and I disagree about that makes you one?
1: Well, you tend to discuss things in terms of the tip of the iceberg here, the tip of the iceberg there. And I think you're missing the point by not looking at the ice under the water. And that's that we have a group of mass hysteria, mentally disturbed people making and enforcing public policy. And you agree with that. You say that's a crazy idea here and that's a crazy idea there. That's the problem, is there's crazy people making public policy. And I don't think you quite realize that.
0: Well, whether they're crazy or sane, how does that help us change the situation? I mean, if I said these are perfectly sane people who are imposing crazy policy, or they're insane people imposing crazy policy, how does that help us solve the problem?
1: Well, I think we need to look at people's mental disturbance and not give them the power to make public policy. And I don't agree with you that they're sane. I think they are disturbed. Look, do you think boys need to have their genitals cut off? I don't think that's sane.
0: No, I don't. I don't think that's sane. But there are people on the left who believe that you're insane if you will not give gender-affirming care. That's the argument they make. And they
1: how does it solve the problem to define them as insane? Well, maybe that's not the disturbance. They're definitely not thinking straight.
0: Okay, whatever you want to call it, how does that help solve the problem?
1: Because we need to de-emphasize their influence any way we can, and we need to point out that's a... I don't know how exactly. I think the news media tends to...
0: The news media is full of those crazy people as well. But, John, I appreciate a good naysayer. Hey, did you hear that? Listen very carefully. That's my phone. No spam calls, no spam texts. I love the silence. 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
3: Fox News, I'm John Saucier. Tensions high in the Middle East as President Trump repeats his claims that ship traffic is moving through the Strait of Hormuz.
4: Right now, the strait is open. A lot of boats are coming through. People aren't reporting that, and that may slow down a little bit at some point. But right now, a lot of boats are coming through.
3: Tonight on social media, the president is threatening new economic sanctions against Iran. The alleged leader of this Penn State fraternity drug ring turning himself in this week. 14 people have been charged in connection with the scheme. Pennsylvania Attorney General Dave Sunday tells Fox these suspects were taking in drugs from out of state.
5: This wasn't just a couple kids at college who were sharing drugs with each other. We had powder cocaine that was being trafficked into state college from Philadelphia, from New York, from other source cities.
3: Penn State says one of the fraternities involved was suspended. 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
6: 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I'm Caleb Saylor. Mississippi taxpayers are spending a lot of money to pay public school superintendents. Douglas Carswell, who heads the Mississippi Center for Public Policy, tells us more.
7: Some of these school superintendents are way overpaid. The average school superintendent in Mississippi is making about $145,000. Now, that is roughly seven times what starting teacher's salary is. It's nearly five times what a nurse is making. It's a significant amount of money. It's a significant cost. The total cost of paying for all these school superintendents is well over $20 million a year.
6: The data came as part of the organization's annual Fat Cat Report. For more Mississippi news, go to supertalk.fm. 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
8: It's July 27th, and this is your Fox Daily Snapshot. Forget about it. Today is National New Jersey Day. Forever the butt of so many jokes, New Jersey is one of the most interesting and diverse states in the Union. New Jersey was a key state in the American Revolution, as more battles were fought in the Garden State than any of the other states. When it comes to celebrities, Jersey has more than its fair share. From Bruce Springsteen to Jon Bon Jovi, Frank Sinatra to author Judy Blume, all of them have called Jersey their home. And as for one of the great New Jersey debates, allow me to put that to rest. It's called Taylor Ham, not Pork Roll. Also on this date in 1586, the tobacco plant was introduced in the New World as explorer Sir Walter Raleigh brings the plant from England to Virginia. And in 1940, Warner Brothers' wisecracking rabbit Bugs Bunny debuted on the big screen in the Oscar-nominated A Wild Hare.
9: What's up, Doc?
8: I'm Tushar Saxena, and that's your Fox Daily Snapshot.
6: Jackson State Athletics Director Ashley Robinson is leaving for another SWAC school. The university announced Wednesday that Robinson had accepted the position as Vice President and Director of Athletics at Texas Southern. Robinson held the same position at Jackson State, where he led the Tigers to modern highs, including HBCU national championships in football and women's tennis. He was also responsible for hiring former JSU football coach Deion Sanders and former men's basketball frontman Mo Williams. And that familiar jingle will ring out once again at Swayze Field, with Ole Miss first baseman Will Furness and third baseman Judd Uttermark announcing their return for a fifth season. Both players made their announcements on social media on Wednesday. You can find out more at supertalk.fm. I'm Caleb Saylors.
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7: 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With Super Talk Mississippi News, what happens? Why does it happen? 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
18: Welcome back to the Lars Larson Show. It's a pleasure to be with you on a Wednesday. Let me ask you this. We just today hit $40 trillion in debt. That $40 trillion is the official amount that the United States government has borrowed. $40 trillion in debt. Now, does that describe all of the debts that are held by the federal government? It really doesn't, because so much of what the federal government has in the way of obligations is obligations. It's not treasury bills. It is, in fact, monies that are owed to people who collect Social Security, people who collect Medicare, people who collect federal pensions. Those are all above and beyond the $40 trillion. The United States total debt has topped $40 trillion for the very first time. That announcement came late today from the U.S. Treasury Department. The federal government's IOU has more than doubled in less than one decade. It was $19.95 trillion when President Trump won the first time and came into office in January of 2017. When he took office the second time in January of last year, the U.S. debt had increased by $3.8 trillion for total growth of $11.6 trillion across Donald Trump's first two terms. Public debt increased by $8.4 trillion during Joe Biden's time in office, 4 years under President Otto Penn, and the debt went up by $8.4 trillion. It is an unbelievable amount of money. And we keep on spending. Glad to have you with me on a Wednesday. If you want to join the best conversation in talk journalism, it's right here at 866-HEY-LARS. That's 866-439-5277. 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In a moment, I want to talk a bit about Flock cameras and cameras systems like that, because Flock is not the only private company who provides that kind of service. But should we scrap a useful crime-fighting tool because of the way that some people have misused that tool? The short answer I would give you is no, but we'll get into the details of that. And we'll get to your phone calls at 866-HEY-LARS. That's 866-439-5277. Send your emails to talk@LarsLarson.com. And if you're a naysayer, naysayers always go right to the head of the list. The poll on X today, because we post a brand new poll question every day from the news of the day. In Detroit public schools, they are now talking about paying kids in both high school and middle school, paying them cash money.

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So students in grades 6 through 8 can get $50 a week for each week they have of perfect attendance. High school students can earn up to $100 a week. Should we, in the public schools, pay students up to $100 a week just to show up and have perfect attendance? My answer to that one would be no, hell no, absolutely, absolutely.

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1: 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I joined AMAC more than a decade ago. 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Better for you and better for America. Let me start with Chris. Hey, Chris, welcome to the program. And if you want to jump in, it's 866-439-5277. What's on your mind, Chris?
2: Hey, Lars, how's it going?
1: Very well, sir. Thanks for asking.
2: Good. I just want to talk about the Head Start program, personal experience with that. So Head Start is federally funded, but they also have a program called ECAP, which is funded by the state.
1: Yeah.
2: And my
1: all a waste of money, by the way.
2: Yeah, I agree. All four of my kids went through ECAP because they didn't meet the requirements for Head Start. But both programs are ran out of the same school, and they got different schools throughout your area.
1: Yeah.
2: They just get paid by the different programs. So not only are they wasting money on really not teaching anything that you couldn't teach your kids at home,
1: yep.
2: But they're also wasting money with the people who are employed there. So after my last one went to school through ECAP, my wife actually, she got an education, and she got hired on through ECAP. And she worked there for about a year and a half. And in that entire time, in our area, the main person over it, she's a lady of color. She oversees all of it. And she runs a program to where she makes all the white employees go through special training about how they have white privilege.
1: Yeah.
2: And they need to recognize their white privilege and essentially need to keep their mouths quiet.
1: Do they push those same ideas on the children as well?
2: I haven't seen it so much on the children, but there is noticeable differences that you see of favoritism towards other people or other children, you know, of different colors. So
1: yeah.
2: ECAP is funded by the state, and one of the reasons why they do that is because illegal immigrants don't qualify for Head Start.
1: Yep.
2: So the way the state gets around it is they fund that, and they call it ECAP. So that way illegal immigrant children can go through the same programming.
1: See, and I got to tell you something, Chris. If I thought it actually did any good, I would entertain the idea of supporting it. But in all the decades I've been doing stories about Head Start or what they now call early childhood education, because they realized that Head Start had a bad reputation behind it because people realized what a waste of time and money it was. But if you say to people, well, if your kid goes through Head Start and you have one kid in Head Start and one kid that doesn't get Head Start, does one of them do better in school later on? And they say most of the differences between the Head Start kid and the non-Head Start kid have absolutely evaporated by the time they get to second grade. And they've entirely evaporated by the time they get to third grade. So when you're talking about $20,000 per kid per year, a total waste of about $250 billion for the United States, and Head Start got started in 1966, it's a gigantic waste of money. But it's free daycare. It's very expensive free daycare because somebody else is paying the tab, but it doesn't actually produce a difference in results when it comes to education. And yet the people who love it, the parents who love the fact that they can send their kid to what amounts to a very glorified daycare and that they're not paying the bill. Somebody else is paying the bill. They don't seem to care about that part of it at all. But I very much appreciate your call. Chris, thanks very much. What's coming up this hour? Let me give you an idea. Is the government blocking the cheapest form of energy that could bring your energy bill down? We're going to dig into that. Would you take your kids to a park filled up with homeless tents? One major city just voted to let the camps come back permanently. A U.S.-brokered Gaza peace plan is moving forward, but one of Israel's most powerful ministers is calling for more action, more military action instead. And take a moment to cast a vote in my poll. You'll find it at two places.

is at Lars Larson Show on X. You also find it on my website at LarsLarson.com. And the question is, should schools pay students up to $100 a week just because they show perfect attendance? You'll find the question at Lars Larson Show. Yesterday's poll question, should states block the federal government from commercial drivers' personal information? 91% of you said no. That matches up with my vote. Only 9% of you said yes. Glad to have you with me on a Wednesday. Glad to take your calls. In a moment, imagine paying some of the highest electric bills in America while cheaper power is sitting right there in your backyard. We're going to talk about that coming up next.

0: I'm not one to say I told you so, but I switched to Pure Talk over a year ago, and ever since, I've been telling people there's no better wireless company out there. Well, a few months ago, a massive survey was conducted. 123,000 people were asked to rate their wireless carrier in four categories: coverage, support, data, and overall value. 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

0: Steve Azar, and you never know who or what you'll hear when I spend a Mississippi Minute with my friends.
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1: I cannot stand these morons any longer. 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
2: Hey, welcome back to the Lars Larson Show. It's a pleasure to be with you. Imagine paying some of the highest electric bills in America. While cheaper power is sitting right in your own backyard, what is standing in the way of that? I thought we'd talk to Luke Wake about that. He's a senior attorney at the Pacific Legal Foundation, and it has to do with a subject that I wouldn't have ordinarily thought of in connection with electric power. Mr. Wake, welcome back to the program.
3: Thank you. Always a pleasure.
2: So tell me this, how does the so-called roadless rule, which is it has to do with the federal forests and all that, how does that relate to energy production and the cost of our electricity?
3: Well, certainly for the communities in southeastern Alaska, where there's little enclaves within these national forests that have these roadless rule restrictions, it's a major problem. So maybe not a problem for you and I in sort of metropolitan areas, but these islands off the coast of southeast Alaska, it's been a major barrier. The native villages out there are paying, as you noted, some of the highest power rates in the country, and it's because they can't develop any energy infrastructure.
2: And it's not because they can't develop the infrastructure. It's because the rules forbid it if it has to do with hydroelectric or geothermal because of the so-called roadless rule, right?
3: Well, in order to develop these projects, they need to be able to access the sites.
2: Yeah.
3: And so, for example, so you have to have roads in order to do the construction. Otherwise, I mean, in some cases, not always, in some cases it may be possible, but at exponentially more higher prices. I mean, for example, they were trying to do what they call an intertie, which would be to connect one microgrid with another microgrid, and it would, to build power lines across this area. You could construct that with helicopters at just exorbitantly greater costs, and just the point that what was a feasible project became infeasible overnight. And so, in a number of ways, this roadless rule that's been around since 2001 has been just a continuing problem for this community. That is, they've got microgrids that are run off of diesel, and we all know the high cost of diesel right now. They'd like to move towards other options that are at their fingertips if they could just build very short roads.
2: Well, in fact, wouldn't you think that the very environmentalists that champion things like the roadless rules would like the idea of folks transitioning off notoriously inefficient diesel power generation to something that makes more sense?
3: One would think that that's got to give a little bit of discomfort to the environmental groups that are defending the roadless rule and have advocated it for years and years. But the thing is, it's an ironclad prohibition that causes all sorts of problems for anyone who wants to be able to access these national lands and put them to any kind of economically productive, socially beneficial uses. They've just done a one-size-fits-all rule. Which is not the sort of thing that Congress itself would not want that. We think that we've argued that Congress has never authorized this roadless rule. And if Congress wanted a rule like this, it would think probably long and hard about the kinds of exceptions that should be there.
2: Well, in fact, this is where we get to the constitutional power issue, the one that has to do with separation of powers. How does that factor into the roadless rule? Because this is essentially just the USDA, the U.S. Department of Agriculture, saying you can't build these roads, right?
3: Yeah, well, I mean, this is like the parting shot of the Clinton administration in 2001. The USDA asserted this just extraordinary power, said we can just categorically prohibit the development and maintenance of any roads across 54 million acres of land. That's an area twice the size of California. And they said we can do that without Congress actually giving any clear authorization for this, just because Congress has generally given us authority to manage the national forest lands. Well, we said no, Congress actually has to give, specifically authorize this sort of, this is a really extreme thing. So we've invoked this major questions. This is a big deal for Congress to, you can't just infer that Congress would just give a blank check to an agency to do whatever it wants in this land.
2: Well, in fact, hasn't there been a recent Supreme Court decision, is it the one called Loper-Bright, that would challenge whether or not an agency like USDA could come up with a rule like this and impose it and have it have the force of law, even though it was not something passed by the Congress?
3: Yeah, Loper-Bright, of course, was a fantastic decision because it ended this 40-year experiment that the courts had run with in allowing these federal agencies to define the scope of their own authority. We said, no, this is a nation of laws, and the court has to interpret the best meaning of the law. We're not going to defer to whatever the agency thinks its authority is. We have to figure out the best meaning. And so for 40 years, these agencies had a leg up when you got into these kind of controversies. And again, that was the era that this 2001 Roeless Rule came out of. It was an era where the courts were just very deferential to the agencies. We think today, in a new era, after Loper-Bright, with a level playing field, we think we could win. We think we will win at the end of the day. We've got a lawsuit on this issue, but you know, we might not need to because the administration is working on a withdrawal, and that's a good thing.
2: So how long is that going to take, and will it come soon enough?
3: Well, that is the devil in the details. I mean, the process is always, you know, there's always a process. There's going to be a period of time where people get a comment, and then the agencies have to think about all those comments and finalize the rule. So it could be several months from now, and then inevitably there's going to be lawsuits from environmental groups challenging it, and of course we're going to want to defend the withdrawal, because the roadless rule was bad policy to begin with, and it hurts people like these native corporations we're representing in Alaska, and is just generally causing problems. But it's going to be an ongoing saga, and my concern, frankly, at the end of the day, is that even if the rule is upheld in the courts, there's very little stopping the next administration from coming in and just saying, we're going to reimpose it. So ultimately what we're hoping to accomplish is get a decision in the courts that says, no, you just don't have authority. You don't have authority to do a blanket restriction on 54 million acres.
2: Is there any chance the Congress to actually do its job and pass a law and make it clear that they don't have the authority to do this?
3: There is a chance. There are bills in Congress right now. In fact, one of my colleagues testified in Congress very recently on behalf of a bill introduced by Representative Hagman out of Wyoming,
2: yep.
3: which proposed to address this issue, to get rid of the roadless rule legislatively. And of course, you know, I don't know the exact status of that, but I think that there's some concern there, partly because there's concern that this roadless rule has actually made it harder for folks to get in and actually, you know, effectively manage wildfire concerns and whatnot. So there's a number of sort of policy concerns that do justify it, but my concern, sort of big picture, is if we have just the administration saying, well, we've reevaluated our policy priorities, well, there's always the risk that the next administration comes in and says, oh, well, we've done that again, and now we think we should have a rule.
2: Well, I'm in favor of getting the Congress to actually do their job. Luke Wake is a senior attorney at the Pacific Legal Foundation. By the way, everybody talks about those weight loss injections because the results are dramatic. 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
9: 8 in 10 like the idea. Overall, fully 85% of voters support it. That number is up 25 points since Fox News first asked the question way back in 2002. Of those favoring an age cap, most think lawmakers should have to retire before age 75, while 6 in 10 say it should be between ages 65 and 74. That cutoff is supported by more than half of every generation. If an age 65 limit were put in place, it would affect about 160 lawmakers, or nearly one-third of Congress. Maybe that's not a bad thing, as the Fox survey also finds two-thirds of voters think it's important right now to bring new people into government. Visit our website, foxnews.com/poll. I'm Dana Blanton. That's your Poll Parade.
10: 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We never leave a fallen warrior behind. Ever. Learn more about what we do.

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4: Hey, welcome back to the Lars Larson Show. Pleasure to be with you on a Wednesday. 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I want to ask you a question that has to do primarily with these flock-type cameras. Now, Flock is one of a number of companies that offer the kind of service, the automated license plate readers and cameras that are hooked up to a system. And by the way, this is a private company. So the private company is allowed to shoot video in public places where you have no expectation of privacy. However, the Flock cameras have been misused by some of those people in law enforcement, but the general question I wanted to ask is, should we scrap a useful crime-fighting tool because of the way that some people misuse it? Because I could make the same argument about, say, pistols that are carried by police officers. Have police officers ever misused the gun that they carry? Yes. Is it relatively rare? Yes. Would you then say that because some officers, a very small number, have actually misused their issued firearm, that we should take the firearms away from all the cops? You'd say, well, that's a stupid argument. Well, that's essentially what they're asking about the Flock cameras. Consider case number one. In Maudlin, South Carolina, according to the Daily Caller, a female police officer in South Carolina was fired August 3rd after she allegedly used a Flock camera to run her ex-significant other's license plate more than 100 times. Ellie Anna Hammond, 24, fired by the Maudlin Police Department following allegations of misconduct between March and July. She allegedly ran her ex-romantic partner's license plate 166 times during that time period, claiming she was performing a warrant check, traffic infraction, or a welfare check, which all proved not to be true. So, you've got a cop who lied, misused the resources available to her, and got fired because of what she did. So that solves the problem. Do you then say, but we should get rid of the system through which she ran the license plate to find out from the Flock cameras, where can I find this license plate? No. The proper way to do this is fire the cop who's broken her own department's rules, and then if she's committed a crime, prosecute her for the crime and don't let her go back to work as a cop. Case number two, in Haines City, Florida, a police officer, and this is according to WWSB, accused of using Flock cameras to track his estranged ex-wife while on and off duty. Christopher Goodson faces two criminal charges after an investigation found evidence he allegedly misused Flock cameras while on and off duty to track his ex-wife. Okay, sounds like a nut case. In this case, he's charged with a crime. Goodson told a supervisor he'd made several inquiries to track his estranged ex-wife's vehicle in order to keep track of his children's location when they were with her. According to the affidavit, investigators reviewed Goodson's searches and found he entered his estranged ex-wife's license plate into the Flock database more than 700 times between January of 24 and June of 26. Goodson was charged with one count of offenses against users of computers, computer systems, etc. So, you've got a solution to the problem. If you said, we've got people who are misusing the Flock cameras and they've broken the law when they're cops, then you prosecute them for breaking the law. You don't necessarily get rid of the legal tool that was that is used by many law enforcement departments to find dangerous criminals, to find missing children, to find stolen cars, to find armed robbers, to find people who are murderers as well. And by the way, as long as we're talking about crime, are Americans now safer thanks to Donald Trump? Even CBS, not exactly my favorite television network, violent crime rates in the U.S. have now plummeted. The nation's murder rate has hit a 20-year low. That happened last year. And violent crime overall is showing the biggest one-year drop on record, according to data released last Friday by the FBI's annual crime report. The FBI's report, which compiles crime data from about 87% of America's police departments, shows an 18% drop in the murder rate compared to the prior year. So, We've got a country that is much safer than it was back when President Otto Penn was still in the Oval Office. Glad to get your calls. If you want to jump into what we call the best conversation in talk journalism, it's 866-HEY-LARS. That's 866-439-5277. Send your emails to talk at LarsLarson.com. Oh, and by the way, if the purpose of picture ID is to actually identify who you are, and that seems like a good reason for it, consider this change being made in the state of Ohio. The Ohio Bureau of Motor Vehicles, the BMV, has now stopped accepting a form that transgender Ohioans have used to update the sex marker on their driver's licenses and state ID cards. In other words, Ohio is no longer going to let the DMV system, or in this case, the BMV system, be used to try to identify a change in your gender. The spokesman, Lindsay Borer, for the agency, says its previous gender marker change form is no longer consistent with state law because the state has a new law that says we are not going to list the gender that you made up. Under the revised policy, the BMV will rely on the sex listed on an individual's birth certificate or passport when they issue a driver's license or an ID card. The state law recognizes that Ohio recognizes just two sexes, male and female, and they define sex-related classifications under that state policy and no other. So, if you're going to have a state that's going to let people use their picture ID to identify who and what they are, should you at least be honest in the information you put in there? Oh, and then consider this. Public parks are supposed to belong to everybody, so should anyone be allowed to turn them into a permanent campsite? The Los Angeles City Council is now allowing homeless people to set up camps and live in the public parks under a proposal by DSA council member Hugo Soto Martinez. The city council voted 10-3 in favor of lifting anti-camping restrictions at more than a dozen parks and public spaces across Hollywood, Silver Lake, and other neighborhoods of Los Angeles. They're handing it over to the concrete campers, and that's sad. By the way, these days, back to school means more than just pencils and notebooks. It means laptops, tablets, and a lot of personal information moving around the internet. As the school year ramps up, so does time you spend online. So I want to make sure that you are protected. And that's where WebRoot comes in. One word, WebRoot. 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
5: Hey, welcome back to the Lars Larson Show. It's a pleasure to be with you. Well, a U.S. brokered peace deal seems to be moving forward, and then Israel's own security minister apparently wants none of it. Is Netanyahu's government at war with the peace plan that might actually bring about a Gaza peace? I thought we'd throw this one at Rabbi Michael Barclay, who joins me now, host of the radio show and podcast, The Rabbi's Table, Dialogue, Not Debate, on CRN Digital Talk Radio. 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
3: Thank you so much, Larson. Thank you for everything you and your audience do for this nation and for the world.
5: Well, we do our best. And, of course, on our program, naysayers go to the head of the line. So we always put the people who disagree with me first, just to be fair about the whole thing. But what in the world is going on that we have arguably a peace deal, but the security minister for the IDF or the security minister for the country doesn't want to go along with it? Can you help us understand what's going on there?
3: Look, I there's a great old story about the scorpion and the frog. Do you know the story?
5: Yes, I know the story very well. It's a great one. Great metaphor.
3: That's what we're talking about.
5: Okay, you can't
3: go against your nature. If you study the Quran, if you study the Hadith, if you study the history of Islam and the history of the Islamic regime in Iran since 1979, if you look at Gaza, if you look at Hamas, they're not going to go against their nature. This is political theater. And I think as much as anything, it's an attempt for President Trump, who I believe is extremely wise, to be able to demonstrate, look, Hamas is going to keep breaking the deal. We should remind everyone that Hamas was supposed to have full disarmament as part of the hostage negotiation deal.
5: Yep.
3: And that was finished almost 2 years ago, and they haven't done it. They have pledged over and over and said they will repeat October 7th a million times until there is no Israel, God forbid. They're not making peace. Part of the Quran's theology is that they are not only allowed but encouraged to lie or do anything necessary that they feel is necessary in order to achieve a worldwide caliphate run by Sharia law. That's why Islam is really less a religion and more a political ideology and political movement. It's really not a religion the same way. So this deal, and Netanyahu, I think, is supporting it only so that he can get more support and for Israel from America and from the crazy leftists in America who are saying, you know, free Palestine, et cetera. But I remind everyone that from 1948 to 1967, Gaza, the West Bank, all of this was controlled by Egypt, Jordan, et cetera, but there was no Palestinian state. There was no Palestinian even cause. And that didn't start until 1964 as a result of the Arab League and the Soviets working with a public relations company out of New York to create this myth of Palestine. Hamas isn't going to disarm. Bibi knows it. Everyone knows it. The only question is it worth proving that they're not going to? Or is it, should we take care of business and finally finish this mission, which is what much of Israel wants to do? They recognize that every day that goes by is another day that Hamas is getting armed by Iran. It's another day that Iran is manufacturing and developing weapons inside Pickaxe Mountain. And I just got back from Israel a couple of weeks ago, and really the tone there is we just want to finish this mission already so we can have some safety for a little while.
5: Do you think that President Trump will, you know, even if he has to bomb the daylights out of Pickaxe Mountain or pull something else out of his sleeve to go after this and just end Iran's nuclear ambitions altogether, is that what it's going to take? And is it going to take the death of every single member of Hamas to be able to effectively disarm a terrorist organization?
3: Well, the answer to the second question, I think, is yes. The answer to the first question about President Trump is President Trump is one of the greatest CEOs that we can ever think of, and it's important to understand that on the one hand he's listening to Marco Rubio, who since 2011 has said for the preservation of Western civilization we need to destroy Iran's Islamic regime, get them out of there. On the other hand, he's listening to J.D. Vance, who is tied way too tightly with Tucker Carlson and has a desire to try and keep doing whatever he can to try and get to the presidency in 2028. That's Vance's sole, you know, a goal. So I personally am praying every day.
5: So it won't bother you that I tell you that I don't entirely trust J.D. Vance.
3: Would it bother me? No, I would say you're a very wise man, but I already knew that.
5: I mean, here's the thing. With conservatives,
14: you'll tell people that and they'll say, hold on, I like him. Well, it isn't about liking him. It's what it's about is understanding who and what he is and what his background is and saying, but do you trust him? It doesn't matter about likability. There are plenty of very likable people who are also evil people at the same time.
3: I'm told Joe Biden was a very likable guy when he still had his brains.
14: President Otto Penn was very popular as long as you fed him ice cream every afternoon. So where does all of this go?
3: Look, I think that Americans need to recognize that this is not a war on Israel that America is stepping into. This is a 1,400-year war from Islam onto Western civilization. The goal of the Quran is about worldwide domination. You know, the Hebrew scriptures, the Jewish scriptures, the Buddhist scriptures, the scriptures, they all are about deepening a spiritual awareness. The Quran is about creating a worldwide caliphate of Sharia law. And until we recognize that they are not looking for peace and prosperity, they are happy to die in favor of their cause. They want to do that. Until we recognize that they have a different value system and that this is really a 1,400-year war, we're not going to take this enemy very seriously, and it is an enemy. And it's an enemy that's attacking within, with the different Sharia communities. It's an enemy that's attacking externally through military and terrorism. And the first line of defense is Israel, with the last line of defense being America. So if we want to keep America safe, we need to support Israel. You know, they're surrounded by 57 nations that are all Islamic. The idea of this Mecca Accord is very dangerous, what they're calling an Islamic NATO. And we need to understand the theology, because this is not about land. It's not about money, power, oil, or anything else. All of those are merely tools that the Islamic regime is using in a war against Western civilization.
14: Yeah, I couldn't agree with you more. Rabbi, it is a pleasure as always. We'll have you back on the show. That's Rabbi Michael Barkley. He's the host of a radio show called The Rabbi's Table. Rabbi, it's a pleasure. Thank you very much. I appreciate you taking the time. Hey, I'll tell you this. If I'm taking a supplement every day, and I do, I don't want just better numbers on a lab test once a year. I want to actually feel the difference. And that's why I stopped wasting my money on that ordinary fish oil. I kept hearing that omega-3s were good for me, but I never noticed more energy, less stiffness, or real relief. So I dug a lot deeper, and I found Native Path Antarctic Krill Oil. 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
25: Fox News, I'm Tom Graham. President Trump promising a new attack on Iran, but not on the battlefield.
26: On Truth Social Wednesday night, the president announced what he is calling the most crushing economic operation ever taken against any country, fueled by Iran's failure to make a deal with the U.S. to end military operations. President Trump promising economic D-Day, and also stating that if any country aids Iran economically, that country will also face consequences.
25: Fox's Kevin Uretsky there. U.S. national debt has reached another staggering milestone. America now owes $40 trillion.
27: The national debts are passing the mark on Wednesday as defense costs, social programs like Social Security and Medicare, and interest on the burgeoning deficit make up an enormous share of federal spending.
25: Fox's John Saucier. 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
28: I'm Kelly Bennett for Super Talk Mississippi News, brought to you by Mama Justice. If you've been injured and need legal representation, call Mama Justice for a free consultation at 662-883-6262. This year, the Mississippi High School Activities Association adopted a new standard to keep students safe in the heat. They're using the wet bulb globe temperature to determine whether or not students should be outdoors. Dr. Derek Burgess is a board-certified orthopedic surgeon and sports medicine specialist.
29: It incorporates not only the surface temperature, but also humidity. And then it mixes together to give you the wet bulb temperature, which is a better measure of the impact of the temperature on your body.
28: Brandon High School has been fined and placed on probation for a year for practicing in pads too soon. Football equipment can trap body heat and interfere with the body's ability to cool itself through evaporation.
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28: The Mississippi Public Service Commission isn't happy with a judge's decision to appoint Michael F. Watson as receiver over the Holly Springs Utility District. Watson is not the same Michael Watson who serves as Mississippi's Secretary of State. The Public Service Commission is preparing to file a motion to reconsider his appointment. Watson had been working as a consultant for the city prior to the appointment. They argue that the judge found the current management of the utility district is grossly inefficient and unresponsive to the needs of customers. And since Watson has been employed by the city, this doesn't represent a change in management. The PSC is also planning to request a comprehensive forensic audit of the utility. For more Mississippi news, find us online at supertalk.fm.
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Did y'all see this clip from last night? Julio Rodriguez, my gosh, the Seattle Mariners playing the Milwaukee Brewers. Milwaukee's already up 19 runs. They got their 21st run last night because Julio Rodriguez in the outfield thought it was three outs, and so he threw the ball into the stands. They had another guy out there, and there were only two outs, so the Brewers got 21 runs. This is like watching the Democratic Socialists pick up wins in the Democratic primaries, knowing what's coming in November. The Democratic establishment is actually beside themselves excited that a Democratic Socialist won last night in the Democratic primary in Florida. You got that right. I've already talked to a couple of Democrats today, and they are just excited that Angie Nixon won last night in Florida. They love it. Why do the Democratic establishment consultants love it? Because they didn't think Vindman was going to win either, and now they're sure that Angie Nixon is going to deprive herself of money, and so they can spend it in Texas and Ohio, where the Democrats actually think they might pick back up Ohio now because of an AI data center backlash. We'll get to it. And in Texas, Ken Paxton is continuing to flounder around, the laziest candidate to ever run for the United States Senate, doing nothing that he needs to do to win. And the Democrats are like, well, with Nixon now winning in Florida, no Democrat is going to send money there. And the DSCC, the Democratic Senatorial Campaign Committee, is like, we're not spending money on her. So that frees up money to go to Ohio, go to Texas, now go to Alaska with that primary now. The Republicans are on serious defense now, but not in Florida, thanks to the Democratic Socialists of America. Now, before we dive into that, I got to say, the Republicans took out the trash in Florida last night. Corey Mills lost. Congratulations to Ryan Elijah. Very, very happy with Ryan Elijah's win last night in 4-7. The Floridians did the right thing, tossing Corey Mills, who, by the way, the president did endorse. On Fox last night, Jesse Waters insisted the president had not endorsed Corey Mills, and Kevin McCarthy, the former Speaker of the House, said, no, he did endorse him. He did. The president today is retroactively saying Mills was scum and should have gotten out of the race and pretending he didn't actually endorse the guy. The guy stayed in the race because of the president's endorsement, just like Max Miller in Ohio. He lost now, Corey Mills did. Ryan Elijah will be the Republican nominee, and that seat now leans Republican. In Florida last night, the anti-Semites lost. The Republicans took out the trash. On Fishback Mountain, the anti-Semites can't quit James Fishback, but the voters rejected him thoroughly. He didn't even get to 10%. So I got to clue you in here. I got to fill you in on this one. This one's very important. Most of you, including those of you in Florida, have no idea who

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1: Separated with the goats unless he repents. It's pretty obvious the guy's not actually a Christian. He's actually having an event with Alex Jones, and it's the week, Trans Awareness Week, and they're like trans Christians. They're pagans who pretend to be Christians. This guy, Joel Webbin, the anti-Semite backing Fishback, just last week said, he's within 5 points of the lead. He didn't get out of single digits last night. So what they're doing, and you got to pitch this, that Jack Posobiec kid some of these other white nationalist sympathetic guys are like, he won all the college campuses. Everywhere there was a college campus, James Fishback won. When you look, he got like 25 votes at Florida State, 10 votes at another college campus precinct. And they're like, he won. Okay, he got 10 votes. He got 25 votes. That's not exactly winning anything. That these people, they're all Bernie Sanders bros, anti-Semitic Bernie Sanders bros, and they're trying to take over the Republican Party. They got J.D. Vance on their side, and this James Fishback guy was one of them. And he tried to persuade the college campus kids. What's remarkable, by the way, the school's just now starting down there, so there weren't a lot of college kids on those campuses. But what is remarkable is that you can see on these college campuses is that the wokes on the left and the right, the progressive left, the progressive right, college is destroying rotten all sorts of minds, not just on the left. You got right-wing anti-Semites on these college campuses, 25 of them at Florida State University who voted for this guy. He was out now blaming the Jews for losing his election. Then you got Dan Bilzerian, whose claim to fame as an internet poker star is he hangs out with a bunch of prostitutes or possible prostitutes on Instagram. Lots of rumors and allegations about that guy and his lifestyle in Las Vegas. Goes down to Florida, decides to run against Randy Fine. And again, his entire campaign is against Israel and against the Jews. And he loses, majorly loses. Now, the downside is that 100-some-odd thousand people voted for Fishback. That's concerning that you've got 100,000 people in Florida, but most of them really aren't anti-Semites. They're to heck with the establishment, burn it all down people. But it's enough to get attention, and you should be alarmed. It's like in my state. I did an event last night for my buddy Tim Fleming. Tim Fleming's running for Secretary of State in Georgia. He got into a runoff, and his opponent, a guy named Vernon Snuggles Jones, got 27% of the vote. Let me tell you about Vernon Snuggles Jones. The reason he's called Snuggles is because Vernon Jones was a county commission chairman in DeKalb County, Georgia, and he sexually harassed a number of women. And one of them was very explicit in the details of how he sexually harassed her, and his response is that he was just snuggling. He was cuddling her and snuggling her. He wasn't actually meaning to sexually harass her, so we all started calling him Snuggles. This guy also is the Democrat of the county commission in DeKalb County, fired all the white employees, led to a big federal lawsuit the county lost. He explicitly fired all the white guys. He fired white employees. He sexually harassed women. He was a Democrat up until 10 minutes ago. He becomes a Republican, and he got 27% of the vote in the runoff. That makes you wonder, who the hell would vote for people like this? Fishback in Florida, Bilzerian, Vernon Jones, who, by the way, now says he wants to run against Raphael Warnock in 2028. Good luck. There are people out there who they don't care. They're just mad at everything, and they're just voting out of spite. And so the spite vote gets some votes. But you know what? I mean, there's this AI data center backlash out there. The spite vote on data centers could get some wackadoo socialists elected. In Florida, the Republicans overcame the spite of the weirdos and rejected them. So James Fishback and Dan Bilzerian, they will go join Podcastistan. And it'll now be the same 12 people in that circle of jerks interviewing each other over and over instead of the 9 people who were there before. They join Marjorie Taylor Greene and Thomas Massey and Candace Owens and Tucker Carlson and Alex Jones and some other nefarious types. And the rest of us will largely forget them. Well, the big thing, though, is that the Politico did a big story about Fishback. And now he may lose, but is he actually winning? No, the answer is no, he's not. The point here is that almost every single person listening to me right now does not know who James Fishback is. But if you live your life on Twitter, he's everywhere. And the amount of people who live their lives on social media, let me again remind you of the story of social media.

0: 2,000 years ago in the province of Judea, our Lord and Savior Jesus Christ was walking near a cemetery, and two possessed men came out and began harassing him, and they recognized that he was the Son of God. And they asked him to please do not send them back to hell, but cast them into a herd of pigs running by. You can read about this in Mark 5. Now, in Mark, it's one guy. In one of the others, it's two guys. And the reason is because Mark was writing to a specific audience that prioritized leaving out extraneous details and focusing on main characters. And the one guy did most of the speaking. And so in Mark, you only have one guy. And I think it's Luke, you have the story, and it's the two men. But you'll notice the one guy does all the talking, and that's the guy they focus on in Mark. Jesus casts the demons out of the men, and remember what is your name? Legion, for we are many. And he casts Legion out of the possessed men into the herd of pigs, and there were many demons. And they go into this herd of pigs, and they run down a hill into the lake, and all the pigs drown, and the people marvel. Well, demons, you must remember, don't drown. They are eternal beings. When they got out of the pigs, they had to do something. So they invented Twitter. And that is how you explain social media. And all the demons on Twitter, real big on this guy who hates the Jews named James Fishback, and all the rest of the people never heard of him. But the demons prey on the reporters, the godless secular atheists in Washington, D.C., who make up the bulk of our reporter class, and they've done profile after profile on James Fishback, building him up as some sort of major Republican candidate. He got single digits last night. Meanwhile, these same godless secular atheist reporters who hate conservatives and Jesus, they paid no attention to Angie Nixon, the Democratic Socialist, becoming the nominee. 13-1 spinning advantage for Eugene Vindman. Can you imagine? The guy who was complicit in the impeachment of Donald Trump got beaten by a woman who spent 13 times less money than him. The hero of the Trump impeachment went down in flames to a Democratic Socialist. The Democrats have moved on. It's no longer about hating Trump. It's about hating America itself. Why? Because America reelected Donald Trump and gave him the popular vote, so America itself is bad. And so the Vindmans of the world must be discarded for the Angie Nixons of the world who hate the United States itself and believe it's a deeply racist and illegitimate nation. That is where the Democratic Party is. And again, the Democratic consultants I've talked to this morning, they're very happy that she won because they didn't think Vindman could beat the incumbent, Rick Scott, either. Ashley Moody, that they didn't think that either Democrat could win, but they know for certain that Nixon will not get any money, which is a good thing. And she, by the way, is a piece of work.
1: We have nothing to lose but our chains. Our chains are attacks on the Voting Rights Act. Our chains are them closing down our neighborhood schools. Our chains are them spending $1 billion on a ballroom you will never get to dance in. We have nothing to lose. We have nothing to lose. We have absolutely nothing to lose. But our chains. I am State Representative Angie Nixon, and I am humbly asking for your support.
0: She did that in a church, by the way. Now, we have nothing to lose but our chains. Let's hear how she sounds when she's talking to white people on MS Now.
2: We're a member of the Democratic Socialists. There are a lot of candidates who have won in primaries who are members of the Democratic Socialists as well. You are also running, though, in a state Florida has, as you well know, and a lot of people are watching, know, a large population of people who fled countries like Cuba and Venezuela who may have a very unfavorable view of the term socialist, and they may not know you yet. So what is your message to them, and how are you going to appeal to them? Because you need to win them over, too.
3: Yeah, for sure. So I'm going to continue to work hard and go and knock on every door and have conversations with people, even if they may not agree with me ideologically. I want to be clear. I just recently joined the Democratic Socialists of America, but I'm also a union organizer. I'm a mother. I am a wife. I am a community organizer, a small business owner. And I'm going to have conversations with people about what it is that they care about.
0: Well, I appreciate that she's still got her Southern twang when she talks on MSNBC. She's just less fired up for the whites of MS now. So I appreciate that. I didn't know. I wanted to hear. She went from chains to, well, I'm a community organizer who's going to go have conversations. But she still keeps the Southern twang. So at least it's authentic. But she's not going to win, and she's going to cause heartburn for the Democrats because of some of her really wackadoo positions. You will note that Jared Moskowitz, he won against a Democratic Socialist last night down in South Florida, the most Jewish district in Florida. The Jews turned out and voted for him. The Jews of Florida actually understand what persecution is, unlike the Jews in New York City now, who apparently are like, let's be persecuted by the wokes. It's kind of wild to see. Yeah, Moskowitz won his reelection, and that's a good thing because the guy who was running would have gotten elected in that district, and he would have been a disaster. I would just note again, the Republicans last night, they got rid of all their anti-Semites, and in the Democratic primary, they made one their nominee for the Senate.
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0: Do you hear that? 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
1: Welcome back. 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I got to play you this audio. This is David Jolly last night. He is the now Democratic nominee for Florida. Keep in mind, this guy was a Republican, a very moderate Republican, hated Donald Trump, became a fixture on MS Now, and is now the Democratic nominee for governor. This gives you a sense of where the Democrats are on the Senate race.
2: Is this a state, Florida, that can elect you as governor, but also elect progressive Angie Nixon for the U.S. Senate at the same time?
3: Well, we're going to find out. Look, I reject the DSA. I reject socialism. I'm a capitalist, and I think capitalism provides the greatest amount of economic mobility. I have been with Angie on the trail, and I'll tell you this, she's a fighter. She leaves it all on the field. She goes in every room talking about what I talk about. Can we improve your access to housing, affordable housing, to health care? Do you know where to educate your kids? What is it a government can do where the private sector is unable to improve your life? Angie's out there fighting for those same values. I think she and I have a very different approach to this. But look, I reject socialism. I'm a capitalist. We'll see how Florida's voters sort that out.
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5: There was a black soldier sitting on his helmet with a flashlight, reading the Bible and explaining it to the guys sitting around him and asking questions.
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5: Now, we left that. I don't know why we left. We went in. It was snowing. We can't get out. It was before daylight. There wasn't a cloud in the sky, full of stars. Snow was all over the place, and it was so quiet you could hear the quietness, you know. And there was one star in the east that seemed like brighter than all the rest.
7: This is House Call for Health. You say potato, I say potato. The debate over whether potatoes should count as vegetables is about to become even more heated this year as a federal committee debates updates to national dietary guidelines, including potentially yanking the potato's current status. While potatoes are, in fact, botanically a starchy vegetable, the debate over whether they're more similar to grains has recently been reignited. In the U.S., nearly half of all potatoes eaten go into frozen products, mostly fries. In the UK, spuds don't count toward the recommended 5 portions of fruits and vegetables per day. Still, the potato industry argues the idea of relabeling the potato is half-baked and that spuds should be considered a gateway vegetable, meaning kids are more likely to eat dishes with vegetables in them when potatoes are involved. Ultimately, they say the debate boils down to educating Americans on balanced nutrition, not changing how potatoes are labeled. For more health news, go to foxnewshealth.com. House Call for Health, I'm Lisa Brady, Fox News.
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0: He's got the courage to tell you the truth, because the truth is what matters. You're listening to The Eric Erickson Show.
1: Hello there. It is Eric Erickson here. I gotta play you guys. It just crashed. I gotta pull this audio up. This audio is amazing to me. This happened last night in the debate in South Carolina. If I were in South Carolina, I would vote for Ralph Norman. Ralph Norman is a longtime congressman. He will not serve in the United States Senate for a very long time because he's old, but he's a good guy. I like Ralph Norman a lot. Ralph Norman, you don't have to question where he stands. He's a rock-ribbed conservative. I don't know anything about Darlene Graham. I understand putting her in the position to fill in for Lindsey Graham after his untimely death. It's her sister. But one of the arguments was that she is his sister and essentially sat at his feet and learned all of his wisdom. And so not only should she fill in to serve out the rest of his term, but she herself should go on to be the senator from South Carolina. Her brother was known as a foreign policy whiz in the United States Senate. Whether you liked his position or not, you cannot doubt that he was a foreign policy guy. This happened last night in the South Carolina runoff debate between Ralph Norman and Darlene Graham. Greta Van Susteren was one of the questioners.
2: National security question as well. Senator, are Taiwan and the South China Sea national security issues for the United States? If so, why?
3: I'm sorry, could you repeat the question?
2: Are Taiwan and the South China Sea national security issues for the United States? And if so, why or how?
3: I'm just going to be honest here. I'm not on national security. I'm not that informed on national security, so... But I do support the military. My brother was in the Air Force for 33 years, so I will do everything I can to support the military. My dad was in the Army. I'm not a polished politician up here. National security is not my thing, not my area of expertise, but I do support the military.
2: Congressman, I'll give you a chance to respond, and I'm sure he recognizes that...
4: Taiwan's a definite ally. And, we have a trading relationship with them that is beneficial to the United States, chips being one of them, and others. So what the president is doing right is he's enabling Taiwan to defend themselves against China. But it's peace through strength that he's showing with Iran that China, Russia, others are looking at it so that they don't want to deal with America, and that's why they haven't attacked Taiwan. If they had some weak Democrat in office like Biden or another Obama, yeah, they'd take it over. But we can't let that happen. We got to take a strong a peace through strength is working.
1: You're Lindsey Graham's sister, and you say you know nothing about national security. I feel bad for the woman. Her brother dies. They put her up there, but she said yes, and she did not have to say she would run for the full Senate term. She did not have to run. It was her choice, and so she got into the arena, and she couldn't answer a question. And here's the other thing. Senator Graham, God bless you for what has happened to your family to put you in this position. But you do not have to be a foreign policy expert to understand Taiwan is our friend, China is not. You don't have to be a rocket scientist to understand that. Absolutely bizarro. Absolutely bizarro. Holy moly. Wow. I can't believe that Darlene Graham, Lindsey Graham's sister's like, I don't know anything about national security. Wow. Okay. Again, Ralph Norman, if you're in South Carolina, vote for Ralph. Ralph knows the issues and doesn't have to wonder about Taiwan. Now, we got to pivot back. The Democratic Socialists of America. I want to play you this clip. This is Harrington on CNN last night.
5: Right, so where are these winds happening? Is there a specific area, or what are you seeing with the numbers?
6: Yeah, okay, you might just say, oh, this is just a phenomenon in the Northeast. This is part of the Acela Corridor. This is just an urban phenomenon. No, not really. I mean, take a look here. Where DSA candidates won primaries for Congress, they're all Democrats. Yeah, you got three in New York, but you got two in Michigan. You got one in Colorado. You got one in Florida last night running for the Senate. And you got one in Pennsylvania. So this is not just a Northeast phenomenon in terms of these DSA candidates who are winning primaries. Yes, they are primarily in urban areas, but they are happening across the map from the Northeast to the Midwest, to the Mountain West, and then last night down in the South in Florida. So this is happening across the political map. We are seeing these DSA candidates winning in Democratic primaries. As I said, they are becoming a larger part of the Democratic primary, not just in the polling data, but actual people casting their ballots, casting their votes for these DSA candidates.
5: Give us some idea what the percentages are here.
1: We can move on from there. We don't need the percentages. Here's the problem is that the DSA candidates and the DSA leaders are completely out of touch with the people they claim to represent, the working class. The working class. Let me read for you a tweet. I saw this morning, and I was kind of stunned at the tone deafness of it. Grace Ryan is a Democratic Socialist leader in New York City. Allow me to read for you Grace Ryan's tweet. Everyone's trying to dunk on me for being a progressive from a privileged background, but like, have y'all never heard, noblesse oblige. I have a moral obligation to use my advantages to help those who are struggling. Noblesse oblige. She sees herself as an aristocrat. What is noblesse oblige? It is the idea that people of high rank must act with honor and use their position to help others. It is a French term about how society was ordered in the French monarchy. The wealthy aristocrats had an obligation to take care of the poor, and her solutions to take care of the poor is to protect her position and make the poor perpetual victims. They will never be able to get rich if she has her way. In this country, unlike any country on earth at any time in history, the poor have a greater shot at getting wealthy than anywhere else. And the Democratic Socialists, they want to make the rich poor. They don't want to make the poor rich. As long as they don't have to give up their comfort and position. Or consider the DSA leader in New York City. This one as well blows my mind. Have y'all heard about this guy? This is kind of insane. There is a Democratic Socialist leader in New York City. His family immigrated to the United States of America from South America. He claims that they immigrated to escape American imperialism in South America. You got that right. They decided to escape American imperialism by coming to the United States. His parents are now multimillionaires who bought this kid a $1.5 million Brooklyn apartment. He wants to tax the rich. And he lives in a $1.5 million apartment. Now, not only that, someone pointed out his parents have a house on Zillow and you can rent it out for like $11,000 a week or some such. I mean, this is not a poor kid. His parents, how many of you, just question, how many of you set your kids up in a $1.5 million townhome? Multiple bedrooms. How many of you set your kid up that way? Oh, and by the way, it gets even better. There's other news you need to know about. This one is impressive to me. Are you prepared for this? It turns out that Abdul El Sayed's mother, you know, the guy in Michigan, his mother has ties to an Islamic terrorist group. Uh-huh. Yes. Yes. It is, again, another wild thing to see that, Abdullah al-Sayed, his whole family, left-wing radicals, anti-American radicals, and Abdullah al-Sayed, he's got multiple ties in multiple directions to individuals who are directly tied into Islamic terrorism. And he wants to be the senator from the state of Michigan. His mother, let's see, this is from the Midwesterner. Abdul al-Sayed's mother worked for a designated terrorist group, IARA, that provided direct financial support to Osama bin Laden, Taliban, and Hamas. Fatin al-Kumi and brother worked for the Islamic American Relief Agency that provided hundreds of thousands of dollars to bin Laden in 1999. From 1999 through at least 2004, al-Kumi worked for the Islamic American Relief Agency, also known as the Islamic African Relief Agency, which operated over 40 offices throughout the world, ostensibly focused on healthcare, orphans, and disadvantaged people in areas of conflict. In October of 2004, the United States Department of Treasury designated the Worldwide Network, along with five senior officials, as an organization supporting terrorism, including support for Osama bin Laden, the mastermind behind the 9/11 terror attacks carried out by al-Qaeda. The announcement alleged the IARA also supported Hamas and other terror organizations through at least 2003. In March 2007, the Department of Justice charged IARA U.S. with a 33-count indictment for illegally transferring funds to Iraq, violating federal sanctions. But wait, it's not just that. Abdul al-Sayed's father-in-law, a top donor to al-Sayed's super PAC, is among the top leaders of a Muslim Brotherhood organization linked to terror funding. You will notice the pattern here. They scream Islamophobia to make guilty white elites ignore their ties to terrorism. Every time you think things can't get worse for Abdul al-Sayed, they get worse. I mean, his sister is a radical. His mother worked for an organization that helped Osama bin Laden. His father-in-law funded a terror organization, has ties to it at least. This is getting absolutely out of hand. And now you've got the guy in New York City who is the Democratic Socialist of America leader who wants to tear down the wealthy. He himself lives in a $1.5 million townhome that his parents bought him. Yeah, here it is. Okay, it's $11,000 a month. The Democratic Socialist of America co-chair in New York City, Gustavo Gordillo, has a $1.5 million row home in Brooklyn his parents bought for him, and his father's house in Florida is renting for $11,000 a month. It's on the water. $11,000 a month. These guys cosplay as poor and out of touch and oppressed by the United States. I wonder if his parents are going to have to pay that pied-à-terre tax, because it's actually their property. He lives in it. They live out of town. So the fair market value of this place is $1,457,000. So you got the white girl in New York who's the Democratic Socialist leader saying she is essentially an aristocrat who must use her power to help the poor, just like the French aristocrats did. You've got the co-chair who lives in a $1.5 million house that his mommy and daddy bought for him as he wants to burn down the capitalist society around him. You've got Abdul al-Sayed in Michigan who also wants to burn down the capitalist society, whose mother has ties to a terror organization. His father-in-law has ties to a terror organization. He himself would not allow people to film all the Qurans in his house, and he just screams Islamofascism or Islamophobia. How dare you question any of my ties to terror networks? These people, they're part of the Red Green Alliance. My buddy Michael Youssef wrote that book about the Red Green Alliance. Islam is using secular progressives to advance inside the United States, and once they get in charge, they'll take out the progressives and everybody else. We're watching this play out in real time with Abdul al-Sayed in Michigan, and you got these guilty white kids in New York City who come from wealth thinking they need to destroy their family's wealth to help other people, so long as they don't destroy their own wealth. We cannot allow these people to take power in this country, and yet the Republicans are not bringing their best, and that's a real problem. The GOP has got to up their game, and the president needs to go take a very long vacation and stay off social media for the next few months while we focus on stopping the Democratic Socialists. I want you to come hang out with me on October 10th to my team. Notice I didn't transition by saying now. If you buy your ticket today, well, you'll be able to.

0: 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I'll be hanging out with you October 10th at the Gas South Arena. Lots of stories that you have never heard before in and out of politics. 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
12: She didn't just visit the sick and poor. 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Mother Teresa couldn't do it all, but she gave her all.
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1: Okay, this is really, really, really hilarious. Alexander Vindman, you know, famous for the impeachment trial of Donald Trump, whatnot. He decides to go to Florida and run for the U.S. Senate. The Florida Democratic Party, this is from a story from last month, invited a small group of handpicked influencers to join their annual leadership conference at the Coronado Springs Convention Center to build online grassroots momentum ahead of November. But clips of leading Democratic Senate candidate Alexander Vindman retreating from their cameras filled the internet instead. Content creators posted various angles of the back of Vindman's head, showing him surrounded by staffers refusing to be interviewed. Vindman was so arrogant that he literally laughed at Angie Nixon and said he didn't even think he was in a primary, said political consultant Jacob Perry, who'd been in discussions with Vindman to join his campaign at one point. And then he scheduled a fundraiser in Martha's Vineyard for next week. The day before the primary, Republicans shot around the news of that fundraiser and asked if he was going to be doing it for Angie Nixon, his opponent, because the Republican polling all showed Vindman was going to lose. Vindman's own polling showed he was going to win. And by the way, this is one of the more remarkable stories this year. The number of candidates who have polling showing that they are going to win when they actually lose their races, there's clearly something up with some of the polling. Henry Olson actually has a great piece of the Washington Post today about how to navigate the polling, that actually some of it is very good. You got to know who you're dealing with. And again, what do I always say? Take the averages. Take the averages and deal with the good pollsters, not these fly-by-night guys. Some of whom are out there manufacturing polls just to screw up the averages. You got to weed those out. Vindman was just too arrogant and was convinced because he was the hero of impeachment he could win, and he went down in flames. Good riddance to the guy, by the way. Good riddance. Perfectly Snug wants to give you a good night's sleep. 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
9: News. I'm Ted Lindner. President Trump declaring an economic D-Day against Iran on social media, writing any country that allows its financial institutions, businesses, airports, or government entities to provide any type of lifeline to Iran will itself face tremendous economic consequences. Fox's Lucas Tomlinson.
10: After Iran fired missiles at the United Arab Emirates, the UAE says it has halted all trade and financial transactions with Iran.

0: There is nuisance value when they shoot a drone every once in a while.
1: At least six commercial vessels have been attacked this month while transiting the strait, including one this week.
2: President Trump named his pick to lead the FDA.
3: President Trump said in a Truth Social post that Dr. Heidi Overton is a rock star who's going to deliver on his priorities of faster cures and lower drug prices. Overton's a known abortion opponent, and if she does get the job, that means she'll be in charge of policies that govern abortion drugs like mifepristone.
2: Fox's Jill Nato. 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
4: 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I'm Caleb Saylor. Mississippi taxpayers are spending a lot of money to pay public school superintendents. Douglas Carswell, who heads the Mississippi Center for Public Policy, tells us more.
5: Some of these school superintendents are way overpaid. The average school superintendent in Mississippi is making about $145,000. Now, that is roughly seven times what starting teacher's salary is. It's nearly five times what a nurse is making. It's a significant amount of money. It's a significant cost. The total cost of paying for all these school superintendents is well over $20 million a year.
4: The data came as part of the organization's annual Fat Cat report. For more Mississippi news, go to supertalk.fm. 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
4: Jackson State Athletics Director Ashley Robinson is leaving for another SWAC school. The university announced Wednesday that Robinson had accepted the position as Vice President and Director of Athletics at Texas Southern. Robinson held the same position at Jackson State, where he led the Tigers to modern highs, including HBCU national championships in football and women's tennis. He was also responsible for hiring former JSU football coach Deion Sanders and former men's basketball frontman Mo Williams. And that familiar jingle will ring out once again at Swayze Field, with Ole Miss first baseman Will Furness and third baseman Judd Uttermark announcing their return for a fifth season. Both players made their announcements on social media on Wednesday. You can find out more at supertalk.fm. I'm Caleb Saylors.
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1: All right, thanks for joining us. It's a Wednesday night here on America at Night. Coming up a little bit later on this hour, we're going to talk data centers. Seems to be a feud going on between Texas Commissioner of Agriculture and the Governor of Texas about data centers. That's been a fight all across the country. We'll dig into that a little bit later on. But this first part of this first hour, we are going to talk about Facebook because they are back in court. There was a new court case that started this week. Opening statements began in a federal courthouse in Oakland, California. 29 states are bringing a historic lawsuit against Facebook's core design features on Instagram and Facebook. To talk about it is an associate dean for research, professor of law, and co-director of the High Tech Law Institute at Santa Clara University School of Law in Silicon Valley. He is the nation's foremost expert on internet law, algorithmic liability, Section 230 of the Communications Decency Act, and, of course, online privacy. Eric Goldman, professor, welcome to America at Night. Thanks for joining us.
2: Yeah, thanks for having me.
1: So let's talk about this case that Facebook just lost in New Mexico and in California to the tune of almost $1 billion. They got fined for this case in New Mexico. How similar is this lawsuit to that one?
2: It's both similar and not. So sorry for the complex answer.
1: Yeah, no, that's fine.
2: Both lawsuits are brought by the state attorneys general, so they are being represented by the top law enforcement in the respective states. And they're basically arguing the same conceptual principle like you described. The state attorneys general are arguing that the sites were misdesigned in a way that caused users harm. Now, in the New Mexico case, the focus is on Meta's failure to adequately prevent sexual predators from accessing minors. Whereas in the California case, the state attorneys general are focusing on the addictive nature of the site and how it harmed the users. So they're arguing the same basic theories about design, but they're coming at it from different angles, the sexual predator versus the addiction angles.
1: What do the prosecutors claim? What are they going to say? Everyone scrolls, and we all heard the phrase doom scrolling, but how is that addictive?
2: Well, that's a really good question, and one of the central questions in the case. Everyone uses the term addiction colloquially to say, yeah, I spend more time than I want on social media. But from a medical standpoint and from a psychological standpoint, there is no universally accepted definition of social media addiction. In other words, the scientists have not identified a phenomenon called social media addiction and put a definition to it. So in order for the states to succeed, one of the things I have to show is that the law should recognize how users are, quote, addicted, even if the medical and psychological literature doesn't have a definition for that.
1: So I do know in, like, Gamblers Anonymous, they talk about the bells, the whistles, the lights, all of those things. And in fact, some states, when they've legalized gambling, have banned those things from commercials because of the addictive nature. Is that the argument they're going to make, is that these bells and whistles and dings somehow plays with our dopamine and that's what we're addicted to?
2: Partially. You're on the right track, but there are other ways for social media services to create what you're describing as the bells and whistles that aren't just flashing lights or loud sounds. For example, one of the alleged design defects is

is things like autoplay or infinite scroll, that there's no natural break in the consumption of content. And so people are just continuing on autopilot to consume content that maybe they don't want. And there's been discussion about things like the number of followers and the count, or the number of likes that a particular post receives, is another way of being what you're describing as bells and whistles.

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1: I'd like people to listen longer to my radio show. Anything I do would be praised. It shouldn't be brought into court. What's, you know, when does the companies... When does the free will of the human come in to say, hey, I don't want to do this anymore. It's time to put it down and go read a book or have dinner or take a shower or leave the house.
2: Yeah, you raise a really good point and something that I think is intuitive to many of your listeners, but is somehow been buried in the conversations in the legal circles. Most media are designed to continue to keep users engaged. So, for example, if you watch linear TV nowadays, a show ends and the next show immediately begins. There's no commercial break. They just keep going. Or radio, they just keep playing songs. Or in your case, they keep on dropping brilliant pearls of wisdom from people like you. These are all designed to keep people engaged. And that's what social media does, too. And so the state attorneys general are essentially trying to argue that there's something either qualitatively different about the social media as a medium from these other media, or they're going to come back after TV and radio and other forms of content that are delivered seamlessly and say, you too are also addicting your users. That's the power of the theory they're arguing and the lack of natural boundaries where that argument could take us.
1: Are we going to expect Mark Zuckerberg to take the stand?
2: He is scheduled to testify, and he did testify in the prior case in the Los Angeles Superior Court. So this won't be his first rodeo.
1: I think, and again, you're the expert. I'm not. I'm just dropping these wonderful pearls of wisdom, hoping people listen longer. But I would think that the pedophile connection, the pornography connection, the self-harm connection, the body dysmorphia connection, all of those things are much more damaging to the user. Why don't they bring those up in a lawsuit with Facebook?
2: There are a number of answers to your question, and I don't think we're going to go through them all. But let's just start with a premise that social media services will always have some level of incivil interactions. People are going to do bad things to each other on social media. And that's not really a surprise if we acknowledge that people do incivil things to each other in physical space as well. There's a baseline of incivil activity in our society, and we know that. We work to reduce it, but we'll never eliminate it, and neither will social media services. So once we accept that there's going to be a baseline of incivil behavior between social media users, not because the services aren't trying, but because they can't stop humans from being humans, I think it reframes your question a little bit. Maybe we're like, are they doing enough knowing that they're never going to be perfect? And that's really, I think, where the question ought to be.
1: You know, I radio, there are certain things I can say. There are community standards, right? We're regulated by the FCC. I know the internet's not regulated, but, you know, Facebook puts on, you know, they live stream live murders, and they take innocent pictures of people and allow other people to transform them into child pornography. You know, Janet Jackson showed her nipple on national TV for 1/100th of a second during the Super Bowl, and the world melted down. I don't see why society allows social media to be as detrimental to society without a problem. And yet they hold TV and radio to a completely different standard.
2: It's a fair point, and it really gets down to the nature of, is the internet different from these other media? And I'm going to make a case to you about why I think maybe we should be willing to accept that proposition. But you might not be willing to agree. Some people, like yourself, you know, you've been thinking about the regulation of radio for your entire career. Like, there's a certain way of thinking about what you can do on broadcast radio and TV, and maybe we should treat the internet the same. I don't subscribe to that view. But I want to come back to something you said earlier. I think it was an interesting way of framing the question. You said that Facebook distributes beheading videos. And I want to be clear, Facebook is the

0: mechanism by which that content is shared, but a user uploads it and other users download it. In other words, Facebook is the venue that enables that conversation to take place. It's a conversation I don't want to be a part of, and frankly, I wish didn't exist, but users are all making those individual decisions. That actually is not a Facebook choice to upload that content and try and share it with the world. And that is what makes, I think, social media different from television or radio as a regulated entity, because in television and radio, the broadcaster picks what content they're going to share, whereas the social media, the whole design is to let people talk to each other.
1: Yeah, I take phone calls, and if a caller calls up from Peoria and starts ranting and raving and dropping all sorts of inappropriate language, we're fined. Right? That person called up, that person's posting on my show. I'm the vehicle in which they're doing it. That person doesn't get fined. I get fined. I get my license revoked because somebody else calls up. We are responsible for what comes out over our airwaves, whether we put it on or not.
0: Yes, and that's it. So, like, now we're having a moment of epiphany, honestly. So you're absolutely right with everything you said. And yet, notice that actually now discourages you from taking phone calls or doing extensive screening of the phone calls to try and reduce your risk. And even if you do all of that, you can never perfectly eliminate it. But what we've learned with social media is that if we don't impose the same regulations, there's all kinds of content that can blossom that was previously suppressed by the legal regulation. In other words, there was a bunch of content that by changing the rules, we've now been able to unlock, some of which we don't want, and some of which is really great and makes people's lives better on a day-to-day basis. So by changing the legal rules, we've created a new environment with some really great highs and with some lows.
1: You think Facebook has a chance to win this? I mean, they already lost in New Mexico. What do you think? Do they have a valid argument here?
0: They do. And this is why the case has gone to trial. The state attorneys general have made their arguments about why they think Facebook and its team, you know, the Meta Enterprises, should be liable. And Facebook has taken multiple cracks at trying to dismiss the case. And none of them have been able to dislodge the main arguments of the state attorneys general. But at the other hand, Meta has made a number of good showings about some potential limits on the arguments that the states are making. And that's why we have a trial. In other words, if it was clear that one side would win or another, we wouldn't even have the trial. The judge would have decided this case. But because both sides have good arguments, that's why we hold a trial, and that's why we're going to be interested to see what the judge says. And I will note that the judge is going to hear evidence that unless we're in the courtroom, none of us are going to hear. The judge is going to get the most complete snapshot of information and evidence in this case. And as a result, that's why we think we're going to get a good result from the judicial process. You know, how the system's supposed to work.
1: I got about a minute left. I could do this all day long. We'll certainly have you back to debate this more in the future. But this is not a jury trial, right? This is a judge trial?
0: So it's a judge trial, but with an advisory jury. And the judge has basically asked the jurors to help guide the judge's thinking, but the judge will make the final decision.
1: How long is this trial going to last, do we think?
0: I believe the estimate was 7 weeks.
1: 7 weeks. And the states are seeking $200 billion. Is that if they win, is that a realistic number?
0: Well, that's what they claim. Facebook claims that the number is actually more like $1.4 trillion. And either number would be extraordinary. And the short answer is, if the state attorneys general show that Facebook has been destroying people's lives and destroying communities, the $200 billion number is not enough. But if the attorneys general can't show the claims that they're making, in fact, those numbers are really outrageous.
1: Professor Eric Goldman, Associate Dean for Research and Professor of Law at Santa Clara University School of Law. Professor, thank you very much for your conversation. We'll have you back as this trial continues. Thank you, sir. Have a good night.
0: Yeah, thank you.
1: You got it. America at Night, back in a moment.
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1: I've got a couple of text messages. 1-844-42-McGraw, 1-844-262-4729. I love your show and your guests. You call balls and strikes in an even and fair manner. Unfortunately, jerks are jerks 24/7, and nothing will change their nastiness. Rock on, big boy. Here's another one. Tony and Danny should form a road act named Frick and Frack, the No Little Fact Pack. Well, that's not very nice. One from Washington State checks in. When are you live on the air? We are live 9 to midnight Eastern time, 8 to 11 Central time. And that would be, what, 6 to 9 Pacific or West Coast time? Do I have that right? BG from New York. Wake up, people. Change your vote. God bless America. 3 and 4 in Missouri. Love listening to Tony. Need to put a face to his voice and banned Scott. 99.9% of studies say humans are causing the current climate change. Mm-hmm. There you go. A couple of texts for you right here. Coming up next hour, there's an interesting story brewing out of Texas. And that is the Texas Commissioner of Agriculture, tried and true conservative, a real Texan, Sid Miller, very much against data centers and very much saying that data centers are hurting agriculture in Texas. You know who's pushing data centers? The governor of Texas, Governor Abbott. So the Republican Commissioner of Agriculture and the Republican Governor of Texas are in a bit of a tiff. In fact, Sid Miller says the Democrats have it right on data centers. What? We're going to talk about that coming up, because data centers, while it's a fight going on in Texas, it's a fight going on all around the country. States are putting moratoriums on it. Other states are building data centers, the good, the bad, and the ugly. We'll get into this fight in Texas. And then next hour, there is a law professor, a law school professor at Yale University, who has written a book about gerontocracy in America, how the old are hoarding all the power and the wealth. Interesting concept. We'll talk about that in hour number two. And then, of course, your phone calls. All of that coming up straight ahead. Stay right there. America at Night. We're just getting started. Back in a minute.

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18: All right, phone number is 1-844-2-McGraw, 1-844-262-4729. From a hard time trying to find our guest, the agricultural secretary from Texas. So we'll try and get him on the line. Stay right there. We'll check in with him. So it's you and me till we find him. And then, of course, next hour we're going to talk about this new book about gerontocracy, which is about seniors running the world, monopolizing the world. They hold all the power. They hold all the wealth. All the policies are directed to take care of the seniors in this country. Seniors like President Trump, President Biden, Mitch McConnell, they stay way past their prime. And so that's what we're going to talk about next hour with a new book that's out. There's some interesting news out today. Let's get to some of this news. And that is, one is all this talk about vaccines. There's an experimental mRNA vaccine when combined with other drugs allow people with melanoma to live longer and cancer-free, according to drug makers Merck and Moderna, they said today. I had a coach back in the day die of melanoma, so that's a real thing. And I've had doctors tell me that with all the years of playing outside and running around, you know, there's nothing wrong with when you go to the beach, keep your shirt on for lots of reasons, but mostly to stay out of the sun. This mRNA technology, which was instrumental in the rapid development of COVID, which garnered all sorts of controversy. And now, right, you had the story a couple weeks ago that the mRNA technology is good for the flu vaccine. And now the mRNA technology is good for experimental drug combination to lower melanoma rates. This could speed the flexibility to the decades-long quest for therapeutic cancer vaccines. Science can use the mRNA platform to create individualized vaccines matched to the genetics of the patient's tumors. This is really the holy grail. We should get a doctor on to talk about this because mRNA took a lot of bad press during COVID. And the people who were in favor of it, the experts, were saying, look, I don't think you people understand how revolutionary this mRNA technology can be, because they can do exactly that. If you get something, they can use your genetic makeup and individualize vaccines to match whatever you need the drug to be to take care of the illness that you have. Really, very, really, very interesting. So we'll try. Well, you know, we should get a doctor on to talk about that, because that is really science fiction when you think about it. And I know a lot of people, some people, not a lot. There are very few people. Right. There's another story out about vaccine rates. I want to say, if memory serves me right, the CDC came out last week and said that the 2025-2026 school year, 4% of kindergartners did not get the full accompany of vaccines. 4%. Now, that's a lot, because that starts to get to numbers below herd mentality. But still, 96% of incoming students got all of their vaccination shots. So while the anti-vax movement gets a lot of press, only 4% of the kids went to school without the full accompanying vaccines. So 96% of Americans sending their kids to kindergarten believed in the full regimen of vaccines. So we'll see what happens there. By the way, the Dan Sullivan, who was not the U.S. senator, got a minuscule number of votes yesterday in the Alaska primary. I love this story. So the field is set. Mary Pelota is the Democratic candidate, and Dan Sullivan is going to be the Republican hopeful. Both now advance to the general election. I don't necessarily think we believe polls at this point, But Nate Silver thinks the Democrats have a chance to flip this seat. We'll wait and see what happens. But she was a congresswoman, and I meant to look this up, but I didn't. I think Alaska, maybe Rhode Island, but I know Alaska is the state that has one congressman and two senators. There aren't a lot of states. Alaska might be the only one that has less congressmen than they have senators. But she won statewide as a congressman. I know that sounds weird to say. So that's going to be interesting to watch up in Alaska. And then the Florida race, this Angie Nixon, these Democratic socialists, man, they are out in left field, man. They are Looney Tunes. And so she wins Florida's Democratic Senate primary. Angie Nixon, I don't think she's got a good chance of winning. But God love them. They are off in left field somewhere, literally out in left field. And David Jolly, the Democratic governor, Democratic governor's candidate, David Jolly, came out last night and emphatically said, "I reject the Democratic Socialists. I don't acknowledge them. I don't respect them. I have nothing to do with them. I'm not one of them. I'm a capitalist." And so he's running as far away as humanly possible from the Democratic Senate primary winner. So Democratic Party is going through the same breakup as the Republican Party. And people, when I say that, people yell at me. People get mad at me. But the Republican Party has been going through a civil war ever since Donald Trump went down the escalator, right? You've had conservatives who have left in droves. You've had conservatives who love Donald Trump. And then you have conservatives who try and play both sides, which is they recoil in horror over Donald Trump. But yet, like John Cornyn, I think it's safe to say that John Cornyn wasn't a Trump fan, wasn't Trump enough. And that's why Donald Trump didn't support him in the primary. And that's why Ken Paxton won, because the public saw John Cornyn as less than when it came to Trump, even though he was a true conservative, even though he tried to play the game. I think we're starting to see that on the Democratic side. Now, the Democrats don't have a / Democratic Socialist in the White House. Not running the party yet. They don't have any big general election wins to point to. They've won a couple of primaries, and a couple of primaries in which, probably the biggest was the one up in Michigan. But they haven't won any general elections. So we'll wait and see how all this turns out. But when you listen to these people, clearly the Democratic Party, some, the James Carvilles of the world, the David Axelrods of the world, they're running as fast as they can away from these people, saying that's not the Democratic Party I know. But we'll wait and see how all that shapes up. But Florida, mixed results when it comes to all of that. Let's see here. What else we got going on here? That should do it. 1-844-2-McGraw. 1-844-262-4729. Those are the phone numbers. We're good for text messages, and we're good for phone calls. One more note before we head on. I learned this yesterday, which I was very brokenhearted over. Does anybody remember Columbia Records and the Columbia House Records Club? For those of you who don't remember, this was when you want to make America great again. Let's go back to the Columbia House Record Club. Here's how it worked. Let's do this. Actually, we just found our guest. Let me do this. I'll hold off on this story about the Columbia House Record Club, because that's a good one. Here's what we're going to do. We finally found the Texas Agricultural Commissioner. I just got a text from Cynthia. Let's do this. We'll take a quick break. We'll come back. We'll try and squeeze him in on the other half. It's a great story. We'll try and get him in. Maybe we'll try and rebook him. But let's hang tight. Let's try and save some time for him. Stay right there. America at Night. Back in a moment.
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31: 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It appears by its own numbers, the U.S. government seems insolvent. 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
18: Hey, we've got a lot of fights going on in this country about data centers. Some states are banning them. Some states are putting moratoriums on them. And in Texas, there is a huge fight over data centers. To talk about it, Sid Miller is the Texas Commissioner of Agriculture. He's serving his third term. He has served six terms in the Texas House of Representatives. He's an eighth-generation farmer and rancher, not to mention a world champion calf roper and a proud Republican. Sid, welcome to America at Night.
0: Wow, great introduction. Thank you very much. Good to be with you guys.
18: You got it. You're a Republican. The governor of Texas, Governor Abbott, is a Republican, and yet you've been at opposite ends and opposite sides of this data center fight. What's going on from your point of view?
0: Well, it's just a runaway train. We don't have any guide rails around this industry. Here in Texas, our counties have no ordinance-making authority, so we just, matter of fact, we just passed Virginia. We're number one in data centers in the nation right now. So we've got about 500 of them. By the way, that's more than China. China did a moratorium at 470. So we're going to have about 5,000 across the whole country. So the AI data center race is over. It's not an issue. We won. So just take that issue off the table. So it's a problem because, number one, about a year ago, I noticed a pattern. They were buying up our very best, most fertile farmland.

0: And that's where they were putting these things. And man, once you pave over that farmland, we don't get it back. So that was my first issue. So I came up with something called Agriculture Freedom Zone. So we would give them incentives to build on non-fertile land, you know, shallow ground. And I threw in solar farms and crypto mining and wind farms in there too. And then I found out more seriously, they were depleting our water supply and driving up electric rates. So in Texas, we're pretty much about 75% of the state. We're on our own grid. There's an East Coast grid, a West Coast grid, and then there's Texas. Well, about 2 weeks ago, during this heat spell we had our peak load, which was 91 gigawatts. Now, we only have a capacity for about 109. These data centers will require 500 gigawatts. That's five times more than our capacity. Hey, man, that dog won't hunt. We can't do that. So we've got to slow down. We've got to put some guide rails around this. I called on the governor for a one-year moratorium, that would allow our legislature to meet, you know, pass some regulations and oversight. The new laws would take place September 1st, and we'd be in good shape. He refused to do that. So, okay, governor, if you don't want to do that, let's do something better. Let's call a special session. You can have everybody come in today or tomorrow. Within a week or less, we can have this fixed. Give it immediate effect. We'll be in good shape. He refused to do that. Well, the reason is he's taken millions and millions of dollars for his campaign from the data centers. So I told him, I said, look, Governor, you've got a conflict of interest here. You should just give that money back. Of course, he's not doing that. So no moratorium, no special session, and we're not giving the campaign money back. So now he's trying to act all tough. And, you know, right before our election in November 11th, you know, it looked like he's flip-flopping. He's the one that invited him here. He gave him $1.3 billion in tax incentives to come. That's taxpayer money that he gave to the data centers. Now he's trying to flip-flop and act like he's, you know, tough on data centers. Well, it's all just campaign fluff.
1: Sid Miller with us, the Texas Commissioner of Agriculture. The data center lobby will tell you the water is a closed-loop system. And they'll say that they're creating their own energy, and so they're not going to use it off the grid. What do you say?
0: Well, why do they want to hook up to our grid? There's 500 of them trying to get hooked up to our electric grid. If that was the case, I don't think they would need to hook up to our electric grid. Now, water, some of them are, but they don't have the technology to do the closed loop yet. Most of them are air-cooled, water-cooled. It's like an evaporative cooler. Takes millions and millions of gallons of water. Electricity, yeah, they're going to put in some generators, but the turbines are back ordered, and they can't do it because there's so many of them. The product's not available. Now, down the road, if we could take a pause for a year, I think we would have some solutions. There's something called SMRs, that's small modular reactors. Those are nuclear reactors, similar to what we're using on our submarines and aircraft carriers. Those would be absolutely great. They could actually make so much electricity, they could put electricity back on the grid, cheapen electric rates for Texas citizens. But we're not there yet, about a year away. And then there's another water problem that would solve the water problem, and that's deep earth water. There's oceans and oceans of water under the earth that's under pressure. We are developing technology to tap into that water economically, but we're not quite there yet, maybe a year away. So that's why we need the moratorium. Well, we need the data centers. Don't get me wrong. They're the wave of the future. So but we're just not – there's no oversight.
1: Yeah. Sid Miller, Texas Commissioner of Agriculture, we have to have you back. I want to talk to you more about the beef prices and what we need to do to regrow the herds, but I got about a minute and a half left here. You've called out the governor of Texas. Where are you on the Ken Paxton, James Tallarico bandwagon? What's going on there when it comes to data centers?
0: Well, Tallarico is, you know, he's raising concern. Paxton, he's kind of neutral on it. Matter of fact, I'm the only statewide Republican that's saying anything about it, but the Democrats are right on it. We need to slow down. I'm a big Ken Paxton supporter. He's by far, unarguably, the best attorney general in the United States. I think he sued Biden and Obama, I don't know, nearly 100 times and won most of them. He was my lawyer when I sued Biden and Bill Sack, and I won all four cases when I sued him. So he's good at what he does.
1: Sid Miller with us. What about the taxes? They say that the windfall of taxes, if Texas has 500 and some odd data centers, isn't that a windfall when it's all said and done for taxes and generating revenue with all these data centers?
0: Look, in 2 years, we will have given up $3 billion worth of sales taxes. That doesn't sound like a windfall to me. That doesn't pass my BS meter. That's how we got to be number one is we give them all these tax abatements, So, no, we're not going to have a windfall in property taxes or sales taxes. We gave all that up to get them here.
1: Mm. So how's your mail running now since you're calling out all these Republicans over data centers?
0: Rural Texas carries the Republicans. We lose the metropolitan area 60-40. But we win rural Texas, 75%. But rural Texans, we're really upset about this. So, we've held every statewide office since 1991. We're going to lose some statewide offices over this and some other positions we've taken. We just outlawed THC. That's upset a lot.
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11: Fox News, I'm Sue Gussman. President Trump issuing a new threat against Iran.
12: The president threatening to ramp up economic pressure on the regime in Tehran and on the countries that are helping to prop them up.
11: Fox's Kevin Cork. The president says he's prepared to unleash, quote, the most crushing economic operation ever taken. U.S. national debt hitting a new milestone, surpassing $40 trillion.
13: The national debt surpassing the mark on Wednesday as defense costs, social programs like Social Security and Medicare, and interest on the burgeoning deficit make up an enormous share of federal spending.
11: Fox's John Saucier. In March, the debt was at $39 trillion. A former engineer Meta testifying today. The company took a don't ask, don't tell approach when it came to kids under 13 using its platforms. 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
3: Mm-hmm.
5: I'm Kelly Bennett for SuperTalk Mississippi News, brought to you by Mama Justice. If you've been injured and need legal representation, call Mama Justice for a free consultation at 662-883-6262. This year, the Mississippi High School Activities Association adopted a new standard to keep students safe in the heat. They're using the wet bulb globe temperature to determine whether or not students should be outdoors. Dr. Derek Burgess is a board-certified orthopedic surgeon and sports medicine specialist.
7: It incorporates not only the surface temperature, but also humidity. And then it mixes together to give you the wet bulb temperature, which is a better measure of the impact of the temperature on your body.
5: Brandon High School has been fined and placed on probation for a year for practicing in pads too soon. Football equipment can trap body heat and interfere with the body's ability to cool itself through evaporation.
3: No other news team covers the Magnolia State like Super Talk Mississippi News. 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
5: The Mississippi Public Service Commission isn't happy with a judge's decision to appoint Michael F. Watson as receiver over the Holly Springs Utility District. Watson is not the same Michael Watson who serves as Mississippi's Secretary of State. The Public Service Commission is preparing to file a motion to reconsider his appointment. Watson had been working as a consultant for the city prior to the appointment. They argue that the judge found the current management of the utility district is grossly inefficient and unresponsive to the needs of customers. And since Watson has been employed by the city, this doesn't represent a change in management. The PSC is also planning to request a comprehensive forensic audit of the utility. For more Mississippi news, find us online at supertalk.fm.
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0: Westwood One presents America at Night. Here's your host, McGraw Millhaven.
1: All right, I got. Do I have enough time? No, I don't have enough time. Well, wait a minute. Maybe I do have enough time. Let's talk about the Columbia Record House Club. This one, I love this story. Found out about this last night. Our crack staff here at America at Night. So, Columbia House Record Club was a record club back in the 70s and 80s. And what they did was you would order 13, 14 different albums for a penny. And they would send you 14, 15 albums for a penny. And then you had to agree to buy like six albums in the next year from Columbia Records. And they called it the Columbia House Record Club. And at the height of the Columbia House Record Club, they had 16 million subscribers. And when it was all said and done, they had $1.4 billion in revenue every year. Well, as you can imagine, the internet ruined all that for everybody. And they just announced that, believe it or not, it was still around. It was bought by a hedge fund and bought by another hedge fund, and Sony bought it. And then they finally stopped doing it with records, switched over to DVDs and Blu-rays and all that type of stuff. Well, they just announced, it started in 1955, they just announced this week that they will stop accepting new orders on September 15th, 2026. But they will still service existing customers. Existing customers can still purchase the DVDs and the CDs and whatever else. But the Columbia House Record Club is officially no more. It was, to describe to somebody who doesn't know what this was oddly enough set up so that places that didn't have record stores, rural America, suburbia, they had a chance to buy albums. And so that's what they did. They got rid of their old inventory, and they gave them a chance to buy the new records. And so once a month, you would get a little card in the mail, and it would say, do you want to buy the latest Billy Joel album, right? They'd have like a album of the month, and they would highlight an album of the month, and they would have, you know, do you want to buy the Billy Joel album? If you bought it, that counted towards one of your six purchases, fulfilling your requirement to be part of the membership. But man, a lot of good memories, a lot of hours wasted sitting in buddies' houses listening to records we got from the Columbia House Record Club. And now, like so many other things, it's no more. Stay right there. America at Night. Back in a moment.
0: This is America at Night with McGraw-Millhaven.

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12: Welcome back. It's America at Night. And I don't know if you've noticed, but our last presidential election had two of the oldest people ever to run for president. And when President Trump steps down, he will be the oldest president in the history of this country. What about passing the torch to the next generation? There is a new book talking about it. It's called Gerontocracy in America. Samuel Moyen, our guest, is a historian and a lawyer and a historian at Yale University. Samuel, welcome to America at Night. Thanks for joining us.
13: Thanks for having me.
12: Gerontocracy in America. What in the world does that mean?
13: Well, gerontocracy is like democracy. It just means the rule of, by, and for the old people. And we have it in America. And so I wrote a book to try to prove just how powerful many older people have become relative to other generations.
12: They really are holding on to power today. Is this something new for the 21st century? Has this always been a thing here in America where the older ruling class has hated to give up power?
13: Well, there's a way in which it's a blast from the past. I think most human beings, most places have been ruled by old men. But America was different. And even the old school form of rule by the old has changed because really we have a lot more people living a lot longer than ever in human history. And that means that, you know, people who just wouldn't have been around in earlier history, anywhere in the world or in the United States, are still, you know, doing fine for the most part. And that's something to celebrate. It's just that it has a dark side, which is that if we're living longer, we can retain our perks and deny

0: them to other people as we live on and on.
1: So this isn't just a thing that the baby boomers have latched onto, is that they think they're the smartest generation in the world and no one else can do it, so we need to hold on for as long as possible.
0: I don't think so. I mean, we all want to hold on to life, and power corrupts everyone. So I just think the boomers were kind of in the right place at the right time to benefit from life extension. Prior generations would have behaved the same way, and I think future generations will behave the same way. It's just that they'll have to wait around to inherit from the boomers their positions and their wealth, and then they'll inflict the same kind of elder rule on younger people when it's their turn. And so I think, you know, my worry is that what's been set up is like a structure where we spend our lives waiting for power, and then we enjoy it when we're old, and that's bad for everyone.
1: Gerontocracy in America, Samuel Moyne, our guest. You think the whole system is rigged and geared towards just seniors, older and wealthy? How is the system structured to benefit the older and the wealthy?
0: Well, we talked a lot about politicians, and we can talk more about why America has such old ones. It's not just that they're subject to cognitive decline or death in office, although that is true. They're really not representative of the American people, half of whom are under 40, and yet there are almost no political representatives at the federal level who are under 40. But then we look at the broader society, and if we look at the voters, they're even older than the politicians. You know, some primaries like New Mexico in 2024, the median voter was 72. And in Missouri, it's in the 60s in some especially boring but consequential elections. And then we look at wealth in all its forms, which includes housing and jobs. And there, I think we see a kind of hoarding mentality that has taken over, in part because we don't know how long we're going to live, and we know we're going to need a lot of resources in the end. And so we do things like keep our homes, keep our jobs, even if we could retire, and above all, sit, if you like misers on a big pile of dough. Now, we're only talking about a portion of older people who are doing this because there are a lot of poor older people still, but it's a sizable portion. And those who are hoarding are taking advantage of their age in order to keep what they have. And so we can get into the details, like I've got a lot of statistics to back it up, but I would, you know, start with the politicians and then move to the voters and then look at the picture of wealth.
1: One of the stats you have in the book, Gerontocracy in America, is, and let's talk about housing, because this really stuck out as me, as I didn't realize it until I read it. And that is, in 1981, the average age of a homeowner was 30. In 2022, the average age is 53. If that doesn't tell you that wealth is concentrated on the elderly, nothing will.
0: Yeah, the housing story is fascinating. I'd give a worse, some more alarming statistics than the alarming one you mentioned. The age group likeliest to own a home in the United States is 70 to 74, and the age group second likeliest to own a home is 75 and above. I think, you know, what's amazing about this situation is because we do land use decisions like zoning at the local level at these meetings that we know from scholars almost are only attended by old people, we have, you know, senior citizens blocking new builds. In other words, they're controlling the supply of new housing and making sure there's not enough to go around. They even block the construction of senior appropriate housing, which would allow them to downsize more readily. And then they hold on to often like the most sizable, desirable properties in our major cities. And younger people, even people, in their early middle age, can't buy. The prices are too high. They're consigned to perpetually renting or have to go out to the exurbs in order to be able to purchase a house. And that's a crime. So I agree with you. The housing story is like probably the best illustration of this, bigger phenomenon that we've got older people who are not thinking very seriously about intergenerational fairness and what it means now that we're living so long to begin to think about the future in which we'll not be present.
1: It seems like it's not a left or right issue, liberal or conservative, but it's an old versus young issue.
0: I think that's right. I guess that when we begin to talk about the solutions, it becomes left or right. Because, the question is, what's the role of the state and of government in kind of facing this problem? But I agree with you that a lot of folks on the right are very, sensitive to how hard it's become to launch yourself. They're for free enterprise and they're for innovation in the economy. And yet a lot of people can't start a career. They certainly, if they've started a family, can't raise it properly in their own home. And so folks on the right, I think, are as upset about this as folks on the left. And it's interesting that, those on the left tend to be, most concerned about the welfare state. And I think rightly so, because how we treat especially poorer older Americans is a scandal. But then they don't think as much about how the left ought to stand up for young people, not just older people. And so I agree with you that it's something that's kind of equal opportunity for us to have a national conversation about.
1: Gerontocracy in America. Samuel Moyne, our guest. He is a professor of law and history at Yale University. He's from Missouri and in St. Louis. And one of the arguments in the Midwest, professor, is oftentimes when politicians or people want to change policy, they ask this question in the town they're in. How many grandkids or children live out of state? And they get a large, raising of the hand. And they say, look, if we don't change, your grandkids are never coming back. Everyone wants to live with their grandkids, but they're going somewhere else for an opportunity. And they say, seniors, we need to raise taxes because we need to redevelop a certain area. Does that argument resonate with seniors saying, hey, you know what? We had it good. We need to make sure the next generation has it good. Is that a solution?
0: Yeah, I hope so, because, the boomers were pretty rebellious back in their youth. But the issue was that they were very numerous, a very large generation in terms of the number of people. And we're in a new kind of demographic reality where older people aren't just living longer, thankfully so, but there are fewer younger people. And so, I think part of our situation is that younger people can't overturn the system on their own and can't challenge it. They don't have, an advocacy organization where, older people have the biggest and best funded one, the AARP in world history. And so I totally think that we need to find some way of convincing older people to join the cause of opposing gerontocracy. One way is to point out that older people are also hurt by gerontocracy when it comes to that senior housing that needs to be built, or I think immigration policy, which the older we get, the more restrictionist we are. Even though newcomers could, pay for older people and do the care work that older people need. But I think, my worry is that older people, and I'm pretty old myself in my mid-50s, tend to care a lot about their own children or grandchildren, but less about children in general. And we can see that in if I may, the stinginess which a lot of older people, exhibit in their voting behavior when it comes to educational funding, property taxes, which, are the source of educational funding for the public schools. The age of what I call gerontocracy has been the biggest age of tax revolts in U.S. history, and it's focused especially, and in most states, on protecting homes that older people monopolize from high taxation. And so we've got to find some way of speaking across generations, because as you say, we need to explain why it's only fair to have a little more, of a succession process in American society than we're seeing right now.
1: Yeah, a property tax freeze is great for the senior citizen to age in place if they're over 65, but it's taking money away from the school districts to teach the schools for the 21st century.
0: Exactly right.
1: Yeah.
0: And so I really think if we're going to talk about the how correlated age and wealth are, there's no way, to have a difficult conversation about our tax system. In absolute fairness, older people used to be some of the most oppressed, like in the Great Depression, and that's why we brought Social Security in the 30s and Medicare in the 1960s. But reality has changed, and now we have a situation where it's everyone else who's failing to get the government benefits that older people do. And I'm not for cutting those, but I am for recognizing that older people are some of the wealthiest. They really, do control the lion's share of money in our country. And that means we don't need to give them a tax break. We need to raise their taxes in order to, promote the common good.
1: Samuel Moyne, our guest, he is a professor of law and history at Yale University. The book is called Gerontocracy in America. More with him in a moment on America at Night.
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19: Need some time to gather your thoughts so you can make the perfect point? 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
1: The book is called Gerontocracy in America, The Oligarchy, if you will, written by a professor of law and history, Samuel Moyen at Yale University, Gerontocracy in America. Professor, let's start where you just left off, and that is you want to raise taxes on some of the seniors to help the rest of the country. Clearly, you're a professor and not a politician, because if a politician were to go out on the campaign trail and say that, they wouldn't get out of the starting gate. Seniors vote, and that's why we have the AARP. That's why we have universal health care for people over the age of 65. Young people don't vote, and if they don't vote, they don't get represented. So isn't it the simplest way to solve this problem is to get young people to vote?
0: It sounds like a nice idea, but I think we have to take a few things into account. First, we punish younger people for their greater mobility through our registration laws. And so those who are sheltering in place have an easier time voting. Worse, if you're retired or you're powerful in your job, you have an easier time making it to the polls on election day. And that disfavors younger people, too. I think, you know, if we look at other countries, there are holidays to vote and there's mandatory voting, which could, let's say, light a little fire under younger people to defend their interests. Because I think the worst of it is we have generations of younger people who are alienated from the political system. You can say, you know, it's a shame they don't vote and it's up to them to do so. And I agree with that. But when they look out and see old men and women in power and a government that is favoring older people, when they don't get the kind of cause group that older Americans do, the lobbying efforts that the AARP engages in on behalf of older

0: who are Americans, they think the system is rigged, and they're right. And so I think that we've infantilized these kids and told them, in effect, you should just wait around until you're middle-aged or older to enjoy the life you dream about. And so no wonder they don't vote. Why would you participate in a rigged system? So I agree with you that we need to find a way of encouraging them to, you know, be responsible citizens. But I also think they need a little empathy so that we can understand why they're so alienated from our political system.
1: Samuel Moyne, our guest, the book is called Gerontocracy in America. You point to Silicon Valley as a example of how they have stripped away the seniors and brought up the children. And you think that's one of the reasons why Silicon Valley has done so well over the years and has transformed America, because they have embraced the youth movement, so to speak.
0: Well, it's a touchy subject, but I think we have to acknowledge that we change as we age. And so there will be consequences to having relatively older people running things. As I would see it, it works like this. When we're younger, we're more creative. We are more dynamic. We're more likely to think out of the box. Psychologists call that fluid intelligence. As we age, we kind of replace that with a different kind of intelligence called crystalline intelligence. It just means we're good at know-how. We are good at repeating things. We've honed our craft, but that also means we could get stuck in a rut. I'll give an example. Outside Silicon Valley, the age of CEOs has been rising alarmingly fast. And there's a study that shows when a younger business leader dies unexpectedly or just retires early, the stock price tanks. But when an older CEO who's kind of staying around too long, refusing to leave, finally hangs up, you know, his hat and quits, the stock price rises. And so, you know, the market knows that we need an injection of youth in everything we do, if it's old people running the show. I'd argue that's true among politicians. It's not just that our politicians don't reflect the American people. They're just too old to do so. I think they also have age-related biases for repetition and, you know, the status quo. And then if we look at business and, you know, organizations of all sorts, universities like mine, I think we'd lose something when the demography is just too old to reflect that more creative contribution. Now, that's not to say that I think we should just get the old and experienced out of the way. The goal is balance, but we don't have a balance. We're out of whack in so many areas.
1: I've seen what's on social media. I don't want those people running an ice cream stand, and no less any functioning part of government.
0: Well, but, you know, TikTok, I'd give you, my daughters college age are on that, and I haven't taken the plunge. But my experience of social media is that it's a lot of older people. You know, boomers are controlling the site Blue Sky, which is a kind of resistance website. And they are, you know, fully engaged with a lot of free time to make a kind of toxic environment of their own. You know, is it better that, you know, they're watching MSNBC and Fox News and not on TikTok? I don't think so. So I don't want to demean younger people. It's true they're doing new things, some of which are debatable. They read less. But I don't think the country's in a good place under the stewardship of old people. And I'm wondering if we shouldn't, you know, give a chance to those who, you know, are consigned to the margins of our national conversation.
1: Samuel Moyne, our guest, professor of law and history at Yale University. We're seeing something going on in politics. We're seeing the destruction of the old parties. We're seeing a reimagining of the parties. We're seeing some youth movements on the left. We're seeing youth movements on the right. Is that somewhat of a pushback to this next generation.

0: nation saying, we're not being heard and we're living in a system you people have created and it's not working for us?
1: I think it is, and there's a good and bad side to it. I'd say it's mainly good. You know, boomers are dying, you know, and that means that as some of them just die in office or, you know, are forced out finally, I think younger people are having the chance to step up. I think we should just note how long it's taken. And there have been a lot of disasters along the way, like Ruth Bader Ginsburg's bet on her own longevity, and the consequences, you know, I think in my political opinion were pretty grave. We've had so many Democrats die in office. Lindsey Graham the other day, I think it's catastrophic that we've had different parties, but two 80-year-olds as president. And so it's a great thing that finally younger people are saying, no, we've got to primary some of these older types, and make way for the new. I think there are risks involved because, as I said just before, you know, older people tend to be more conservative with a small c. They're not going to surprise us, whereas you can get some radicalism left and right out of younger people more than you would from older people. But maybe we need a little bit of change, and then we have to decide what kind and have a fair, you know, political system to appraise it rather than just have, you know, gridlock and the old men, you know, talking to one another, not doing much. In fairness, our founders gave us a branch of government, the Senate, that's literally named after old men, and which in our time has become a kind of old folks' home. But I think there are other ways in which this pushback against elder power is going to change things. Where I think we haven't talked enough is about not the politicians, but about the whole system, which is why I wrote this book mainly about the voters and wealth, because that's a big, I think, a bigger part of the problem. If Donald Trump doesn't make it the next year, you know, let's hope he does because he's our president, we will immediately have the youngest president in U.S. history because J.D. Vance will be younger than Theodore Roosevelt was when he was president. But I don't think that will end gerontocracy because the problem is in the politicians when the voters are so old and money is so old.
0: Gerontocracy in America. Samuel Moyne, our guest, for a couple more minutes. You know, you mentioned the Senate, Mitch McConnell, right? That story's been out there. Chuck Schumer. You mentioned Lindsey Graham. I mean, it really does not necessarily represent America. But again, I go back to your point is that the incumbency is already have built in advantages, and the advantages that are built in the law as well as name recognition and everything else. Would you be in favor of some type of age restriction when it came to some of these elected officials?
1: Absolutely. And those go all the way back in U.S. history. You know, the states have long had age limits for judges. I think we ought to consider age limits for all politicians. And, you know, the risk we now can see after 2024 and Joe Biden of cognitive decline is real. The risk of death is real. And I think it's very reasonable to put limits on these folks. I would say maybe we ought to think more broadly, because the bigger problem, as I mentioned, is fair representation in that Senate named after old men. There's one member under 40 out of 100, and not for long, and yet half of Americans are under 40. So how can that even be justified? So we might, you know, not, you know, adopt age limits, but say we need some representation for older people in government, but we have to guarantee representation for younger people. If you just set an age limit, you're going to have a lot of old people directly under it. And so we want to avoid that outcome and strive for, you know, a kind of fairness for all generations to feel like government is their government.
0: Couple more minutes with Samuel Moyne. He has written the book Gerontocracy in America. He's a professor of law and history at Yale University. The book is called Gerontocracy in America, How the Old Are Hoarding Power and Wealth and What to Do About It. I want to end on this, Professor, and that is they talk about this silver tsunami that's coming, or we're in the middle of it or the beginning of it, and that is this concentration of wealth by seniors who are retiring from businesses, and nobody wants to buy these businesses. Their 401ks are through the roof. Their portfolios have amassed fortunes. And so is there a way to unlock that wealth to help the next generation or the younger generation before they all die off and leave it to the zoo?
1: Well, we're in the midst of the greatest wealth transfer in human history because the boomers, you know, have benefited from some asset bubbles, especially the increase in the value of their homes, which, as we discussed, they're not selling. And they will bequeath those assets to younger people. It's just that they're making their own children wait until their 60s or even older to inherit. It's kind of like King Charles finally getting to be king when his mother dies in her 90s, when he himself is ill and old. And that's not a good system for us. And if we think beyond the family, I think we have to not just incentivize earlier transfer of assets within families, but think about higher taxes so that younger people who don't happen to have, you know, the elderly grandparent or parent can benefit from the immense wealth that is basically locked up in homes and in, you know, 401ks that are not going to be used even by the end, given the cost of elder care by older people. So I agree, it's like an untapped resource that just needs to be more widely shared for fairness sake.
0: Gerontocracy in America is the book. Professor, what's been the reaction since the book came out?
1: I guess it's polarizing, but, you know, I've gotten a couple pieces of hate mail, but I've gotten a lot of, you know, friendly notes too. I think older people, once they learn just how powerful they've become, recognize that it's gone too far. And many want to join in the cause of intergenerational solidarity. And so that's heartening. And I think we're waiting for a kind of political movement to figure out whether we want to live in a society in which we don't just live indefinitely, which is a good thing, but we are so powerful for so long, hurting everyone else.
0: Gerontocracy in America, How the Old Are Hoarding Power and Wealth and What to Do About It. Samuel Moyne, our guest, professor of law and history at Yale University. Professor, thank you for your stop along your book tour. It's been a fascinating hour. Good luck down the road, and we'll talk to you soon.
1: Thanks so much.
0: America at Night, back in a moment.
2: America at Night with McGraw-Milhaven, where the nation comes to talk.
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11: 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From Illinois, listening on WLS in Chicago. Nice to know, 1 hour tape delay. Here's another one. I don't think we need any more radical people, in my opinion. Ever since COVID hit, people have gotten more radical, and I think we all need to be more level-headed. Actually, I think what the professor was talking about was not necessarily radical as in radical, but President Trump was a departure from the traditional, right? The status quo, people want to shake up the status quo. I think that's what you're seeing in both parties, and I think that's what he meant. I don't know if he was necessarily talking about Donald Trump specifically, but a little more thinking outside the box, a little more quote unquote radical. I don't think he's talking about electing hippies or, whatever. But I think that was more of his point. This one is from Missouri. Ask the smart professor if a hot dog is a sandwich. Here's another one. This guy's in

idiot. You can't keep having crazy people on or your show will die. That's from New York. Here's one from earlier in the evening. I'd love to have you spend more time with last night's Professor Bechtel from Angelo State University. Plus, I really like to hear some of the experts from the Trump administration and Congress to comment on North Korea assisting Iran and what the United States is doing about it. And then finally from New York as well. Wake up, people. Change your vote. God bless America. So there you go. Small sampling of the text messages that are coming in on the text line. Would you like to leave a text? Would you like to call the show? Would you like to leave a voicemail? 1-844-2-McGraw. 1-844-262-4729. Those open phones are straight ahead. America at Night, back in a moment.

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7: Fox News, I'm Ted Lindner. One person's dead after an aviation collision in Carlisle, Pennsylvania, Wednesday night. Pennsylvania State Police say two troopers were conducting routine training exercises aboard a helicopter near the Carlisle Airport when a small Cessna aircraft approached from behind and slammed into it as it was hovering. Pennsylvania's Governor Josh Shapiro.
8: I'm pleased and relieved to be able to share with you that after an aviation accident this evening in Carlisle, two of those heroes, two Pennsylvania State Troopers, Corporal Bryce Corman and Trooper Jason Mills, while injured, are going to be okay.
7: The pilot of the plane that crashed into the chopper died. The NTSB and FAA are investigating. And the nation's debts now surpassed a staggering $40 trillion, a record milestone reached just 5 months after hitting $39 trillion. 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

0: 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If it happens in your state, we're on top of it. 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
2: I'm Anna Eliopoulos with your Fox True Crime Minute. A discrepancy in the Nancy Guthrie case is now coming to light. Last week, a local Arizona reporter, now turned crime podcast journalist, read from the first ransom note, which was addressed to Savannah Guthrie. While Fox News reported on many of the same details, including a requested ransom of $4 million in Bitcoin, there was one major omission from the note that Fox viewed and the one recently revealed. The last sentence, which read, quote, "Her life is in your hands." The 84-year-old disappeared February 1st from her Tucson home, and a search for her has been going on ever since, with local authorities and the FBI involved. Later notes claim that Guthrie died shortly after she was taken, although no proof of life or death has ever been provided, and none of the ransom notes have been authenticated. There's more on this story at foxnews.com or subscribe to the Fox True Crime Podcast. I'm Anna Eliopoulos with your Fox True Crime Minute.
3: I'm Chad Pergram with the Speaker's Lobby. No policy issue has both consumed and vexed President Trump more than the Save America Act. The president again pushed to pass the Save America Act in his recent nationwide address. The bill requires proof of citizenship to vote, as well as photo ID. Most Republicans are on board, but the bill has repeatedly stumbled in the Senate. It's doubtful the president's address moved the meter among skeptical GOP senators. In a fiery floor speech, retiring North Carolina Senator Tom Tillis said that he opposed the Save America Act, quote, because people are selling you a bag of goods. Tillis noted that even if Congress approved it, there was no way to implement it in all 50 states before the election. Tillis argued that would help undermine election integrity. House Republicans say the Senate should just eliminate the legislative filibuster. But Senate Majority Leader John Thune says that idea lacks the votes, too. And the bill has twice failed to command a simple majority in the Senate on two procedural test votes earlier this year. With the Speaker's Lobby, Chad Pergram, Fox News.
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7: Fox News, I'm Sue Gussman. President Trump issuing a new threat against Iran, vowing to impose an economic D-Day following the collapse of peace talks. The president Wednesday asked about the current situation in Iran.
8: Right now, the strait is open. A lot of boats are coming through. People aren't reporting that, and that may slow down a little bit at some point. But right now, a lot of boats are coming through.
7: President Trump says he's fully prepared to unleash the, quote, most crushing economic operation ever taken. And he's also vowing to punish any country that helps Iran. U.S. national debt hitting a new milestone, surpassing $40 trillion.
9: The national debt surpassing the mark on Wednesday as defense costs, social programs like Social Security, Medicare, and interest on the burgeoning deficit make up an enormous share of federal spending.
7: Fox's John Saucier. In March, the debt was at $39 trillion. 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
14: I'm Anna Eliopoulos with your Fox True Crime Minute. A discrepancy in the Nancy Guthrie case is now coming to light. Last week, a local Arizona reporter, now turned crime podcast journalist, read from the first ransom note, which was addressed to Savannah Guthrie. While Fox News reported on many of the same details, including a requested ransom of $4 million in Bitcoin, there was one major omission from the note that Fox viewed and the one recently revealed. The last sentence, which read, quote, "Her life is in your hands." The 84-year-old disappeared February 1st from her Tucson home, and a search for her has been going on ever since, with local authorities and the FBI involved. Later notes claim that Guthrie died shortly after she was taken, although no proof of life or death has ever been provided, and none of the ransom notes have been authenticated. There's more on this story at foxnews.com or subscribe to the Fox True Crime Podcast. I'm Anna Eliopoulos with your Fox True Crime Minute.
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0: And welcome back. George Norrie along with Scott Taylor as we talk about near and shared death experiences. We'll take your calls this hour. Scott, you had a story you wanted to talk to us about, and we were chatting about why it took you 15 years to go public with this.
1: Well, part of it goes to your question. It's like, how did you know it was real? And it goes like this. I had, in part of my curiosity to figure out what had happened, I entered a doctoral program at the University of St. Thomas in St. Paul, Minnesota, and decided to write my dissertation on near-death experiences itself. And I was wrapping up the interview. This question floated in my head, which was, Lolly, you know, when we were in that hospital room with Nolan, something really unusual happened to me, and I wonder if

0: 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I'm Cliff Bird. 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
3: Fox News, I'm Ted Lindner. One person is dead after an aviation collision in Carlisle, Pennsylvania, Wednesday night. Pennsylvania State Police say two troopers were conducting routine training exercises aboard a helicopter at Carlisle Airport when a small Cessna aircraft approached from behind and slammed into it as it was hovering. The pilot of the plane died. The NTSB and the FAA are investigating. President Trump promising a new attack on Iran, but not on the battlefield.
4: On Truth Social Wednesday night, the president announced what he is calling the most crushing economic operation ever taken against any country, fueled by Iran's failure to make a deal with the U.S. to end military operations. President Trump promising economic D-Day and also stating that if any country aids Iran economically, that country will also face consequences.
3: That's Fox's Kevin Uretsky. 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
6: Setting a mandatory retirement age for members of Congress, it's an issue that brings people together. More than 8 in 10 like the idea. Overall, fully 85% of voters support it. That number is up 25 points since Fox News first asked the question way back in 2002. Of those favoring an age cap, most think lawmakers should have to retire before age 75, while 6 in 10 say it should be between ages 65 and 74. That cutoff is supported by more than half of every generation. If an age 65 limit were put in place, it would affect about 160 lawmakers, or nearly one-third of Congress. Maybe that's not a bad thing. As the Fox survey also finds, two-thirds of voters think it's important right now to bring new people into government. Visit our website, foxnews.com/poll. I'm Dana Blanton. That's your Poll Parade.
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8: 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The Mark Zuckerberg company announces yet another service as part of its platform that it hopes will allow users to sell more of their stuff. 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
7: Fox News, I'm Sue Guzman. One person is dead, two injured after a small plane collided with a Pennsylvania State Police helicopter taking part in a training exercise at Carlisle Regional Airport. Governor Josh Shapiro says he reached out to Transportation Secretary Sean Duffy.
8: We asked them if they could expedite the presence of the FAA on the ground. Secretary Duffy was outstanding in meeting that request and making sure that the FAA was here to begin this investigation.
7: Plane's pilot was killed, two injured state troopers in the helicopter being treated for their injuries. President Trump issuing a new threat against Iran.
9: The president threatening to ramp up economic pressure on the regime in Tehran and on the countries that are helping to prop them up.
7: Fox's Kevin Cork, the president threatened to unleash crushing economic operation, the most ever taken. 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
13: An admiral will lead U.S. Army forces in the European and African theaters. But this admiral is not a Navy man. Late last week, Lieutenant General Kevin Admiral was nominated by the Pentagon to become the top commander in those areas. If confirmed by the Senate, he would succeed General Christopher Donahue, who stepped down from that command earlier in July after 18 months on the job. His exit is one of several among top brass under War Secretary Pete Hegseth. Army Chief of Staff General Randy George, Chief of Naval Operations Admiral Lisa Franchetti, and Joint Chiefs Chairman General C.Q. Brown have all left their jobs in the last couple of years. Admiral is a three-star general who would also take on the responsibility as the commander of NATO's Allied Land Command. Since August of 2024, Lieutenant General Admiral has been the commanding officer at Fort Hood in Texas. Kip Nieretzky, Fox News.
14: It's Fox Wheels.
15: Ford and Apple announcing that Apple Maps will be included in the automaker's new universal EV platform. Ford's UEV is set to debut with a midsize electric in 2027. The company is saying that buyers won't need a separate Apple subscription to use it, as the software gives drivers turn-by-turn directions with real-time traffic and incident information, as well as a search function that

0: uses detailed routing options. The partnership will also see Ford use road-level data from Apple Maps in the development of the company's next-generation Blue Cruise hand-free driving capability and its in-house autonomous driving tech. The partnership with Apple comes amid a push to improve self-driving technology. Ford CEO Jim Farley saying that the company's next midsize EV will be priced around $30,000 and redefines what advanced technology can be: simple, useful, and truly attainable for more customers. That's Fox Wheels. I'm Jeff Manosso, Fox News.
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0: 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That's
1: All
0: great
1: right,
0: news.
1: thank you.
0: Thanks.
1: She feels good about that. That's good.
2: Yeah, that's great.
1: When you pull the death card, what does that mean?
2: Well, death is transformation, and I have had some experiences with death. I don't want to, be boastful about the topic of death at all. I'm a little smarter than that, but death is not the end.

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4: Fox News, I'm Ted Lindner. President Trump promising a new attack on Iran, but not on the battlefield.
5: On Truth Social Wednesday night, the president announced what he is calling the most crushing economic operation ever taken against any country, fueled by Iran's failure to make a deal with the U.S., to end military operations. President Trump promising economic D-Day and also stating that if any country aids Iran economically, that country will also face consequences.
4: That's Fox's Kevin Uretsky. One person is dead and two officers injured after a small plane collided with a Pennsylvania State Police helicopter Wednesday night. Pennsylvania Governor Josh Shapiro.
6: We asked them if they could expedite the presence of the FAA on the ground. Secretary Duffy was outstanding in meeting that request and making sure that the FAA was here to begin this investigation.
4: The plane's pilot was killed. The two injured state troopers expected to be okay. 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
7: I'm Anna Eliopoulos with your Fox True Crime Minute. A discrepancy in the Nancy Guthrie case is now coming to light. Last week, a local Arizona reporter, now turned crime podcast journalist, read from the first ransom note, which was addressed to Savannah Guthrie. While Fox News reported on many of the same details, including a requested ransom of $4 million in Bitcoin, there was one major omission from the note that Fox viewed and the one recently revealed. The last sentence, which read, quote, "Her life is in your hands." The 84-year-old disappeared February 1st from her Tucson home, and a search for her has been going on ever since, with local authorities and the FBI involved. Later notes claim that Guthrie died shortly after she was taken, although no proof of life or death has ever been provided, and none of the ransom notes have been authenticated. There's more on this story at foxnews.com or subscribe to the Fox True Crime Podcast. I'm Anna Eliopoulos with your Fox True Crime Minute.
8: This is House Call for Health. July is National Minority Mental Health Awareness Month, and the St. Louis Cardinals are partnering with the National Alliance of Mental Illness, or NAMI, to help remove the stigma of mental illness. They're holding a mental health awareness game on Tuesday when they're scheduled to play the Chicago Cubs at Busch Stadium. NAMI says it's not just a game, it's a movement, and they're sold out of special theme tickets. Those who purchased them got a game ticket, seating in the right field loge so their community can cheer side side by side, and an exclusive Cardinals mental health awareness t-shirt that the public can't buy. It says, Cardinals strike out the stigma. And they also get a voucher for a free jumbo hot dog and soda. The National Institute of Mental Health says more than 1 in 5 adults live with mental illness. That's a little more than 59 million people. For more health news, go to foxnewshealth.com. House Call for Health. I'm Lisa Brady.

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Amazon said that it plans to offer drone deliveries to nearly 500 U.S. cities and towns by the end of the year, a sign of momentum for a project that's been slow to develop since founder Jeff Bezos first laid out his vision for the service almost 13 years ago. The planned expansion for Prime Air could represent a six-fold increase from its current footprint. Meanwhile, the U.S. debt was announced today, $40 trillion.

0: 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I'm Cliff Furr, and I'm pumped to let you know that the Y'all Sports Radio Show will be coming to you each Wednesday at 9 a.m. here on Supertalk 102.1 FM. 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
5: Fox News, I'm Sue Guzman. President Trump issuing a new threat against Iran.
6: The president threatening to ramp up economic pressure on the regime in Tehran and on the countries that are helping to prop them up.
5: Fox's Kevin Cork, the president threatening to unleash what he says is the most crushing economic operation ever undertaken. A Russian missile barrage overnight killing at least 12 people, injuring 33 in Kyiv as explosions rocked the capital. Ukraine says Russia launched dozens of ballistic cruise hypersonic missiles, including 168 drones. Ukraine's President Volodymyr Zelensky has been pushing for more anti-ballistic missiles to be delivered to Ukraine. And South Korea's news agency says North Korea's at it again, firing an unidentified projectile off the North's east coast. Comes hours after the President Trump, announced he'll meet with North Korea's leader later this year. 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
7: I'm Kelly Bennett with the SuperTalk AgriNews Network, and here's your Sunrise Ag Report. Wednesday, the U.S. Forest Service filed a proposed rule to rescind a national 2001 roadless area conservation rule, a restriction that's frustrated land managers and served as a barrier to wildfire risk reduction work across America's national forests. Secretary of Agriculture Brooke Rollins says the outdated restrictions have kept tens of millions of forested acres off limits to the treatments that improve forest health and reduce the risk of wildfires. The proposal would restore authority to local forest managers, removing the barriers that were keeping them from doing the work the land demands. The rescission removes national designation of roadless areas, but doesn't mandate timber cutting or road construction.
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11: I'm Chad Pergram with the Speaker's Lobby. No policy issue has both consumed and vexed President Trump more than the Save America Act. The president again pushed to pass the Save America Act in his recent nationwide address. The bill requires proof of citizenship to vote, as well as photo ID. Most Republicans are on board, but the bill has repeatedly stumbled in the Senate. It's doubtful the president's address moved the meter among skeptical GOP senators. In a fiery floor speech, retiring North Carolina Senator Tom Tillis said that he opposed the Save America Act, quote, because people are selling you a bag of goods. Tillis noted that even if Congress approved it, there was no way to implement it in all 50 states before the election. Tillis argued that would help undermine election integrity. House Republicans say the Senate should just eliminate the legislative filibuster. But Senate Majority Leader John Thune says that idea lacks the votes, too. And the bill has twice failed to command a simple majority in the Senate on two procedural test votes earlier this year. With the Speaker's Lobby, Chad Pergram, Fox News.
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4: This is America in the Morning from Westwood One. Good morning, I'm John Trout. It's Thursday, August 20th, 2026. Here's what's coming up on America in the Morning.
5: A new unwelcome milestone when it comes to the national debt.
6: Doesn't this make anyone pucker up?
5: I'm Rich Johnson.
7: Takeaways from another busy primary day on Tuesday, with the general election now less than 2 months out. I'm John Stolness in Washington.
8: More details emerge about a deadly crash in a remote part of Kenya. I'm Clayton Neville.
9: President Donald Trump paid a White House tour guide showing off the helipad he's building on the White House lawn. I'm Lisa Dwyer.
10: The Justice Department says there is no serious dispute that a social media post of seashells could be understood as a threat against President Trump. Mike Hemp in Washington.
4: A mid-air collision under investigation in Pennsylvania. And positive news on cancer treatment from drug maker Moderna. All ahead on America in the Morning. Now, 7 after. The national debt surpassed a record $40 trillion Wednesday, a staggering milestone as defense costs, social programs like Social Security and Medicare, and an interest on the deficit make up an enormous share of federal spending. Correspondent Rich Johnson reports it took just 5 months for the U.S. national debt to increase by another $1 trillion and double under the past two presidents.
5: The national debt is more than $40 trillion, up from $39 trillion in March, and increasing faster than predicted.
6: Doesn't this make anyone pucker up?
5: Arizona Congressman David Schweikert posed that question on the House floor back in June. President Trump was shocked when the number was half that when he first ran for president a decade ago.
6: We have $19 trillion in debt. It's going to be very soon $21 trillion, not billion, $21 trillion in debt. And I will tell you, we are sitting on a time bomb.
5: The president, in a CBS interview in 2016, Trump did not directly address the issue Wednesday, but did say this about interest rates, which can put a damper on consumer spending.
6: Our country is doing so well despite interest rates. We have interest rates that are artificially high. They raise them for no reason.
5: Florida Senator Rick Scott's among those sharing how the huge national debt will impact you.
11: The cost of everything is going to go up. The value of the dollar is going to go down. So if you're a hardworking American family, your paycheck's not going to go as far.
5: Like many other Republicans, Scott says the start to reducing the debt is to balance the budget, which has always been a near impossible task, perhaps more so today as Trump asks for more military spending while also trying to find ways to lower the cost of gas and groceries. The president of the Committee for a Responsible Federal Budget, Maya McGuinness, says there's a mismatch between what lawmakers say about the debt and the solutions they do or don't offer.
12: Politicians don't like to kind of level with the hard things that we have to do, and so they want to give more handouts, taxes, spending cuts, spending increases, and that makes the situation worse.
5: Her comment, courtesy of Bloomberg. And while the president and Congress look for ways to slow down rising debt, both will hit a legal wall by next summer. The U.S. debt limit of $41.1 trillion. When it hits that number, Congress must

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0: 26 after now, you're with America in the Morning. Tragedy in Pennsylvania after a small airplane and a state police helicopter collide midair. It happened near the town of Carlisle, just west of the state capital of Harrisburg. The Federal Aviation Administration says that two people were on board the helicopter, identified as a Bell 407, which came to rest on the ground near a runway of the Carlisle Airport, the emblem of the Pennsylvania State Police still visible. It's not clear how many people were aboard the Cessna 150 single-engine airplane. Pennsylvania Governor Josh Shapiro wrote on social media he was heading to the crash site, and he and his wife were praying for the victims. The National Transportation Safety Board, along with the FAA, will be investigating the crash. America in the Morning continues. The Justice Department is defending the James Comey prosecution. Correspondent Mike Hempen has details.
1: The Justice Department says there is, quote, no serious dispute that a social media post of seashells by former FBI Director James Comey could be understood as a threat against President Trump. Prosecutors also call into question Comey's account that he found the seashells in the numerical arrangement 8647 while walking on a North Carolina beach. In the Merriam-Webster Dictionary, the entry for 86 says its meaning is to throw out, to get rid of, or to refuse service to. Trump is the 47th president. The arguments in motions Tuesday are the government's most detailed explanation of its indictment. They were filed in response to efforts by Comey's lawyers to dismiss the case. Mike Hemp in Washington.
0: America in the Morning for Thursday, August 20th, 2026 is produced by Jeff McKay. I'm John Trout. This is Westwood One.
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0: This is America in the Morning from Westwood One. Coming up this half hour,
8: President Trump says he may reopen negotiations with Iran at some point. I'm Julie Walker.
9: The judge in the trial of Texas teenager Carmelo Anthony was ordered removed from the case. I'm Lisa Dwyer.
11: President Trump says the U.S. and Canada have struck a deal on tariffs. I'm Clayton Neville.
12: Authorities in Worcester, Massachusetts are searching for Karen Solomon. I'm Marcela Sanchez.
13: U.S.-South Korean joint drills will be sharply scaled back. I'm Karen Chemas.
14: A vaccine for the AI mind virus. I'm the new old tech guy, Chuck Palm.
19: Harry and Meghan are making a move back to the U.K. I'm Kevin Carr.
0: Back after these messages.
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4: Your Southwest Mississippi forecast from the National Weather Service calls for mostly sunny and hot today with high near 98 degrees. Heat index values up around 109. Tonight, mostly clear skies, low around 74. A 20% chance of afternoon rain and thunderstorms tomorrow. Sunny and hot, high near 99.
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0: Welcome back here with America in the Morning. The Thursday forecast includes

0: America in the Morning continues. It's 5 till. The Drug Enforcement Administration is joining the investigation into the death of actress Hayden Panettiere. She was known for her roles in Ice Princess, Heroes, and Nashville, and died on Sunday at the age of just 36. The DEA joining the investigation comes one day after authorities released new details on the actress's death, and her ex-boyfriend showed police what was described as a bag of medication. Panettiere's official cause and manner of death remain pending as the investigation grows. A former advisor to Dr. Anthony Fauci has pleaded guilty to plotting to conceal COVID research. More from correspondent Mike Hempen.
1: A former advisor to infectious disease expert Dr. Anthony Fauci is pleading guilty to plotting to conceal federal records. Dr. David Morins is accused of using his private email account to intentionally circumvent public record laws while employed under Fauci at the National Institute of Allergy and Infectious Diseases. The indictment follows a probe by House Republicans into the origins of the COVID-19 pandemic. In congressional testimony, Morins denied attempting to evade federal transparency laws by using his personal email. He could get up to 5 years in prison when he's sentenced in November. Mike Hempen, Washington.
0: Soon on their way to the UK, entertainment reporter Kevin Carr says that Harry and Meghan, the Duke and Duchess, will be moving from California to England.
2: On Wednesday, the Daily Telegraph broke the news that the Duke and Duchess of Sussex, Prince Harry and Meghan Markle, will be returning to the United Kingdom. The royal couple moved to America in 2020 following security concerns. They stepped back from their royal duties and settled in Montecito, near Santa Barbara. In his 2023 memoir, Spare, Harry described leaving Frogmore Cottage, where they had lived after getting married.
3: When my wife and I fled this place, in fear for our sanity and physical safety, I wasn't sure when I'd ever come back.
2: In the U.S., they frame themselves as a power couple, starring in the Netflix docuseries Harry and Meghan and the Duchess having her own lifestyle show. While promoting his memoir in 2023, Harry told Good Morning America a return to the U.K. was unlikely.
3: Even if there was an agreement or an arrangement between me and my family, there is that third party that is going to do everything they can to make sure that that isn't possible. Not stopping us from actually going back, but making it unsurvivable.
2: A lot has changed since then. His father, Charles, was crowned king and in 2024 was diagnosed with cancer. Recently, the 77-year-old monarch has been communicating with Harry and they met face-to-face earlier this summer. The Duke and Duchess will not return to royal duties and will live outside of London in a private residence. Their children, Archie and Lilibet, have already been enrolled in school. The family plans to move at the end of August. I'm Kevin Carr.
0: America in the Morning for Thursday, August 20th, 2026, is produced by Jeff McKay. I'm John Trout. This is Westwood One.
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11: Fox News. News. I'm CJ Papa, ramping up the war on Iran's bank account.
12: President Trump announced what he is calling economic D-Day against Iran, posting to Truth Social, "No one has given the Islamic Republic of Iran a greater opportunity to make a deal than me. Tragically for them, they have failed to take it. Therefore, today I am announcing the most crushing economic operation ever taken against any country. This will be economic warfare and isolation on an unprecedented scale."
11: Fox's Trey Inks in Tel Aviv. The price for a gallon of regular gas on average from AAA going up 2 cents overnight, landing at $4.10 a gallon. For the first time, supporters of Lindsey Clancy, accused of murdering her three children, will dress in pink and stand hand in hand in silence this morning outside the courthouse in Plymouth, Massachusetts. The defense could rest its case today. Her attorney will not say if she will take the stand. 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
14: Your Southwest Mississippi forecast from the National Weather Service calls for mostly sunny and hot today with high near 98 degrees. Heat index values up around 109. Tonight, mostly clear skies, low around 74. A 20% chance of afternoon rain and thunderstorms tomorrow. Sunny and hot, high near 99.
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16: I'm Kelly Bennett for SuperTalk Mississippi News. According to a new report from the Mississippi Center for Public Policy, more than 30 local school district superintendents make more money than Governor Tate Reeves, whose salary is $160,000.
17: You know, the average school superintendent in Mississippi is making about $145,000. Now, that is roughly seven times what starting teacher's salary is.
16: The center's president and CEO, Douglas Carswell, told us the report questions why 103 districts with fewer than 3,000 students each need a highly paid superintendent.
17: The House came up with a great proposal to actually tackle school superintendent pay and to cap it. The problem is that, like so many good conservative ideas, it dies on contact with the Senate.
16: The highest paid superintendent in the state runs Jackson Public Schools, making $280,000 a year for a C-rated district.
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16: It'll be dangerously hot again today, so make sure you're staying hydrated and take frequent breaks if you're spending time outdoors. A look at your state forecast from the National Weather Service. Northern Mississippi will be sunny with a high near 98 and heat index values as high as 107. Tonight will be partly cloudy with a chance of showers and thunderstorms and lows in the lower 70s. Central Mississippi will be sunny with a high near 100 and heat index values as high as 110. Tonight will be clear with a low in the upper 70s. Southern Mississippi will be sunny with a high near 94 and heat index values as high as 109. Tonight will be clear with lows in the upper 70s. 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

0: Good morning. Welcome in. Mornings with Richard Cross. It is Thursday, the 20th of August, 2026. I appreciate you joining us, joining the conversation, being part of the conversation. 601-879-4395. 601-879-4395. That's the number for the C Spire text line. 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I'm Richard Cross alongside Will East. Will, good morning.
1: Moaning.
0: We got a lot of good stuff to get to. There are some times when the 6 o'clock hour, we're just kind of hanging out a little bit. There's a lot of interesting stuff in terms of people who were born on this day, stuff that they accomplished, and some things that happened historically on this day. And then we've got a You know, if you've been listening, that we do a little bit of sports, but not a lot of sports. There's some really, really fascinating sports stories, updates that we need to get to this morning as well. So perhaps we will not tarry. It's going to be hot. All right, there's your forecast. Let's move on. I mean, whoo! North Mississippi, mid to upper 90s, heat index around 103. Winds out of the southwest. Really low chances of rain or thunderstorms. Central Mississippi, 99 to 101. Heat index, 110 to 112. Basically no wind. Pretty much no rain. And a low around 80 tonight. Southern part of the state, you're in the mid-90s with heat index up around 110 again. Lows in the upper 70s tonight. Just about a 20% chance of rain, pop-up thunderstorm maybe late in the day. And those rain chances remain low for today, most of tonight, pretty much into tomorrow. That's just kind of where we are right now. The heat may ease up ever so slightly, the teeny tiniest bit coming up over the weekend. So we will hope for that. Benjamin Harrison was born on this day in 1833. He was the 23rd president of the United States and the only president whose grandfather also was president of the United States.
1: Okay, that's pretty fascinating. However, can you name anything these two individuals did?
0: Not a lot. Not a lot.
1: Okay, let's say you're president and your granddad was president. You think, okay, well, you know what? We made a big impact on this world. Actually, you didn't.
0: I'll take two presidents who didn't run it off in a ditch for 500, Alex.
1: Well,
0: that may be the accomplishment.
1: His granddad couldn't have because he was the one that was only a president for a month and then died.
0: Yeah.
1: First president to die in office. And then this guy was there the entire time and did, well, you've got something listed here, but I don't even know what that is, really.
0: The Sherman Antitrust Act kind of laid the groundwork for not having monopolies.
1: Oh, okay.
0: Which is something.
1: So he was a trust buster.
0: I guess so. Benjamin Harrison, the grandson of William Henry Harrison. H.P. Lovecraft was born in 1890.
1: Go ahead and pronounce it.
0: I didn't even mean to include him in there. He's boring.
1: No, he's not. He might be the most fascinating person on this list.
0: Cosmic horror? That was his genre?
1: Dude, they are still making stuff from his writings today.
0: Yeah.
1: He's had like 8 movies made from his stuff.
0: Okay. Isaac Hayes. And now, how can you say that H.P. Lovecraft is the most interesting out of this group of birthdays? Isaac Hayes, born in 1942, wrote the theme song for Shaft, key figure in the development of Southern soul music, later known for voicing Chef on the animated series South Park.
1: What a career.
0: What a career. Robert Plant was born on this day in 1948, lead vocalist for the great Led Zeppelin. Big voice. Stairway to Heaven. Kashmir.
1: And still performing.
0: Still performing.
1: And will occasionally show up in Clarksdale on like a Tuesday night and perform.
0: Really?
1: Yeah, Ground Zero.
0: It doesn't surprise me, but that's one of those things that kind of stays quiet.
1: Yeah, he does. It's not like it's announced or anything. He just shows up.
0: Connie Chung was born on this day in 1946. American journalist, television anchor, one of the first women and the first Asian American to become a major network evening news anchor. She covered the gambit. CBS, NBC, ABC, CNN over her long career. Al Roker. Big guy, little guy, back to a big guy. He was born in 1954. Television personality, weatherman, author, longtime weather anchor on NBC's Today Show. Somewhere along the way, Al became less weatherman and more personality.
1: Yeah, and he was in Mississippi recently, wasn't he?
0: Was he?
1: Yeah, I think he was.
0: Yeah, and of course followed Willard Scott, and then managed that transition well post Willard Scott into the Al Roker eras. They would still bring Willard in to read the 100-year-plus-old birthdays presented by Smuckers. With a name like Smuckers, it's got to be good. You remember Willard Scott through the
1: Dorothy
0: Al Granny Smith, 108 today in Waukesha, Wisconsin.
1: Yeah, it was always some Midwestern town.
0: Yeah, yeah. American actress Amy Adams, born in 1974. Multiple Academy Award nominations for films like The Fight or The Master, American Hustle, Arrival. Also, she was in Enchanted and Doubt. Amy Adams. Demi Lovato, born today in 1992, the singer, songwriter, and actress. She started out as one of those Disney Channel child stars and then launched her music career. She recorded the popular pop single version of Let It Go for the soundtrack of Disney's animated film Frozen.
1: I'm looking forward to that.
0: That was back in 2013. Now, Idina Menzel played Queen Elsa in Frozen. She sang Let It Go in the movie. But when they ran the credits at the end of the movie, Lovato's version of Let It Go, the commercial single, they chose the wrong one. Idina Menzel's version of Let It Go, significantly better than Demi Lovato's. Like, not even close.

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1: Don King.
2: I mean, he might be the most interesting guy on this list.
1: He might be.
2: Killed two people. He literally murdered two people.
1: Who?
2: Don King.
1: Sure he didn't have somebody do that for him?
2: Well, those are the ones we know about. The first one, he got off on, like, self-defense. The second one, he got convicted and was in prison for, like, you know, 6 months or something.
1: Yeah. Well, you know, everybody makes mistakes. But that hair. And those Tyson fights.
2: And he's still alive.
1: Don King, born in 1931. How about this guy? Ki Hui Kwan, born in 1971. Have you any idea who I am talking about? Here you go. Remember Indiana Jones and the Temple of Doom and the character Short Round? The little Vietnamese Chinese kid that followed Dr. Jones, Dr. Jones, all over the place. There he is.
2: How do you say
1: it? He's also in the Goonies. Go ahead.
2: How do you say it?
1: Dr. Jones, Dr. Jones. Kind of fell off the face. He couldn't get a job in acting. And then like 20 years later, he randomly gets a role in Everything Everywhere All at Once and wins an Oscar. Congrats.
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Community Bank, rooted in our community. On this day in 1619, it's been a while, first enslaved Africans arrived in the English colony of Jamestown in Virginia, approximately 20 people coming from Angola. They were brought on a Dutch ship. It's widely regarded as the beginning of African slavery in what still had not yet become the United States. In 1741, Danish explorer Vitus Bering, leading a Russian expedition, became the first European to see Alaska, or to sight Alaska. His name would become significant. They would name the strait after him. In 1858, Charles Darwin and Alfred Russel Wallace jointly published papers outlining the theory of evolution by natural selection in a British scientific journal. Darwin expanded on the ideas the following year in On the Origin of Species. It was today in 1866 when Andrew Johnson formally declared that the American Civil War was over. And on this day, in 1882, one of the greatest orchestral pieces of all time was performed for the very first time. The score of the 1812 overture was made for an orchestra consisting of the following: big brass band for the open instrumentation, woodwinds, a piccolo, two flutes, two oboes, a cor anglais, two clarinets in B flat, and two bassoons. In the brass section, four horns in F, two cornets in B flat, two trumpets in E flat, three trombones, two of them tenor, one a bass, one tuba. And then you get to the percussion.

0: The timpani, the orchestral bass drum, the snare drum, cymbals, tambourine, triangle, carillon, the strings, you had violins, one and two, violas, cellos, and double basses, and for good measure, the artillery. One battery of cannons.
1: Hmm.
0: The 1812 Overture was written by Peter Ilyich Tchaikovsky in just 6 weeks. The original plan was to use this as part of a major celebration for the opening or the groundbreaking of the Cathedral of Christ the Savior in Moscow. But then Alexander II got killed, and that kind of threw some cold water on the whole, we're going to open a big cathedral. And it was like 2 years later in a tent without a big band beside the cathedral. So not the same pomp and circumstance that originally they had thought. The irony that I see in Tchaikovsky's 1812 Overture, this was a song, a piece, that was written to celebrate and commemorate and memorialize Russia's turning away of France. They won against France. They maintained their independence. And now it becomes one of our songs used at every big 4th of July celebration you go to, accompanying fireworks, usually with water in the background, and you see those big timpani drums, boom, boom, and you got cannons firing off in the back, and it feels so American, and it's like, that was actually a song that was written for Russian independence. We just have borrowed it, co-opted it.
1: If you want it back, come take it back.
0: How big a boy are you, Russia? Oh, me. Donald and Kokomo says he thinks of a blooper reel.
1: Yeah.
0: When he hears the 1812 Overture.
1: Remember George Michael's Sports Machine would occasionally do the blooper reel, and I think they would use that music.
0: The George Michael Sports Machine. Man, that was great television on Sunday nights.
1: Sunday nights.
0: Let's go to the Sports Machine. In 1920, the American Professional Football Association was formed in Canton, Ohio. First president was Jim Thorpe. It was later renamed the National Football League. Today in 1940, Winston Churchill delivered a speech praising the RAF, the Royal Air Force, during the Battle of Britain, including the famous line, "Never in the field of human conflict was so much owed by so many to so few."
2: Never in the field of human conflict.
1: How you talk.
2: Never. Never.
0: A bunch of NASA stuff today as well. All right. News headlines. News headlines for you this morning. A woman is facing criminal charges for her alleged or role in a hit and run involving a school bus. Hey, can we stop with the school bus accidents? They're big. They're yellow. They have flashing lights. Pay attention. And oh, by the way, usually there are a bunch of kids on them. Give them space. Stop running into them. You bunch of morons. And surely don't do it when you're impaired. The Yazoo County Sheriff's Office said that Catherine Coleman is charged with driving while being impaired. She's accused of fleeing the scene of a crash involving her vehicle and a school bus. That was at Highway 49 and 433 in Mentonia. Officials said the collision occurred around 7:30. No injuries reported at the scene. I guess this was last Thursday when it happened. All the students on the bus made it to school safely. Officials didn't specify exactly which school the bus was headed to. An investigation spearheaded by law enforcement resulted in Coleman's vehicle being located behind her residence where it was reportedly hidden. She was taken into custody and is currently being held at the Yazoo County Regional Correctional Facility. Can they prove you were impaired? Well, I don't know how quickly she was arrested. I mean, if you're plastered and you run into a school bus, I guess I get trying to get away and hide your car to at the very least sober up. I would think a DUI while hitting a school bus would be pretty significant from a penalty standpoint. Anyway, we'll see. Stop running into school buses. The Jackson County District Attorney has issued a statement following criticism from the family of Nolan Wells' legal team over how she is handling the investigation into the Ocean Springs teenager's death. Angel Myers McElreath, that's her name, the judge, nearly a month after releasing that video statement, released a written statement in which she urged patience among the public, stressed that the law does not afford her the ability to comment on the intricacies of an active death investigation. She said she has no control over information

0: accurate or not, that other parties share. This comes after attorneys representing the Wells family alleged the DA had not stayed true to an agreement on how Nolan Wells' phone would be examined. His body, you remember, was found on Horn Island on July 6th, 2 days after he visited the Mississippi Barrier Island with friends to celebrate the 4th of July. The 18-year-old was a graduate of Ocean Springs and a football player at Southwest Mississippi Community College. The defense can, well, the other party, the party that is not the district attorney, that doesn't have to hand information over to the grand jury, they can shout into microphones and scream from rooftops and do press releases, and the DA just kind of has to sit there and take it. And that's exactly what Judge McElreath is doing, reminding herself that it sure would be nice to get some of this out there, but the law doesn't allow that. Back with you after this. Mornings with Richard Cross, Super Talk Mississippi.
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9: I'm Kelly Bennett for SuperTalk Mississippi News. According to a new report from the Mississippi Center for Public Policy, more than 30 local school district superintendents make more money than Governor Tate Reeves, whose salary is $160,000.
10: You know, the average school superintendent in Mississippi is making about $145,000. 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
9: The center's president and CEO, Douglas Carswell, told us the report questions why 103 districts with fewer than 3,000 students each need a highly paid superintendent.
10: The House came up with a great proposal to actually tackle school superintendent pay and to cap it. The problem is that, like so many good conservative ideas, it dies on contact with the Senate.
9: The highest paid superintendent in the state runs Jackson Public Schools, making $280,000 a year for a C-rated district.
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Alongside Will East, I'm Richard Cross. Thanks for joining us. Ceasefire text line, why do we have school superintendents making $120,000 more than our governor? Teachers starving and a superintendent making $280,000 is criminal. Nah, criminal is running into the back of a school bus after you've pounded 12 natty lights. You may not like that a school superintendent is making that much money, especially if it's a small school district. But maybe tell me the... I don't know what their salaries are, but that the superintendent of, I don't know, the Tupelo School District or the DeSoto County School District doesn't deserve to be compensated well? I mean, matter of opinion whether it's worth more than the governor makes or not. Anyway. Appreciate that message on the ceasefire text line. Apropos of nothing this morning. I don't think there was anything that triggered that. Maybe just on your mind. Time for your morning sports update. Morning sports update is brought to you by Pearl River Resort online at pearlriverresort.com. 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It may be hot, but that doesn't mean the golf course is closed. Dancing Rabbit Golf Club, two, not one, but two, 18-hole championship courses, the Oaks and the Azaleas, golf courses that you can play. Book your tee times online at DancingRabbitGolf.com. Dancing Rabbit, part of Pearl River Resort. All right, a lot of news here. We start in the capital city. Jackson State Athletics Director Ashley Robinson is leaving. And he is leaving for another SWAC school. The university announced yesterday that Robinson had accepted the position as vice president and director of athletics at Texas Southern. That's the same position that he had at Jackson State, where he has led the Tigers to modern highs, including national championships.

0: championships in both football and women's tennis. 24 conference championships at JSU during Robinson's tenure, including in football, women's basketball, softball, women's tennis, women's volleyball, women's cross country, men's cross country, men's and women's track and field. But let's be real. The thing for which Ashley Robinson is most remembered and will be most remembered during his tenure as AD at JSU is for bringing in Deion Sanders as the head coach of Jackson State. It was wild. It is easy to forget when you think about the media coverage of the University of Colorado and his son playing quarterback and Travis Hunter, the number one recruit in the country, and him turning out to be as good as advertised, going to the NFL and being a two-way guy and all the other stuff. It's easy to forget that without Jackson State, that step doesn't happen for Coach Prime. It was a calculated risk by Ashley Robinson and one that paid off exponentially for Jackson State, who took a bit of a risk, both financially and otherwise, to bring in Deion Sanders as their head coach, and it paid off in terms of not just notoriety, but the ability to, publicity. Publicity. Maybe more impressive than hiring Deion Sanders was the ability to hire his replacement. Didn't have to go far for that. Hired T.C. Taylor, who did something that Coach Prime was never able to do at JSU, and that is win the HBCU National Championship. Ashley Robinson said, "This city and this university will always hold a special place in my heart. Jackson State gave me the opportunity to come home, serve the people of this great institution, and return to my roots where it all started. Words cannot begin to express my gratitude to the student-athletes, coaches, and staff for believing in the vision and helping us accomplish so much over the last 8 years. Associate Vice President, Senior Woman Administrator Elise Wells Kilbert has been selected to serve as the interim AD pending IHL approval. If you rewind to the month of June, when Ole Miss was winning a super regional in Auburn, Alabama to advance to the College World Series, you thought you were watching the end of the road for a couple of guys that you had gotten really accustomed to seeing. Will Furness and Judd Uttermark yesterday announced their return to Ole Miss baseball. And of course, Will Furness, in posting it on Instagram, I guess it was, he had a highlight reel with the Tramps' Disco Inferno playing in the background. That has been his walkout song.
1: Fern, baby, Fern.
0: Furness hit .306 last year with 71 hits, 9 home runs, and 57 driven in. Judd Uttermark hit .309, 22 home runs, drove in 55, and broke the Ole Miss all-time career home run record. The infielder's path to eligibility was opened by a federal judge issuing a preliminary injunction allowing NCAA Division I student-athletes who began college in the 22-23 academic year and have exhausted their 4 years of eligibility, gave them a fifth year. Why? Well, because the NCAA has recently said, hey, moving forward, you got 5 years to play five. And so this class of 2022-23 found themselves in the middle. They were on the back end and the first class not to be given the extra year post-COVID. And then they just missed the, oh yeah, you get five to play five moving forward. Judges said, yeah, NCAA, that's not going to work. And the NCAA's been all high and mighty about, well, we're taking away opportunities

0: for student athletes that won't get that opportunity, people who've completed their eligibility, how dare the courts, but okay. Courts are right in this. NCAA is wrong, but I understand the NCAA has a mess on its hands. So Furness and Uttermark are back. Could we see something similar in football? Former Ole Miss football starters Daquan Wright, Xavion Harris, and Wydette Williams, all who signed with NFL teams this summer, are among a group of athletes who were granted a temporary restraining order on Wednesday to return to college for another year. A trio of former Rebel standouts joined 30 other athletes from a variety of sports in a lawsuit filed against the NCAA in Louisiana. 16 football players in all, including those previously mentioned, plus Oregon State running back Anthony Hankerson, former South Carolina safety DQ Smith, LSU linebacker Jack Pyburn. I think he had 2 sacks in an NFL preseason game this past weekend. This case is the latest in a wave of more than a dozen lawsuits filed this summer by athletes who want to play a 5th season of college sports. In total, more than 100 athletes are currently suing the NCAA in hopes of returning for one more year of school. Wow.
1: So do you think it'll happen?
0: Mm-hmm. I do.
1: So, Xavion Harris, you think he'll be in an Ole Miss uniform next year? Or will he be somewhere else? Or?
0: I don't know. If it's somewhere else, it will have to be outside the SEC. Because the SEC has put out in a statement recently like, hey, there's a lot of uncertainty out there, but just so you know, our intra-conference transfer rules are still in place. And I think April 15th was the deadline.
1: Oh, okay.
0: So, yeah, you could jump into the transfer portal and go somewhere else, or you could go back to your old school, in theory. But bouncing to, I don't know, say Kentucky, does not appear to be an option. Hey, one more for you. College baseball fans looking for an early fix, your wishes come true. In October, the Biloxi Shuckers have announced that they will be hosting Mississippi State and Southern Miss for exhibition games at Keesler Federal Park. Friday, October 9th, Mississippi State and Auburn at 6 p.m. The next day, a doubleheader. Mississippi State, Southern Miss at 2. I'm sorry, not a doubleheader, just State and Southern at 2. They're part of the Hancock-Whitney Classic. That is your sports update brought to you by Pearl River Resort. We're back with you after this.
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0: 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So Powerball on Saturday is now up to $68 million. For giggles, last night's numbers, 10, 21, 58, 61, 64, Powerball 17, Power Play Multiplier was 2. The jackpot for Mega Millions, the next drawing there is Friday, August 21st, $113 million in the jackpot with a cash value of $48,300,000. Well, I don't know that I've talked about this, but I am most intrigued by Millionaire for Life. It's the relatively new drawing, several months old now, where if you win, you get $1 million a year for the rest of your life. Now, if you win a Powerball and you have $300 million coming to you, they give you two options, right? You can either take the annuity, where they pay out the full amount over the number of years and they take taxes out each year, or you can get the reduced amount for the cash value and you can figure out what to do with it. So yeah, you'd probably rather have all of your money at once. But can you imagine the security that for the next 40 years, you know that on, I don't know, August 20th, you're like your very own Bobby Bonilla. Instead of Bobby Bo Day, it's Will East Day. $1 million into the account. Boom. See you next August 20th. Thanks. Cheers. Yeah, but taxes have got to come. Well, okay. Taxes got to come out.
1: You'd be sitting by the mailbox waiting for the postman to come by.
0: Now you got $625,000 that you got to live on for the remainder of the year. It's about $52,000 a month post-tax. You can make that work.
1: Handle that.
0: I think you can make that work. MSLottery.com is the website. 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What do you think? You think they end up back on campus?
1: I don't know. They've signed. I'm assuming that the NFL teams are paying them. And
0: In the case of Xavion Harris and Wydette Williams, they actually do have small contracts. Now, it's not the big contracts with massive signing bonuses.
1: But you still signed with a professional team.
0: Yes.
1: You know, back in the old days, if you signed with an agent, you were done.
0: Yeah.
1: I mean, they'll yank a national championship from you if you had a player that was on the team that had signed with an agent, much less a NFL team.
0: Mm-hmm.
1: So I would think that would cause some sort of issue. Now, on the case of the baseball players, I don't think that they signed any agreements with major league or minor league teams.
0: Went undrafted.
1: That's a little different. But these players were, I mean, what you said, one of them actually had a sack. Was it last night or the night before?
0: Two of them, the former linebacker from LSU, Jack Pyburn.
1: I mean, to me, that's beyond the pale. But at the same time, they are in a kind of weird situation where they fall in between these two, you know, the COVID group and then this group under this new deal.
0: Well, and the legal argument is this fifth year of eligibility was not an option for us.
1: Yeah.
0: You have since made it an option going forward. And, oh, by the way, there was a fifth year of eligibility for the class in front of us, and so you have hurt our ability to earn money. And they would say, well, you just signed a professional contract. And they're like, yeah, but could have signed a contract for a whole lot more had I been given the opportunity to come back for another year.
1: And I wouldn't have gone down the NFL route had I known this was available.
0: I mean, Daquan Wright, if he were to come back to Ole Miss, stands to make significantly more playing one more year at Ole Miss than he would on a practice squad in the NFL.
1: Absolutely.
0: And practice squad in the NFL is not a bad place to be, and that's not a bad living. Neither is being a college football player. on a college campus in the era of NIL. Not a bad way to go through life. So we shall see.
1: Do you think they will?
0: Well, there's an extra layer for Harris and for Williams because they are under contract with teams. Xavier and Harris with the Cleveland Browns, I think they are requesting to be released from those contracts. If those teams release them by September 1st, then they would be college eligible. There's too many variables right now to like be like, oh, yes, I think this is going to happen. But I think the people that make all these decisions are very much exploring and creating contingencies.
1: And if Ole Miss can get those three players back.
0: I mean, let's just say those three are available, and I don't know what it would cost. You think there's anybody out there right now going, can we come up with the money to do this if we need to? Yeah, we're probably going to find a way to come up with the money. Back with you after this. Mornings with Richard Cross.
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3: Fox News, I'm Therese Crowley. President Trump declares economic D-Day against Iran, saying no one has given Iran a greater opportunity to make a deal than me. They have failed to take it, announcing the most crushing economic operation ever taken against any country. Fox's Trey Yangston, Tel Aviv.
4: Regional intelligence sources tell Fox News that there are growing indications of economic hardship inside of Iran as a result of the U.S. naval blockade and economic isolation. Reports indicate that inflation in Iran has reached 89%. With food prices up 164%.
3: The UAE already cut off Iran from trading. A pilot killed and two state troopers injured when a Cessna coming in for a landing struck a hovering police helicopter's tail rotor from behind. The troopers briefly trapped in the violent crash at Carlisle Regional Airport, but expected to recover. 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
6: Your Southwest Mississippi forecast from the National Weather Service calls for mostly sunny and hot today with high near 98 degrees. Heat index values up around 109. Tonight, mostly clear skies, low around 74. A 20% chance of afternoon rain and thunderstorms tomorrow. Sunny and hot, high near 99.
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8: I'm Kelly Bennett for SuperTalk Mississippi News. The Deep South, including Mississippi, is in the grip of a powerful heat dome that won't be letting up anytime soon. With feels-like temperatures in the triple digits, it's important to know the signs of heat stress, especially in children. Dr. Derek Burgess, a board-certified orthopedic surgeon and sports medicine specialist, told us what to look out for.
9: You know, just profuse sweating, that's one of the first things. And then once it goes from profuse sweating till they stop sweating, now we're in bad trouble. But just somebody who's not acting their normal self, I think that's one thing to pay attention to. Somebody that starts getting nauseated or have vomiting, that's another sign of kind of early heat illness that we need to be aware of.
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0: Good morning once again. Welcome back in. This is Mornings with Richard Cross on Super Talk Mississippi. 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They'd love the opportunity to visit with you. I got a message during the break, Will, from a friend who said, think about what you just said out loud. You can make more in college this coming year than you can on a practice squad in the National Football League. That's wild. There used to be only one or two places where that was true. Now that can be true a lot of places.
1: I mean, you take these players who are, you know, not quite NFL starters yet, judging by, you know, their position on the practice squad, and they can make significantly more, right?
0: Yeah. And look, practice squad money in the NFL is good money. Good money. Let's see here. NFL practice.
1: But they could cut you tomorrow.
0: That's right. That's right. There are no guarantees at all. Over the course of an 18-week season, just shy of $250,000 if you're on the practice squad for the entire team. Minimum weekly salary, $13,750. Veterans can negotiate more and can make up to $411,000. But you're talking about rookies, so they're going to be at the bottom of that scale.
1: Yep.
0: You're talking about guys that would come in and would be on your campus for 4 or 5 months. September, October, November, December, and you hope a good portion of the month of January.
1: And then
0: hired gun. So I mean, just if you're doing the math. If you think that, let's use Daquan Wright as an example. Ole Miss is optimistic about its tight end position. If they could get Daquan Wright back as a true tight end, let's just say they pay him $1 million. He would make that in a month, what he was going to make in the NFL over the course of an 18-week season on the practice squad. And I'm just pulling that number out of thin air.
1: And probably more security.
0: Yeah. Yeah. All right. Lawmakers yesterday met for the first time with citizens on their tour of the Joint Committee on Redistricting and Reapportionment. Kicked off a series of public hearings yesterday in Itawamba County. They were on the campus of ICC. The planned public meetings are being held as part of the legislature's attempted effort to redraw legislative, congressional, and judicial districts in the wake of the Supreme Court ruling in Calais versus Louisiana that determined racial gerrymandering to be unconstitutional as it has been practiced under Section 2 of the VRA, the Voting Rights Act. There were a number of people that showed up to largely speak about their disagreement with the idea of redistricting. The chair of the committee said, hey, we're not here to debate. We're here to answer questions and to listen. So this was not a, hey, we're going to debate the position with you. We want your input. We want your feedback. They got that from Reverend Jeffrey Gladney. He's pastor of the Johnson Chapel Missionary Baptist Church in Shannon, Mississippi. He opened the remarks telling lawmakers that nothing in the Calais decision requires Mississippi to redistrict. He said unfair maps does not hold up the promise of unalienable rights. It weakens an already broken community system. Gladney claimed that the goal of redrawing the electoral districts is to eliminate black districts, calling the effort to redistrict an attack on black votes. He went on to say if the maps are redrawn, they will split neighborhoods, divide communities, take away resources from those already weakened communities. And then he got a little silly, saying losing Congressman Benny Thompson in the 2nd District would mean losing his influence, his voice, and the resources that he's able to bring back to the district. We would lose a champion for democracy, Reverend Gladney said about the Democrat from the 2nd District of Mississippi. Most of the speakers were Democrat-aligned voices. One speaker called the redistricting process racism and fascism and labeled Donald Trump as a fascist dictator. These community events will continue. A week from today, legislators will be in Senatobia at Northwest Community College, September 1st at Delta State, September 8th at Alcorn State. September 10th, they'll be on the campus of Meridian Community College, then Southern Miss on the 17th, Mississippi Gulf Coast Community College on the 22nd, and they will wrap up these sessions on October 1st at the state capitol in Mississippi. So going back to the comment that Gladney made, unfair maps does not hold up the promise of unalienable rights. It weakens an already broken community system. Reverend, what unalienable right is being taken away? Life, liberty, the pursuit of happiness, aren't those the unalienable rights that were guaranteed in the Constitution of the United States? Life is not taken away. Liberty is not taken away. Your pursuit of happiness is not taken away.

by redistricting. And as much as you want to say and believe and shout from the rooftops, this is to eliminate black districts, it's not. If we're being real, the goal for Republicans is to eliminate Democrats.

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1: On politics. Based on partisanship. They do not, according to the Supreme Court, allow for districts based solely on race. And when you say the goal of redrawing these districts is to eliminate black districts, you are making it 100% about race. It is about partisanship. There's an argument to be made that it shouldn't be about partisanship. That it should be one man, one vote, and districts should make sense geographically, period. It's not the law. The law is you cannot create districts based exclusively on race. That's what the Supreme Court said in Calais versus Louisiana. Back with you right after this.
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0: this collegiate cocaine distribution ring
1: out of the frat house.
0: Out of a pair of frat houses, the Delta Upsilon fraternity house and the Sigma Chi fraternity house at Penn State. The New York Post says a Long Island kid who grew up in a spacious $1.5 million Westbury manse, I guess that's like a mini mansion, was one of the alleged ringleaders of a lucrative cocaine ring run out of a pair of fraternity houses. Agostino Abbatiello, who is 24 years old, surrendered to Pennsylvania prosecutors earlier this week, I guess Tuesday morning, to face charges of possession with intent to deliver cocaine and conspiracy after being busted for allegedly peddling drugs through the fraternities. He was allegedly at the very top of the chain in the crime ring, according to prosecutors. Turned himself in on Tuesday after failing to show up for an arraignment on Monday. He is being held without bond. He was given a nickname. I mean, it's not a funny story, but there are elements of this story that are funny. His nickname was Pablo Pledge Scobar.
1: By the way, while we were doing the story with Mandy, I came up with a few, and I'll give them to you here in a minute, but I came up with a few fraternity names for this little operation.
0: I certainly want to hear those. There is another young man, Thomas Robinson, who went by T-Rob. So we got Pablo Pledge Scobar and T-Rob that are running the dope ring on the campus at Penn State. His dad, T-Rob's dad, goes by P-Rob. He's a partner at a major Pittsburgh law firm, big law firm in Pittsburgh. The father, P-Rob, as we are referring to him, has also been implicated in the ring and hit with felony charges of concealing evidence.
1: Oh.
0: Apparently he was trying to make a safe with some cash and some coke in it disappear. Now, there's an element of dazed and confused that goes along with this. The whole, I keep getting older, but they stay the same age. Both accused ringleaders, T-Rob and Pablo Pledge Scobar, graduated 2 years ago.
1: Oh.
0: But they're still hanging around.
1: Why leave?
0: Abbatiello was described as an accounting major on the dean's list with a passion for numbers and financial storytelling. He just discovered a way to boost the income and give himself some good numbers to look at. He lives in a single-family home in Westbury. His neighbors in Westbury said he had a good job in accounting and he was doing well. Yeah, a little side hustle was doing real well. One neighbor said they were all taken care of, spoon-fed. They weren't the kinds of kids to take the garbage out or shovel the snow. So how is it that they got caught? Well, maybe got a little big for their britches. So T-Rob, who was allegedly selling large amounts of cocaine from the Delta Upsilon fraternity house at Penn State, was accepting payments through his personal Venmo account with the username Tom Robinson. Oops. A database search for Tom Robinson eventually led cops to a Thomas Robinson, whoever could have guessed, with an address for the Delta Upsilon fraternity house. When authorities executed a search warrant for the frat house in December of 2024, T-Rob allegedly resisted arrest because he, quote, thought the officers were his fraternity brothers playing a prank on him. Close quote. Because of his resisting of arrest, he was tasered and taken into custody while a search of his dorm room allegedly turned up over 8 grams of coke, almost 8 ounces of weed, and more than 200 amphetamine and dextroamphetamine pills, and a Kimber 45 that was found in a safe above his mini fridge. So, I mean, he was still a college student. He still had a mini fridge in the dorm.
1: Don't tase me, bro.
0: Just had a safe on top of it. Yeah, don't tase me, bro. No word as to whether or not there was a suppressor on the 45. He was charged with drug manufacturing and delivery, criminal use of a communication facility, possession of a controlled substance, possession of drug paraphernalia. And then he ratted out his supplier, Agostino.
1: Oh, no, you can't do that. Come on. Now.
0: Pablo Pledgescobar got dragged down by T-Rob. They met through one of Robinson's fraternity brothers, who was allegedly dealing drugs. That fraternity brother allegedly asked Robinson to become a business partner in distributing cocaine in July of 2023. He allegedly made several large cocaine purchases from Pledgescobar between January and September of 2024, including single purchases of $18,000 and $22,000.
1: Yes, let me give you these names real quick. Sigma El Chapo. Okay. Delta Tau Tijuana.
0: Jeez.
1: This is my favorite one. Gamma Gamma Guadalajara.
0: Ceasefire text line, Will.
1: Yeah.
0: Kind of gives a whole new meaning to Penn State doing a whiteout. Joey the Trucker says, Escobar, that name sounds familiar. With it being school-related, will there be enhancements on the charges? I don't know.
1: Sigma Nu Sinaloa.
0: Leave the Sigma News out of this. It had nothing to do with this at the Snake House. Josh and Clinton says, a Kimber 45, wow, not the usual criminal's weapon of choice. Those things are pricey.
1: Well, when you got all, you slinging all this dope, you got the cash.
0: I think Lucas just one-upped you.
1: Oh, that's a good one. Oh, that is so much better.
0: Snow Paterno turned the Nittany Lions into the Nittany Lions.
1: Wait, who was the one that had Gamma Gamma Grandma?
0: We get another one that says the Sniffney Lions.
1: The Sniffney Lions.
0: Oy, oy, oy.
1: That's a big 10 kilos going on there.
0: It's easy to laugh about this story. If you were a parent of a college-age child, this is scary.
1: And they...
0: The Snortney Lions. Jeez.
1: And they came from privilege, you know, had every opportunity.
0: They did. And apparently, the dad of this attorney in Pittsburgh, Paul Robinson, there is an accusation that he is the one that was supplying the cocaine. Darren in Jackson says, I just turned on the radio, must have missed something big. Yeah, Darren, just Google Penn State cocaine ring and read up. Mu Theta Medine. Uy, uy, uy. But seriously, if you are a parent, you have to wonder, Penn Snort. Jeez. Is Penn State unique?
1: Yeah.
0: Or is this happening on...

0: Well, I'm curious if you and Mandy earlier this week talked at all about the story out of Penn State.
1: We did.
0: This is wild.

0: many, many, many college campuses across the country.
1: Now they're going to be at the state pen.
0: Yeah. Maybe they can say hi to Jerry Sandusky while they're there. Or did he die?
1: I think he's still alive.
0: Yeah. Mornings with Richard Cross, Super Talk, Mississippi. Senator Nicole Akins Boyd will join me next. Also, James Cummins is going to join us in the 8 o'clock hour. Executive Director with Wildlife Mississippi. Kappa Kilos. Come on.
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9: I'm Kelly Bennett for SuperTalk Mississippi News. The Deep South, including Mississippi, is in the grip of a powerful heat dome that won't be letting up anytime soon. With feels-like temperatures in the triple digits, it's important to know the signs of heat stress, especially in children. Dr. Derek Burgess, a board-certified orthopedic surgeon and sports medicine specialist, told us what to look out for.
10: You know, just profuse sweating, that's one of the first things. And then once it goes from profuse sweating till they stop sweating, now we're in bad trouble. But just somebody who's not acting their normal self, I think that's one thing to pay attention to. Somebody that starts getting nauseated or have vomiting, that's another sign of kind of early heat illness that we need to be aware of.
9: Children's bodies heat up 3 to 5 times faster than adults, making kids very vulnerable to heat stress.
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0: Thanks for being with us. Mornings with Richard Cross, presented by Community Bank. Glad to be with you this morning and glad to be joined by Senator Nicole Akins-Boyd. She represents District 9. That is mostly Lafayette County, a little bit of Panola County in there as well. She's chair of Senate Universities and Colleges, vice chair of the Senate Medicaid Committee, and regular guest. Good morning, Senator.
1: Good morning, Richard. How are you?
0: Doing well. Doing well. Appreciate your time as always. I would love to start. You were at a conference this week, right? The Accelerate Conference?
1: I was.
0: Let me ask you this to start. We've talked a lot about workforce development, the role that that plays with our community colleges, with colleges. And we got into a conversation yesterday. It actually was around the H-2A visa program and migrant workers and some changes that might be coming to this. And we got a message from someone that said they live in the central part of the Delta, looking for full-time work, working part-time right now, having to drive, and said, you know, I've submitted 100 applications in the last year and I can't find a full-time job. Somebody made the comment that it feels like there's a disconnect when we have these conversations about economic development and job availability. We hear leaders, whether it's Courtney Taylor or others that are in workforce development, saying that there are jobs available, good paying jobs in Mississippi. And yet we hear from people who go, I can't find a job. So where is that disconnect in your mind?
1: I think one of the things too is people, you said traditional services are out there with the Employment Security Office. They are an employment agency. They help people make those dots and connect them. So I think one of the places that people need those services are out there already. Sometimes you would be
0: Nicole, I'm going to interrupt you. I'm sorry. We're breaking up a little bit. Let's see if we can get a little bit better connection. I'm going to let Will reconnect or you reconnect with Will. We're going to try that again in just a second. Senator Nicole Akins-Boyd is my guest. The opioid settlement conversation is something that we're going to jump into with the senator as well. I found out earlier this week that the new application process is going to begin this year, and also some changes in the way that some of those funds are distributed. Make it into a little bit of an IHL conversation as well with the senator from Oxford. Do want to mention this to you. From Jimbo, there is a wreck that you need to know about. It is on I-55. There is an overturned tanker truck that is in the northbound lane at mile marker 76. That is south of Jackson, maybe just south of Terry as well. And traffic appears to be at a standstill. So if you are traveling south on Interstate 55, then be careful and know that you may have a slowdown on the way as well. Will, are we feeling any better?

0: or about connection. We'll perhaps try that in just a moment. Reminder that James Cummins is going to join us as well. I think we've got Senator Boyd now. Let's try that again and see if it's a little better. You got me?
1: Is that any better?
0: I think that is that's better. Sounds a little bit clearer. So you were talking about workforce development and some of the state unemployment offices. Maybe a good place to start a search for people that are looking. You know, the beautiful thing about technology, when it works, it's the greatest thing ever. And when it doesn't, it makes you want to take your phone or your computer or your iPad and like sling it against a brick wall and see how many pieces that it will explode into. We will get this figured out. May just go with a phone call here in a second. I mentioned that James Cummins is going to join us. He's executive director with Wildlife Mississippi. He had a recent article that you can read at supertalk.fm about chronic wasting disease. And we will get into that conversation also coming up. You can join the conversation on the C Spire text line, 601-879-4395. 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One more thing for you to know about. This afternoon, Sports Talk Mississippi is on the road once again. They are in Perkinson. Sorry, I drew a blank there. Mississippi Gulf Coast Community College. They've got Meet the Bulldogs this afternoon. It's something that Sports Talk has done for several years in a row. Incredible people at Mississippi Gulf Coast and a lot to be excited about, including a preseason top 15 ranking for their football team. Will, are we good? All right, let's try this again with Senator Boyd. We'll see if third time is a charm. Good morning. So I'll just let you kind of pick up what you were saying about workforce development and the state unemployment people.
1: So I think one of the things that people need to do is really use that office to try to do that. But there are a tremendous amount of jobs that are open in the state. One of the things we did yesterday to kind of hopefully help some people, maybe just like the person that wrote into you that said they'd applied for 100 jobs, we've got a lot of people looking for jobs, and they're looking to really upskill what they're doing. And so through Accelerate Mississippi, we funded the program, or we really put that program called Upskill in, and it's targeted at people that are over the age of 24 that maybe they're in the market right now, but they don't have the technical skills that they need for the jobs that are really out there and those jobs that are high wage. And so that we approved that yesterday through one of the funding committees with the state financial aid. And so really check with Accelerate. Look for those programs. They're going to be offered regionally to put people to train them to get them into those high-wage jobs very quickly. So that's one of the things the state is trying to do, probably to really focus on those individuals that are actively looking for work but maybe don't necessarily have the same skills that are needed right now.
0: Do some of those jobs fall into what we might classify as professional jobs as opposed to trades-based jobs?
1: A lot of those jobs are in those trade spaces that are really those high-wage jobs. So they are a lot of times really can help people get into those trade spaces, especially with Amazon coming on. And there's a lot of stuff going on in North Mississippi that they need workers with certain skill sets. And it's skill sets that people traditionally didn't really go to school for a number of years ago, maybe when I was in school. So this is really going to help people get those skill sets to go in those different arenas.
0: Nicole, one of the things that we've talked about a bunch with you in the past has been the opioid settlement situation. That is the funding that is being distributed through the Attorney General's office through that application process. There are a couple of updates to that. One being the pay.

0: payment structure that is available for award recipients, and then also a new timeline for application for fiscal year 27, which I guess we're now into.
1: Right. So, you know, and just to back up for just a second, the opioid situation, you know, you were talking about the Penn State, and while everybody's kind of laughing about it, you know, that's something that you and I see living in a university town. We see and we are concerned about, because we, you know, every year it's great to live in a university town. It almost feels like everything's fresh again. You see all these excited freshmen come to school. Their parents are dropping them off, and you see all the excitement of that. But as parents, it's a very real frightening thing that you think, I've done everything you can do, and you know your children are going to be exposed to things that they haven't been exposed to before. And so this opioid situation always hits close to home to those of us in a university community. And so, you know, in listening to what's going on at, you know, Penn State that you were talking about earlier, this is something that really is something we're all working very hard on and very passionate about. One of the things that we've done is we really tried to make sure that there's a lot of naloxone distribution. And I know that that's just a tool once somebody's done that. We really want to focus on prevention and making sure this doesn't happen and really work with our law enforcement to keep those things away from our people. But so in doing that, we have given monies out to a number of community organizations, a number of people. But the grant criteria, the way that we set it up, it was going to be done quarterly. And a lot of our small community operations, a lot of our really efficient nonprofits can't fund that for 3 months. They've really got to have some assistance and help. So, you know, I think one of the things that speaks volumes is when you realize you've made a mistake and you go back and fix it. And that's what the Opioid Council did, is they want these entities to really be able to go back and help people. So they went back and fixed it and said, we'll reimburse now on a monthly basis if you need it on a monthly basis.
0: And let's really pick it up there on the other side of the break. We'll talk about this monthly payment system and then get into some more with Nicole Boyd right after this. Mornings with Richard Cross.
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9: Now that's entertainment.
10: Good to be with you this morning. Thanks for joining us. Mornings with Richard Cross. I misspoke earlier when I was talking about that wreck on I-55 with an overturned tanker truck. It's actually northbound around mile marker 76. So if you were heading north into Jackson from south of Jackson, then certainly be aware this morning. Nicole Boyd is my guest senator that represents District 9. We were talking about opioid settlement fund distribution and a change to monthly distribution for recipients that need that or want that. Senator, I just wanted to clarify there. So the entities that are receiving money from this first round of opioid settlement funds, those were existing groups, right?
11: Oh, absolutely. They're nonprofits. For the most part, and are for the most part, it's a lot of nonprofits, a lot of organizations. They have to have, before they can be awarded money, they really do have to have some strong financial statements that were entered into, mm-hmm. and so they've got to have a history really of operating.
10: Well, and I guess I guess my question was about, you said, you know, some of them needed this money not on a quarterly basis but on a monthly basis. So if they were existing entities, did you see scenarios where they grew their budgets based on the money that they anticipated coming and therefore needed it on a monthly basis, or did their previous funding mechanisms go away? I guess I was trying to figure out how they were operating financially prior to receiving this money so that they needed it on a monthly basis going forward. And I've got no issue with that. Just kind of curious about the mechanics of it.
11: Well, and I think the money that was coming in covered the basically covered the programs and the services they were doing. And these were a lot of entities that actually these were some pretty large organizations too that really needed, and they're sound financially, and they cover their bills each. You know, even they may have been able to go 8 weeks without a reimbursement, but to go 12 weeks without a reimbursement put them under some financial strain. Many of them operate also other grants. They operate other programs. And so a quarterly reimbursement really was just out of the question for some of them, really, to be able to operate the programs that they needed to. So instead, we're going to be looking now at a 30-day reimbursement. And if you've operated nonprofit, this is not really that unusual for nonprofits because many of them operate really on shoestring budgets, and they put their money out in services, so they don't have

0: huge reserves to be able to do this. But we had some larger organizations that do some outstanding work in the state, and they could cover maybe 60 days, but they couldn't cover the full 120 days with that.
1: Gotcha. That makes more sense. You and I have talked a lot about the IHL in recent months. Anything happening during this summer, kind of into the fall period, that is advancing the conversation about performance-based funding and some of the, if not demands, maybe perceived demands that the legislature is making going forward?
0: Well, the College Board yesterday actually had, they meet each month, and they had, I think, some discussions yesterday of where they were. They're meeting right now. They've had an entity propose, they had an entity come in and propose a new budgeting that they would use. And they have various committees that are meeting on, I believe they're in September. They are supposed to be at their board meeting looking at what they will do and with that. But it is something the legislature is increasingly from both the House and the Senate, I think people are consistently wanting to see, and we're wanting to see, a good, strong performance-based budget from our IHL system. We have community colleges. There's a small group of them that are meeting and looking at the same aspect with that. At the conference yesterday with Accelerate, there was some national data that is being presented, and although that's a workforce conference, you cannot talk about workforce and not talk about higher ed. And so there were some national speakers presenting, talking about the number of states that are moving to performance-based budgeting and how that there has been a great shift in this across the country. Traditionally, across the country, it was really people were focused on institutions. And across the country now, and in this state, we want to see us focused on the student and the student outcomes. And so I think you're going to see this conversation greatly progress. The Senate will be holding hearings the first week of November, where we'll be talking about performance-based budgeting and really looking at the structure of our entire higher ed system in the state of Mississippi, and looking at some of the things that we really we've been looking at. We're looking at building usage space. We've been looking at how many students are online now exclusively versus going to our universities. And higher ed has greatly changed over the last number of years. And we're still kind of running our system like we were 25 and 30 years ago. And that's simply not going to help us progress into the next decade and beyond in higher ed. We've got to create greater efficiencies and move with what's really going on in higher ed.
1: Nicole, I appreciate your time. As always, put it on your calendar, second week of November. I want to talk after those Senate hearings. We'll talk soon. Thank you so much.
0: Thank you. Okay, bye-bye.
1: Mornings with Richard Cross.
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3: Fox News, I'm C.J. Papa. President Trump describes his next move in the war with Iran as an economic D-Day that he believes will inflict more damage on the Islamic Republic.
4: Regional intelligence sources tell Fox News that there are growing indications of economic hardship inside of Iran as a result of the U.S. naval blockade and economic isolation. Reports indicate that inflation in Iran has reached 89%, with food prices up 164%.
3: Fox's Trey Yanks in Tel Aviv. Another week, another threat for Hawaii. This after Hurricane Lala. Fox Weather's Michael Estime.
5: Southeast of Hawaii, we have about a 90% chance of formation. That's within the next 2 days. So in the next 2 days, you may hear of either a tropical depression or another tropical storm forming.
3: Residents could feel additional impacts due to damage caused by Lala. 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
7: Your Southwest Mississippi forecast from the National Weather Service calls for mostly sunny and hot today.

0: Today with a high near 98 degrees, heat index values up around 109. Tonight, mostly clear skies, low around 74. A 20% chance of afternoon rain and thunderstorms tomorrow, sunny and hot, high near 99.
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2: I'm Kelly Bennett for SuperTalk Mississippi News, brought to you by Mama Justice. If you've been injured and need legal representation, call Mama Justice for a free consultation at 662-883-6262. A woman is facing criminal charges for her alleged role in a hit-and-run involving a school bus. The Yazoo County Sheriff's Office says Catherine Coleman is charged with driving while impaired. She's accused of fleeing the scene of a crash involving her vehicle and a school bus that happened at the intersection of Highway 49 and Highway 433 in Bentonia. The collision occurred around 7:30 a.m. Thursday. Thankfully, there were no injuries. All the students on the bus are said to have made it to school safely. For more Mississippi news, find us online at supertalk.fm.
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2: Mississippi is involved in ongoing legal actions against Meta. Attorney General Lynn Fitch filed a state-level lawsuit alleging that Meta intentionally designed addictive features on Facebook and Instagram that harm children's mental health. The social media addiction trial against Meta is underway. 29 states accuse the company of putting profit over children. Fox's Marianne Rafferty has more.
6: During opening statements, the 29 states that brought the lawsuit claim Meta made deceptive statements about its platforms that likely misled the public and designed its models to be addictive to young people. The chief prosecutor in the case, California Attorney General Rob Bonta, is accusing Meta of putting profits before safety. And Meta attorney Paul Schmidt told jurors that the company believes that it has a responsibility to act on its own. It has a responsibility to try and work with teens and parents in partnership to try and address those questions.
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0: 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Outdoorsmen in the state of Mississippi, across the southeast, and really across the country have three letters that they know are a problem. Those three letters are CWD. They represent the words chronic wasting disease. It is a disease that has no cure, and it affects the deer population, white-tailed deer, mule deer, elk, reindeer, and it is a problem. Now, the debate comes in when you talk about how big a problem it is and how you manage that problem. For more on this, James Cummins joins us right now. He is Executive Director at Wildlife Mississippi. James, I appreciate some of your time this morning. Good morning to you.
1: Good morning. Glad to be on the show. Thank you, Richard.
0: So let's go high level first. I think there are a lot of people that know CWD exists. Maybe they don't know how prevalent it is in some places, even in some of our neighboring states, and maybe don't know exactly what chronic wasting disease is.
1: Yeah, that's a good question, and I think that you're exactly right. A lot of people, they may know the three letters you mentioned, but they don't know much more than that, and they know it's here in Mississippi. Chronic wasting disease is really a misfolded protein, and I guess, Richard, if I was to try to compare it with something, I would think about mad cow disease, which would be, it's not the same, but it's pretty similar. And so we certainly know that when we were looking at trying to eat beef, or we've had certainly flare-ups in that in the past years. Chronic wasting disease was first found in mule deer in Colorado in 1967, and it's since spread to most of the states, not all the states in the United States, but certainly many, and with a great prevalence being in the Eastern Rocky Mountain front. And that not only is in the U.S., but Alberta and Saskatchewan in Canada as well. It was found in Arkansas, right next door to us in 2016, and in Issaquena County, just north of Vicksburg, in 2018 in Mississippi. That was one case. Now there have been over 140 positives. So we've gone in that short period of time. It's really expanded, and it's currently in 23 counties in Mississippi, the most prevalent in the state. And I think one of the things that, as you indicated about people not knowing much about it, is it's in Benton and Marshall County. Probably most people in this state couldn't tell you where Benton and Marshall County are located. Certainly the senator that was on the show just a little while ago can, and she was a great supporter of the Mississippi Outdoor Stewardship Trust Fund, and I appreciate her leadership there. But so it's certainly spread up there. And
0: we're talking Holly Springs, Ashland, Potts Camp. That's the area in north central Mississippi that we're talking about.
1: That's exactly right. That is ground zero in Mississippi for chronic wasting disease. And while people, you know, may not know that much about it, one of the things that I think is extremely important is we're seeing a 90% reduction, for example, in Benton County. You know, we've gone from 20, you know, in Arkansas, for example, they've gone from 25 deer, you know, per square mile, you know, down to 2.5 deer per square mile. That's a 90% reduction. And while we don't have those statistics in Benton County, hunter sightings and you know, researchers are seeing, you know, it's very similar reduction in the herd in that part of the state. And that's not something that we want. I mean, deer hunting, and I mean, you're a hunter, I'm a hunter. We get ready for, excited about opening day of dove season, getting ready for another hunting season. That's what drives Mississippi. It's our heritage. I mean, of all the states, when Aldo Leopold came to Mississippi in 1932, and he'd surveyed a number of states, what he found was Mississippi exceeded any other state in terms of its interest in hunting. And that's still true today.
0: Yeah. You know, James, I love being outdoors. My son, my 13-year-old son, loves to hunt. And I picked him up from football practice a couple of days ago, and we were running some errands, and he saw a bunch of turkeys out in the field. And he's like, man, did you see all those turkeys? And then he immediately goes, deer season's almost here, Dad. And I was like, it is. It's close, but we kind of look around and we recognize that people are getting food plots ready. They are thinking about, as We lose the leaves and acorns start to fall. Supplemental feeding. And supplemental feeding is at least in part at the center of this conversation about what makes sense, what doesn't make sense. I think there are lots of people that love to put feeders out. Is that still an okay way to go? Is a feeder the way to go versus maybe a salt block or a mineral block that some people traditionally have used?
1: You know, when I first started bow hunting, and I bow hunted before I gun hunted in the late 1970s, I'd find a persimmon tree and I'd get close to that. I didn't have a food plot. I didn't have a shooting house. I had a Baker climbing stand that if I didn't attach very well, I'd slide down the tree and didn't make me feel very good. Then we went into food plots, and now we've certainly, you know, many Mississippians have started putting out protein and corn as feed. I personally don't feed. I don't bait. I try to manage habitat and improve our forest, improve our grasses, improve the, you know, smilax or greenbrier, improve our existing foods, and try to produce larger deer that way. The more you concentrate deer, that includes in a food plot, and that's even more so with a feeder. The more you concentrate something, the greater chance. It's like being out on Ross Barnett Reservoir during COVID. It's a good chance if you're in a boat and somebody's 100 yards away, you're not going to catch anything. But if you put everybody all together, your chance of spreading that, or put everybody in an airplane, the chance of spreading that goes up significantly. And researchers have recently found in a peer-reviewed article, so it's very good science, the Mississippi Department of Wildlife, Fisheries, and Parks, Mississippi State University, in the National Wildlife Research Lab have determined that feeding certainly increases the spread or the chances of spread of chronic wasting disease. So if yes, people are feeding, but in areas where CWD already exists, you know, look, it's as you mentioned when we started the show, you know, it's always fatal. We can't get rid of it. It's here, you know. But what we can do is slow the spread of it. And if I was looking at how to slow the spread of it, to be honest with you, where it's already existing in like Benton and Marshall, not a whole lot you can do there. But where it, on the fringe of counties, you know, for example, you know, where it doesn't exist yet, but it may be adjacent to a county that it does exist. I think that's where we need to spend a lot of time and effort is that's where we have our greatest chance of slowing it. So if we're not feeding in those counties that are adjacent to an infected county, and it spreads at about 3.5 miles per year. So if we can reduce, you know, contact with, if that deer is at a feeder and then another deer goes up, there's a very high likelihood that deer is going to obtain chronic wasting disease if the deer before it, you know, had CWD. So I think we can stop feeding in many areas, and that will reduce the spread.
0: So when you talk about Benton County and Marshall County as being ground zero for CWD in Mississippi, does that mean that those populations in those two counties are going to continue to fall, period, there's no way around it? Or when you talk about slowing the spread, can you even slow the spread within a county? And I guess deer don't have maps, and they don't know where county lines are, and they don't know where property lines are. They're not just going to stay in their one little place. You can't quarantine deer necessarily. But is there any way to slow the spread within a county where it already exists?
1: Yes. If you did not feed in that county, and it's in the chronic wasting disease management plan that the state currently has, you know, there are no feed zones. But it's not, you just can't, you know, have a rule that prohibits feeding. You have to enforce that rule. And we certainly know that, you know, for example, you know, in some of these counties where feeding is not allowed, we have a 40% prevalence of feeding. So even though it's not allowed, you know, we don't have the enforcement. We just don't have enough conservation officers in the state. You know, the state's doing a great job of enforcing it. We've got the best commission. The governor's put together the best wildlife commission we've ever had. But we still have to enforce those laws. But back to your question of slowing it. Yes, we can slow it in a county when it is not spread to the entire county. And you're exactly right. You know, they don't pay attention to lines or political calendars or anything like that. You know,
0: we get a question.
1: But I think our greatest effort is really going to be where the disease does not exist.
0: Yeah. We get a question that says, tell us about how to recognize

0: recognize CWD in a live animal. Whether you're in a deer stand and you see a deer through binoculars, or you're driving along and you see one on the side of the road, is there a way to know? We've got about 30 seconds till the break, then we'll continue the conversation.
1: Sure. So an infected deer with CWD is early on, they're just going to have abnormal behavior. They're going to walk funny. They're not going to look right, you know. But as that disease progresses in that animal,

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1: As it pertains to CWD, we'll talk about that coming up next. Mornings with Richard Cross, Super Talk Mississippi. Glad to be with you. We're back right after this.
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Good to be with you. Mornings with Richard Cross, Super Talk, Mississippi. Jay at the Res on the Ceasefire text line says, no, Jim, Richard is not actually a hunter. I would classify myself, you've heard of CEOs at church before, Christmas, Easter, and other special occasions. That's kind of how I am with hunting, but my passion is for being outdoors, period, and especially being with my son as his love for it continues to grow, and so maybe I'm developing into more of a hunter. Maybe I heard the sermon that hooked me and is going to bring me back on non-special occasion Sundays. That's kind of where I am, but I do have a great passion for the outdoors in our state and the health of our animal population, James. And you say in an article that you wrote, it's available at Super Talk.

0: Rock.fm. You can read that. James Cummins, executive director with Wildlife Mississippi, that we're at a bit of a crossroads with regard to the Mississippi Department of Wildlife, Fisheries, and Parks, the MDWFP. Every 5 years, they re-examine and reassess the policies that go along with CWD. They're in the process of doing that right now. Is that correct?
1: That is absolutely correct. And, you know, about 2 months ago, they called a number of us in the conservation and hunting world together at Holmes County State Park and really went over what they were thinking in terms of revising their CWD management plan. And one of the things that they had talked about was opening up feeding statewide. And quite frankly, you know, even some of those in the room and others had just written a peer-reviewed paper that we talked about before the break, talking about, you know, that feeding is the greatest way to move it through the herd. And so that I had a very difficult time reconciling why that would happen. And I mentioned about we've got such a great interest in hunting in the state. Well, in when you have such a great interest, you also have a lot of people that also feel like they know, you know, more so what to do than a lot of our professional wildlife biologists. And you kind of probably hard to believe, but there's politics in the state when it comes to hunting. You know, I know that shocks a lot of people, but it does happen. And so, you know, certainly as they presented that plan, and they pointed out that, you know, hey, yeah, they're getting a lot of political pressure to do away with zones and to allow feeding and do things that, in my opinion, and many professionals' opinion, are not in the best interest of our state's deer herd. And we've got a great staff. We've got a new chief of wildlife, Amy Blaylock. She does a phenomenal job. She comes from a long family of wildlife biologists. William McKinley is our deer coordinator. Lynn Posey's doing a phenomenal job as executive director. We've got a great staff. We've got a great commission. But they need to be able to do their job in revising a plan that makes the most sense for us to enjoy hunting. Or if we're just out looking at deer like yourself, you know, observing deer, we want to continue seeing that as well. So as they're revising this plan, we need to take what's in the best interest and take the politics out of this.
0: Do you believe that there is political pressure on the commission to write regulations that will allow feeding statewide?
1: I think there's political pressure every time they meet. There's political pressure the other 30 days of the month, too. I think there's always going to be political pressure. That happens in 49 other states, too. That's nothing new. But what I'm saying is let's follow the science. Let's let the professionals determine what is in the best interest of our herd. Let's look at banning feeding and in a way that makes the most sense so that we can prolong this disease as long as possible. Let's look at it trying to make sure we step up enforcement. That would be one other thing that I would really do. We don't a 40% prevalence in counties where it's banned, you know, just because we have a regulation on paper and it's not being enforced to the level that it could be, you know, that's not doing any good either. And then the third thing is, you know, if we have high fence operations or pen deer, you know, and they're transporting deer, that's another thing. People are transporting deer in the state, you know, and that's illegal as well. So we need to step up enforcement there. Moving deer around is going to be one of the main ways that you can spread CWD. And we didn't even get in today talking about the New World screwworm and what that's doing in South Texas. That's for another show. But I'm pretty concerned about that. And that really decimated Texas's deer herd 75 years ago, bounced back after 10-15 years. But that's coming as well. So we've got a lot of pressures that we need to be able to use good science and not bend to the politics when it comes to setting regulations.
0: So at least as it exists today, there is no cure for CWD. There is no at least known eradication method that I'm aware of, unless you have the ability to somehow kill every single deer that has CWD, wipe those off the map, and then allow the population to grow back. But that's not realistic. Are there scientists, are there wildlife biologists who are actively working to find a cure for this or find some solution that would allow for the eradication of CWD so that you can recreate a healthy herd naturally, or is that just a fantasy?
1: I think it's more the latter. To your point about research, yes, there is a fair amount of research out there. I'm the past president of the Boone and Crockett Club, and that's been one of our major areas that we have been working toward funding

0: for the last 4 or 5 years is chronic wasting disease research. It's in the soil. It binds to clay. It binds to plant materials. If I cut hay in one field and that has CWD, you know, infected deer in it, and I sell that hay to somebody in Hinds County, CWD will move there too. Right now we have it in 23 counties. In 10 years is projected, you know, if we don't move deer around and it proceeds at the rate it's proceeding, in 10 years, we'll probably have 55 infected counties, and in 20, probably 73 infected counties. And I think by the year 2040, and that's what the professionals are looking at, we're going to see major declines in our whitetail population in Mississippi.
1: So, I mean, thinking about where you were talking about kind of the hot spots, the initial case in Issaquena County, that means that Warren County and Claiborne County, if it's not there, it's on the way. You're talking about Marshall and Benton. That means that Lafayette County, Union County, Lee County, it's coming, right? It's just a matter of time? Or in some cases, maybe already is there.
0: It's already Lafayette. It's already in Alcorn. So you're certainly seeing, you know, these areas. And it moves at a roughly 3.5 miles per year. So it doesn't move fast. But deer don't live in a single tree either. They have home ranges and they move as well.
1: Yeah. I don't mean to be hung up on the politics of this. You mentioned that, and I'm certainly not asking you to call anybody individually out, but when you say political pressure, are you talking about from the legislature? Are you talking about from statewide officials, appointed officials? Is it pressure that's coming from large landowners or clubs and management groups? Where is this political pressure emanating that's pushing back on policies that would help slow the spread of CWD?
0: Probably the greatest area difference would be you've got a number of growing and fairly politically powerful people in the state that have high fence operations. So we're seeing a lot of political pressure come from those. In other words, they want to be able to feed. They want to be able to move deer in. And they're doing it under the name of private property rights. Well, I look at if the deer in Mississippi and all life belong to all of us. They belong to you just as much as they belong to me and people that don't hunt and people that will never hunt or even care about wildlife. They're owned by all of us and held in trust. So fencing something in, you know, and kind of calling it your own or moving it, you know, that's where a lot of that pressure is coming from, is more of your high fence operations, more of people that want to really bait, feed, things like that. And really, they're not seeing what this disease is doing. We're seeing a lot of the problems, and a lot of this is coming out of Texas, you know, is where we're seeing people looking at what's going on in Texas, and they want to make Mississippi the next Texas. And I think that's absolutely the wrong way we need to be moving.
1: But the people in those high fence operations have a population that is somewhat more protected than the deer that roam freely, right?
0: It's protected with a fence, but diseases move back and forth across a fence. Also, you're seeing in many high fence areas, you're seeing a higher population of deer. Hence they're adding artificial food to it through feeders and protein pellets, which is, we've already talked about on the show today, has a greater level of transmission than if you're in a food plot or if you're just managing habitat in the woods or the fields.
1: We got a question on here about the north part of the Delta. Obviously, that borders Arkansas for most of it, where Arkansas has had such a problem. There's a big ditch that separates Mississippi and Arkansas, but deer can swim, I think, as well. What does the North Delta look like?
0: So we are seeing prevalence in the North Delta. In Arkansas, to be fair, it's more in northwest Arkansas, is where most of the CWD exists. Look, I grew up, I was born and raised in Greenville and loved to fish on Ferguson and Washington and Whiskey Chute in Arkansas. And I've seen deer swim in the river. So it may be a big ditch, but it's not a barrier.
1: That's right.
0: So yes, we're certainly seeing the prevalence is moving into the North Delta. And look, if I look at a lot of these hunting clubs, they're not cheap. There are a lot of value in these hunting clubs, not only just in the Delta, but throughout the state, you know. This can hurt landowners. This can hurt leasing, hunting lease rates.
1: Sure.
0: This is something that the economic piece is just as important as the environmental piece.
1: It's very real. James, I appreciate your time. Check out the article online at supertalk.fm. It's a really fascinating read. We'll talk again soon. Thanks so much.
0: Thanks for being on.
1: Mornings with Richard Cross, Supertalk, Mississippi.

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0: I'm Kelly Bennett for SuperTalk Mississippi News, brought to you by Mama Justice. If you've been injured and need legal representation, call Mama Justice for a free consultation at 662-883-6262. A woman is facing criminal charges for her alleged role in a hit-and-run involving a school bus. The Yazoo County Sheriff's Office says Catherine Coleman is charged with driving while impaired. She's accused of fleeing the scene of a crash involving her vehicle and a school bus that happened at the intersection of Highway 49 and Highway 433 in Bentonia. The collision occurred around 7:30 a.m. Thursday. Thankfully, there were no injuries. All the students on the bus are said to have made it to school safely. For more Mississippi news, find us online at supertalk.fm.
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0: Interesting conversation with James Cummins. Appreciate his time this morning. Some of you are asking about locations of CWD in Mississippi. James talked about some of the hot spots, but when you look at counties in which you have CWD management zones currently, they are concentrated in North Mississippi. So for, what was it, 25, 26 year, and he mentioned that they were working on some of those zones right now, across the northern border of the state of Mississippi, DeSoto, Marshall, Benton, Tippah, Alcorn, Tishomingo counties, all are in the North Mississippi management zone, as are Tate, Panola, Lafayette, Union, and Prentice counties, and then parts of Quitman, Cahoma, and Tunica County, kind of the southeastern part of Tunica County, the northwestern part of Quitman County, and the northeastern part of Cahoma County. And then south of those northern counties, you have kind of open area. And then the southern part of the Delta, Claiborne, Warren, and Issaquena counties, you have the Issaquena management zone. And then the Harrison management zone is part of Harrison County and part of Hancock County. So a limited number of counties in the state that are currently heavily affected are in that management zone. And what that means if you're in the management zone is you've got regulations on the transportation of carcasses, and then you've got feeding restrictions. And the feeding restrictions are pretty simple. Supplemental feeding is banned. No salt licks, no mineral licks, no feeders. There is not currently a ban on food plots. And I guess to use James' example, while yes, if you have a food plot in a particular field, you may have deer that are congregating in that area, but at least they're a little more spread out. His example was if you were on the reservoir during COVID, if you were on a boat and there was another boat 100 feet away, you probably weren't going to pass COVID back and forth. But if you had 20 people on one boat, then the risk was higher for that. I guess the rationale from MDWFP is, hey, with a food plot, at least it's a little more spread out. It's not a salt lick where every deer is coming to one spot. They are nose to nose. They're swapping saliva because they're licking that salt lick or that mineral block. Outdoors and deer hunting in particular is such a part of the legacy in Mississippi, but also an economic driver. Hunting, fishing, outdoors in Mississippi accounts for about $2 billion annually in money spent related to outdoor activities. So it's a big deal. Will, did you know that today is National Radio Day?
1: I did.
0: Mr. Marconi would be pleased.
1: Yes.
0: Yeah. So, on behalf of all of us at Supertalk Mississippi, we thank you for continuing to make radio relevant. Talked in the past about the connection that exists through radio. And so much of that, with my upbringing, was sports-related. You know, the ability to have a game that's being broadcast hundreds, if not thousands of miles away from where you sit or I sit. And yet there's this connection with that place because it comes right into my home or my car or my back porch, and I can feel like I'm there. And it matters locally. And that to me is the coolest thing about Supertalk Mississippi. If you don't know kind of the story of the founding of Supertalk Mississippi, that's fine. There's so many places where you got big cities, right? I mean, you go to Atlanta and you've got WSB. That's what, AM 600, I think. Memphis used to have a bunch of big AM radio stations. That number has gone down through the years. Cincinnati, a bunch of them west of the Mississippi. WWL out of New Orleans. And those are huge radio stations in big cities, big markets. Well, we don't have that in Mississippi. We may have big radio stations. But we don't have big markets. And so the idea with the creation of Super Talk Mississippi was, what if we tie the entire state together through a network of stations where we become one big market? And so Mississippi's 3 million people become a single market. So it's not, you know, the Miami market, the Tampa market, the Jacksonville market, the Palm Beach market. It's Mississippi is the market. And it's a really unique thing. There is, at least to my knowledge, not another state in the United States that has a radio network that is exactly like ours here at Super Talk Mississippi. But the thing is, it works because of you, because of your interaction, because of our guests' willingness to come on and share with us things that are happening, because of your passion for all things Mississippi. And it's really cool that we get to share that. And that privilege is not lost on me to get to visit with you 5 mornings a week. Really, really cool thing. How'd you fall in love with radio, Will?
1: It was through listening to the stations out of Tuscaloosa. I could pick those up.
0: Wait, are you a Bammer?
1: No.
0: I know.
1: But I think it was WZZ. I can't remember the station, but they would play. Houston knows the people that I'm talking. I could name call letters, and he'll go, oh, yeah, such and such work there. But I would listen to them, and they would do, you know, pop music during the day and night, and then late at night on Friday and Saturday nights, they were at the club. All right, and they were playing club music, and that was, you know, as a kid, that was kind of cool. And then on Sunday nights, they would play alternative music. And I, you know, as a kid who didn't have access to all, I always talk about how I discovered everything like 4 years later in Van Vliet, Mississippi, where time tends to slow down a bit. That's where I discovered music. And then, as you mentioned, sports radio. I had family members who grew up St. Louis Cardinals fans.
0: Yeah, KMOX.
1: Because they could pick up Cardinals games. Paul Gallo always talked about how he would listen to Cardinals games on the old AM radio. And, you know, my generation became Atlanta Braves fans because of TBS on TV if you had cable. But a lot of the older folks in Mississippi became Cardinals fans because, and their kids subsequently, because of the AM radio signal that would reach all the way to Mississippi. And then, you know, from there, it was just every night I would fall asleep listening to the radio.
0: It's AM 750 out of Atlanta, WSB. It, you know, it's interesting. Those radio stations are called, the big 50,000-watt AM stations are called clear channel stations. And they have basically no signal during the daytime outside of a very defined area. But at nighttime, the smaller AM radio stations had to power down. They had to throttle it back. And those big blowtorches in the sky, they got to go full power.
1: Yeah.
0: 750 out of Atlanta. So anyway, the point being, because the daytime distribution is so poor, almost all of those big AM radio stations now have sister FM stations. I'm saying 50,000. It's 100,000 watt AMs. You get the 50, or maybe whatever. The wattage doesn't matter. They're big. I once listened to WWL out of New Orleans in Pittsburgh, Pennsylvania.
1: Yeah.
0: Driving to an NCAA basketball tournament and listening to an LSU baseball game on WWL, you know, in rural Pennsylvania. It was incredible.
1: Pretty crazy. Wolfman Jack, the famous DJ, he did a lot of his DJing from Mexico because Mexico didn't have the regulations on wattage, and so they would turn that thing up to like two. Birds would fly into it and die. That's how powerful the signal was coming out there.
0: Wow.
1: And he became a national celebrity through this AM radio that was so powerful they had to set it up in Mexico. But everybody across the nation knew who he was, and he was at a station in Tijuana or wherever. Yeah. That's how powerful they are.
0: If you've ever wondered about call letters for radio stations, there may be a couple of exceptions, but generally speaking, radio stations east of the Mississippi River, their call letters begin with W, and radio stations west of the Mississippi River begin with K. Like I said, there are a few exceptions. KMOX out of St. Louis, west of the Mississippi. WSM out of Nashville, AM 650, east of the Mississippi. KOA out of Denver, 850 AM, huge one. Then you've got WLW out of Cincinnati, another big one. Was that what WKRP was loosely based on, or not the same?
1: I guess so.
0: Anyway. All right. Mornings of Richard Cross. We'll wrap it up with you next.
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On this Thursday morning, Mornings with Richard Cross, presented by Community Bank. Appreciate all of your interaction on the C Spire text line, 601-879-4395. Glad to be with you this morning. The newest pseudo-controversy surrounding President Trump comes from a speech that that John Ossoff gave. Ossoff, the senator from Georgia, decided to attack the president and took a path that surprised a lot of people. There is a presidential aide who is 35 years old and blonde, and her name is Natalie Harp. And John Ossoff didn't use her full name, but people around politics, certainly in D.C., knew who he was talking about. At a recent campaign event, Georgia Democrat argued that President Trump would rather travel with Natalie on Air Force One than do the hard work that comes with being commander-in-chief. He has gotten a lot of pushback for that take. It was a pretty classic campaign speech. Pick something that might be quotable, drop it into the speech, get a laugh line, get an applause, get some whoops and some hollers from the crowd, and move on. But people haven't moved on, especially the president. He is said to have been incensed about this. I don't know that this is a big story. I don't really think that it is a big story. I think it's something that just kind of fades away and maybe already has. But did anybody complain about Reggie Love? Do you remember Reggie Love? He was the former Duke football and basketball player that was Barack Obama's body man. It's just the name for kind of your top eight. Traveled everywhere with the president. Made sure that travel logistics were what his job wasn't to plan all of the travel, but he knew all of the details. If the president needed a Diet Coke or a peanut butter and jelly sandwich, it was Reggie Love's job to get it. If he needed access to a phone, it was his job to hand him the phone, to make sure that his suit, like everything that the president needed, that fell into the purse.

0: review of Reggie Love. Started working with Barack Obama in 2007 and did so through 2011. Having a presidential aide that is by your side every step of the way is not new. But because this president has a 35-year-old attractive blonde as his aide that is there every step of the way, now all of a sudden it's campaign fodder for John Ossoff, seemingly out of nowhere. You can say I'm being naive. You can say, oh, Richard, there's an implication there. Well, yeah, but it better be true. Like, the implication that John Ossoff is making is that there's something improper that's going on there. If you're going to throw that out, it probably better be right. But that's where we are. And then finally, Trump has announced potentially the most crushing economic operation ever against Iran. Amid negotiations to reopen the Strait of Hormuz, a major oil trading waterway that has been effectively closed since March, he said on Truth Social, this will be economic warfare and isolation on an unprecedented scale. He said any nation that works to provide any type of lifeline to Iran will be hit with tremendous economic consequences from the U.S. So it's not just economic consequences on Iran, but anybody that helps them. Oil smuggling, swap lines, cash transfers, exchange houses, ship registries, front companies, it all needs to stop now. You know who you are. This will be an economic D-Day, and we need all of our allies to stand with the United States to isolate and defeat the Iran threat. The only interesting thing that really is in this is that this announcement from Trump came one day after the UAE announced that they would cut off trade with Iran after Tehran fired two missiles at the Emirates. Thanks for being with us on this Thursday morning. Appreciate my guest, Senator Nicole Boyd, and Executive Director of Wildlife Mississippi, James Cummins. Hope you have a great day. For Will East, I'm Richard Cross. This is Mornings with Richard Cross, presented by Community Bank.
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3: News. I'm Therese Crowley. President Trump announcing the most crushing economic operation ever taken. Fox's Trey Yingston, Tel Aviv.
4: President Trump announced what he is calling economic D-Day against Iran. Posting to True Social, no one has given the Islamic Republic of Iran a greater opportunity to make a deal than me. Tragically for them, they have failed to take it. Therefore, today I am announcing the most crushing economic operation ever taken against any country. This will be economic warfare and isolation on an unprecedented scale.
3: With intelligence reports that Iran's food prices already up 164%. Supporters of nurse Lindsay Clancy, who argues postpartum psychosis for killing her three kids in Massachusetts, stage a silent rally called Stand in Peace for Lindsay, holding hands wearing pink. After strong testimony from a forensic psychologist that she reported a male voice told her she had no choice but to kill her kids and herself. America's listening to Fox News.
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6: Your Southwest Mississippi forecast from the National Weather Service calls for mostly sunny and hot today with high near 98 degrees, heat index values up around 109. Tonight, mostly clear skies, low around 74. A 20% chance of afternoon rain and thunderstorms tomorrow, sunny and hot, high near 99.
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0: I'm Kelly Bennett for SuperTalk Mississippi News. Six people were arrested after a standoff with police in Senatobia Wednesday morning. Two of the suspects were spotted outside a home on Cox Street when law enforcement officers arrived. Two others ran inside and another two were already in the home. Officers were unable to get those inside to speak with them, so they set up a perimeter around the home and called in reinforcements. Agents deployed a drone, an armored vehicle, and chemical agents to bring those inside into custody. The charges filed against the suspects include aggravated assault, shooting into a dwelling, felony possession of a controlled substance, and more. For more Mississippi news, find us on Facebook, X, or online at supertalk.fm.
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0: Agencies and organizations receiving opioid settlement funds will be able to opt for monthly or quarterly reimbursements when the next round of applications opens. Senator Nicole Akins-Boyd told us why that's changed.
3: The grant criteria, the way that we set it up, it was going to be done quarterly. And a lot of our small community operations, a lot of our really efficient nonprofits can't fund that for 3 months. They've really got to have some assistance and help. So, I think one of the things that speaks volumes is when you realize you've made a mistake and you go back and fix it. And that's what the Opioid Council did.
0: The application website will go live August 24th with the acceptance of applications starting a week later.
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7: Good morning, everybody, and I'm back. I missed being here last week, but I'm sure Randy and Shannon covered everything well. I know Randy did. Randy, how about a weather forecast for today?
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8: Hot.
7: When you predicting rain?
9: Well, there's a 20% chance late this afternoon, but
7: okay. But
9: who knows? You know,
7: all right,
9: I mean,
7: well.
9: It could hit right now. We don't know.
7: Yeah, that's true. Miss being here.

0: for last week, though.
1: We do not have any storms brewing out in the Atlantic right now. So.
0: And again, I appreciate Shannon filling in for me. We have some great guests today. Got a lot of folks from Kapaa Lincoln Community College and then some folks from the Lincoln County Civic Center because Southwest Expo is coming up this weekend, and we want to get those guys in here to talk about that. But my first guest is second-year head coach at Kapaa Lincoln Community College football, Micah Davis. Micah, good to have you with us. I think you were here last year for your inaugural coaching debut, and you really had a great year last year going 8-2. So expectations are high for 26 season.
2: Right. Yeah, they are. Our guys are excited. I think we got a really good group of guys. They've had a really good fall camp, summer camp. I know they're tired of hitting one another. So they're looking forward to that next week's game versus Mississippi Delta.
0: That's next Thursday?
2: Next Thursday.
0: A week from tonight.
2: Yes, sir.
0: And the start time will be 7?
2: 6:30.
0: Yep. Well, last year with 8-2 record, and I was talking with someone out in the hallway here before we got on the air, you had a great transition of kids that went to D1. I mean, you had a bunch of young men that signed scholarships with D1 last year.
2: I think the final total was 42 guys out of 65 that ended up signing. And, I think we had the most out of any junior college in the United States that signed. And, so that was good job by those guys. They all earned it. Two-thirds of your football team sounds pretty good.
0: Oh, that's great. So that it also speaks to me on your recruitment, because to get those, you had to do a great recruitment season. And I know that we've talked about that in the past. That's almost never ending, isn't it?
2: No, you don't ever stop. I mean, you're steadily doing it every day. And, our coaches do a great job of evaluating and picking, and then they kind of – they just get after it and go after those dudes, and they pick us and we pick them, and so it turns out to be a pretty good deal.
0: And it's outside of Mississippi a lot too, isn't it? Because you can recruit from everywhere.
2: Yeah, you can get up to 15 out of staters. This year we got two kids from the Northeast, one from Virginia, and then we got one from Philadelphia, Delaware area. So it's wherever we can find a good player and they'll come down here, we'll take.
0: Well, they'll come south.
2: Yep.
0: And get used to the heat.
2: Yeah, they got to definitely get used to the heat. So,
0: And let's talk about this season. I was asking you out in the hallway there about how's it look. So just kind of give us an overview of what and I know you can't predict, but how you think your talent is for the year and how you compared to last year. And
2: I think we are talented. I really do. We got some areas where we're a little bit younger than, we were last year. But, we were able to bring some mid-year transfers in and we don't have 42 guys that are sophomores, but we have about 34, so that helps, not being really, really young. But, we have some areas that are young that we're counting on those guys to get some early reps and understand how fast the game is and all that. But, I think we have a shot. I do. Just got to execute and get the ball rolling and stay healthy. It's a little bit different season this year. We got 10 actual regular season games and no bye week, so got to keep them healthy, got to be able to get to the last game and have as many players that are able to play,
0: so. And back to recruitment and your year and everything, you mentioned that you have a returning quarterback, which is always an asset, I'm sure, to have yep. somebody that's been through the freshman year,
2: right?
0: And so that they're returning.
2: Yeah,
0: but also you for a community college, and I guess it's now even Division I, you're never guaranteed you're going to get them for 2 years, 3 years, or 4 years, are you? I mean, because of the NIL, and they could leave you after 1 year.
2: Yeah, we lost, a local guy, Josh Davis from Mendenhall, to Illinois, University of Illinois at the end of May, and we were counting on him being a starter for us, and, proud for him. It kind of hurt us a little bit, but, right. It helps us in recruiting because we had a freshman leave early, But, yeah, you don't ever know what you're going to get nowadays, and the rules are steadily changing with the NCAA and how they can get out, how they can leave us. And so, I got two quarterbacks coming that are back that have been here for two seasons, and, got three running backs that are coming back, and then had a local kid, Caden Quarles, is running back, and he's coming back, and offensive line, I think we have six or seven of those guys coming back, and, you know, have tight end that played last year. And, you know, we were young at receiver. We had every receiver

0: actually leave last year, and so we had to basically sign a whole new class. And you know, fortunately, we had Jamar J. Bell as a receiver, who was a big player for us, signed with ULM as a true freshman, and decided to come back. So that was a big get for us, and as well as a couple transfers. And on defense, linebacker wise, we have a good group of guys that played a bunch last year that'll be back. And you know, we have a few D linemen and a few defensive backs that played, but those are kind of the areas where we had a few more new guys that you know that were counting on playing early and having to make a bunch of plays for us.
1: You know, we were just talking about the heat and how much that's, you know, how hot it's been lately. So does the NCAA, and what are the requirements on how you, when you practice on hydration and all that?
0: Well, they have a wet bulb deal that they have to follow that, you know, training staff, they keep a close eye on. You know, we throw breaks in, you know, every so many, 15, 20 minutes just to give them a chance to take a blow and get some water. You know, definitely got to keep an eye on it. You don't want anybody to get too hot or you're dehydrated, because once you lose them, you know, you're probably out for
1: they're
0: a
1: out.
0: Week.
1: Yeah.
0: And, you know, some are longer than that. So, you know, definitely got to keep an eye on it. Don't want them to, you know, something, you know, really bad to happen or anything. You know, that's no fun to think about. But, yeah, you just got to keep an eye on it and, you know, listen to the trainers, what they have to say.
1: Listen to the rules.
0: Yeah.
1: Obey the rules. Because I saw that on the news that we had a couple of high school teams that broke the rules.
0: Yeah.
1: And I'm sure they didn't do that on purpose, but just not understanding what the rules are.
0: Right. You either got to go early in the morning or late at night, or somehow shorten it up during the day if you do go in the day.
1: Yeah, and we were talking about you having turf up there, and I know that really gets – I mean, having been up there when it was – installed and everything, it gets hot.
0: Yeah, it does. It definitely does.
1: Yeah, up in the where it's 110 heat index, that feels probably at 115 or 120.
0: Yeah, it definitely, you can definitely feel it.
1: Yeah. Well, how about your coaching staff? All your guys come back, or you got new coaches?
0: Everybody's back except we got a new receiver coach, Travell Harris. Was actually a coach up at University of Toledo, played in the NFL for a couple of years, so he's got a really good knowledge of the game, and you know, he's a young guy, energetic, you know, so he can relate to the players. But overall, everybody else is back. You know, Coach Gordon, who's been really good at defense coordinator for us, had several coaches or teams trying to still pick him away from us, and thankfully he chose to stay. And you know, Coach Fleming is coming back. Offensive line has been really good the last couple of years. You got Coach Nathan Wade coming back for his second year with defensive backs. Then we got two volunteer coaches with Thomas Dice, who's coaching running backs, and then Del Torres Thompson. He helps Coach Wade with the DBs, and you got Coach Johnson, who's been here for several years as coaching defensive line. So.
1: Well, I just want people that are listening to come out and see the Wolves play. Are you at home next Thursday?
0: Yes, yeah.
1: At home next Thursday night. Great facility up there with and just great football. I think sometimes maybe people don't think about the level of play at junior college, but it's really good.
0: Yeah, you're going to see probably, 15 to 20 Division I players playing each night from both sides of the ball, and, it's going to be good football.
1: And they're trying to get to D1.
0: Yep.
1: So they're hungry for that. And so it's a great opportunity to come out and see some good football. Well, anything else, Coach? I mean,
0: I'm excited. You know, the good thing is we got a lot of local guys in our district, at the old Colin districts that are playing for us. So, you know, hopefully that'll bring a lot of people out, draw a big crowd for us. And, you know, so we're looking forward to that. But, you know, we're excited and thankful and, you know, ready to get after it.
1: Well, thank you for coming in. We're ready to take a break, Randy. Can we take a break and we'll get some other folks in here? Coach, good luck to you. Hope you have a great year.
0: Yes, sir. Thank you.
1: And I'll see you up there. I'm coming to some games.
0: Yes, sir. Thank you.

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0: right, we're back. Again, we have a group of guys and ladies from Colin Community College today with us because everything's kind of kicking off up there with school and sports and all the activities that happen on the college campus. So we have with us, let me just mention our sponsors first because we have some new sponsors and we very much appreciate that support. Without them, this would not be possible. Bank of Brookhaven, King's Daughters Medical Center, Lincoln County Civic Center. We have Emmeline Chaston coming on about the expo this weekend. 1905, Rapid Oil Change, Brookhaven Recreation Department, Brookhaven Monument, Toyota Brookhaven, and Monticello Tire Company. This might be the longest list of sponsors we've had since I've been doing this for a couple of years. But Trip, we got Trip Case in here with us. Trip's always my closer, it seems like. He always is the last guy and don't get a lot of time. So we got him in the middle this time to give him a little bit more time to talk about tennis. And Trip, this is your second year?
1: Third year's head coach.
0: Mm-hmm. And you have done a tremendous job up there with the tennis program. And as you've been on before and we've talked about it, Brookhaven has become a tennis destination, it seems like, around this area with so much from adults playing tennis to 6U playing tennis. And I don't know, is it big enough to get out there and hold a racket? It seems like they're out on the tennis court.
1: That's right, yeah. We're lucky to be around a community that's really involved, and it allows us to do some pretty cool things, camps. We actually have another tournament this weekend, singles only, that we're hosting out there. So, you know, that's what it's all about. So, and then on top of that, like you said, we've had a great year to recap, and we're looking forward to another one.
0: Well, you're saying this weekend, what age is this?
1: This is part of a tournament series that the USTA is putting together. It's actually all ages, but they're trying to showcase all the Mississippi Community College campuses. So be on the lookout. If you missed ours, we'll have another one soon, but I know Meridian's got a couple coming up. Jones, I think, has another one later this fall. So I think it's really neat because, again, our community colleges are, especially in Mississippi, really something special.
0: Well, you just said it, and last year you had a really great year last year. And so let's talk about that. You had some kids go to national?
1: Right. So both the men's and women's
0: teams. A young adult.
1: Yeah, that's right. That's right. So last year, both our men's and women's team qualified for nationals. And not only that, our women, who were runner-up in the conference and runner-up in the region, finished third in the nation at nationals. We had Ella Thompson right
0: one
1: here
0: of our
1: from
0: local
1: Brookhaven.
0: Girls. Yeah, one of our locals.
1: She actually lost to a girl from Jones in the finals, national championship finals in the six flight singles.
0: So we had two Mississippi colleges in the finals.
1: In the finals. And Jones, of course, national champions, and we were second to them in the conference and region. And also, too, Ruri Takuchi, our Japanese player, she got to the finals and lost to an East Central girl at the number one single spot at the national championship. So women, I mean, look, we had a great year. We expect to have another one. I'm really excited. We actually have five of the six girls that were in our singles lineup are back. So let that sink in. And the one girl we added, Yvette Balaguer, she's from Spain. She's a player, Kenny. You'll have to come out there and watch her because I'm telling you, she's going to be tough to play against too. So we're improving, and I'm just so excited.
0: Again, I was talking to Mike, Coach Davis. How do you do that recruitment to find those people from Spain and Puerto Rico, other places that you've had?
1: Japan. Over the past 2 years, well, maybe three now since I've been head coach, we've had one from every continent. And my joke is, Brenda's probably tired of hearing it, is unless we can find a penguin that can play, we can't get that seventh. So, no, it's a process. And you know, tennis is a very global sport and in a very international sport.

0: the college level. And so these players will pay recruiters, agents essentially, to place them at a college. And so that agent will line up calls, interviews per se with us coaches. We go through, we watch film, we look at results, and we just try to decide. And it's tough, Kenny, especially when you only have three spots. But
1: right.
0: But it's part of the fun. It's also, the aspect I enjoy.
1: You're watching videos of them and think that, but also, do you go to tennis events and see them? Have you done very much of that?
0: Well, this summer I got married in Ireland,
1: well,
0: so
1: yeah,
0: I was able.
1: I had something going on this summer.
0: Yeah, but I was, and Beth probably hated this, my wife, but I was able to go meet one of our players and see him train. So that was cool. That was like my first time going abroad and getting to meet a player.
1: Where was that
0: before.
1: At?
0: That was in Dublin. So, but in general, I mean, look, I keep begging. You know, our AD, Brian Noble, and I'll keep asking Dr. Middleton if they can keep up in my travel budget. Maybe I can do some international recruiting in person.
1: Oh, yeah, that would work. You know, so, you said that about Dr. Middleton and Brian, but let's go back to the board and Dr. Sims, all that. And we said this years ago when I was working up there, and we did the tennis complex. We felt like that what we built was going to help recruitment. Because it upped the facilities that were there. Is that a...
0: Oh, absolutely. I mean, when players and parents come from all over the state, and even our Irish kid that got to campus, his dad came with him, Jack Farrell's his name. He said, Tripp, this is one of the most incredible facilities we've been to. He said, this facility, if you picked it up and dropped it in Ireland, would be top three facility in the nation.
1: Yeah.
0: So I think it's... Of course, it's helped with recruiting locally and abroad, and I can't tell you enough how much of a plus it's been to recruit off of that, and I really feel like we're trying to do things to set us apart on that front with the addition of PlaySite, which we talked about last time.
1: You need some covering up there.
0: Right, we need some shade structure, so if there's any sponsors out there listening and want their logo somewhere, we'd love some shade.
1: That is probably the one need that you really have up there.
0: It is, and we're working on some things because, look, this fall we're hosting the biggest tournament in our conference. It's called the ITA Fall Regional. All 10 of the teams will be there competing at our campus for 4 days. So
1: wow.
0: This is the first time in program history we've hosted this tournament that happens.
1: So
0: every
1: there
0: year.
1: We talk about sports. We talk about sports, but what you're talking about brings economic investment into Lincoln County and Capaia County, because if you've got 4 days with 10 teams.
0: Oh yeah, 10 teams, and you're talking coaches, and some maybe SIDs may come down for the day, trainer, you know, and their staff.
1: Lodging, food,
0: right, lodging,
1: fuel, all those things that they're going to need while they're here for 4 days. That's
0: right.
1: A long time.
0: Absolutely, and so we're just and again, even the tournaments we do that aren't, you know, like the ones for the community. I mean, they've just brought so many people from even out of state. We sometimes have Louisiana kids and come over and play. Sometimes we get some from North Mississippi that probably don't venture down to Wesson much. So it's a great impact for our area, and that's another reason why the facility is such a great investment.
1: You know, having been there, having been a part of that, and kudos again to Dr. Sims and the board, because when we first went into that project, it was kind of like we felt like we might only get half of what ended up being built, but you ended up with 8 courts.
0: Right.
1: 8 courts, yeah.
0: Yeah, and again, that's allowed for us to host this event. I mean, you have to have at least 8 courts to host this event that we have coming up, the ITA Fall Regional. So, yeah, it's exciting, and look, I can't wait to see. Again, this is going to be a great year. So I know we talked a little bit about the women, but, you know, our men, they finished 3rd in the conference, 4th in the region, and 5th in the nation. So I just wanted to drop that too because they deserve the shout out there, and got a lot of newbies, so we'll see how that goes. A lot of freshmen, but
1: you got some
0: really excited.
1: Got some Lincoln County Freshman, right?
0: Oh, yeah. Well, on the women's side, I'm trying to think on the men's side. Or yeah, men's well, side, it's ladies, a lot of Jackson. Women's side, we already shouted out Ella Thompson, who's a returner. Addie Locke, Macy Loy from Wesson, Addie Foster from Brookhaven. And I hope I'm not missing anybody. We got Bryn Gore from up in Canton. Claire Barton Calcote. How could I forget? Right there from Wesson. So yes, yeah, right, so and I think that's what's made this year or last year, and what will make this year so special, is that it's always great to see success, especially when it's kids from our area. These are kids that people know, or people in the community know these kids and know their parents, and their parents are alumni, some of them, and so it's really special. So I look forward to being a part of that. And then, of course, you know, Brenda Smith, assistant coach, this is her 31st year, you know, in Wesson. So she's been a lifetime, at least three decades of a Wolf. And then we added Eric Fisher, Wesson native.
1: I saw that. Yes.
0: Yeah, he's a good friend of mine.
1: He's helping with the men?
0: That's right, men and women. So we've got a full coaching staff, three coaches, most we've ever had. Again, going to allow us to do a lot more. I joke with him, you know, he is a Jones alumni, and I think he's listening this morning, so we won't hold that against him.
1: That's why he's not here with us. We didn't want to have him here with us.
0: But I'm excited to see what we can do, because Eric's a go-getter. Brenda, you know, just adds so much value, too, with her experience and wealth of knowledge. And this coaching staff in this team, men's and women's team, have a lot. There's a lot that's going to unfold for the better, and I wholeheartedly believe we can improve on some of these achievements.
1: You know, I just have to say this too about tennis up there at college, and most everywhere really, where tennis is at. It is not an income generated sport, because you can go to Colin and watch tennis, and there's no fee to get in the gate.
0: Right.
1: And you're wanting to do a covering. You're wanting to add this. You want to add that. You want to make a trip to go see somebody. The college has to be supportive of that.
0: Right. And I think, too, we're trying to meet in the middle with that, too, because we know that we're not football. We're not selling season tickets. But I think now more than ever, especially when across the board in college tennis, you've actually seen since COVID, I think the count's up to 90 programs shut down, tennis programs in the nation. So we're trying to find ways to help with that. I think what's great is these tournaments, things like that, these also the camps we do in the summer. It's just all so that we can help the community, and also when we need something, right, we can, you'll speak to Angela later, but through our foundation, we can fundraise, yeah, and we can get the things we need so that we can be a little more self-sustaining.
1: Yeah, I still think that you probably need a camper up there, because I think you live up there much as you do to improve that program. And really, kudos to you, to Micah, to Angela, all that. Colin has really stepped it up, I think, in trying to do more and more locally, more for the community, improve facilities, all those things that, again, Dr. Sims, Dr. Middleton, all the way back to Dr. Nettles, all the way back, it's always been a great place to be a part of.
0: That's right. It's a place to be, right? That's our tagline.
1: It's a place to be,
0: Yeah.
1: And talk about, again, you just mentioned briefly, even the technology that you've put in up there to where you can watch videos to see the improvement, what they're doing wrong, what they're doing right,
0: Right. I mean, it's, we always want to improve our facilities. And I think for me, it's always, what can we do to improve the experience for our students, our student athletes? And so, PlaySight, you know, that was a project that I looked and saw Ole Miss State has it. You know, you go across the nation, all your big D1, Power 4 schools have it, and it's like, I know we're a junior college in Wesson, Mississippi, but how can we get that too? Because that's a tool we can use, mm-hmm, and improve and give access so that family abroad can watch matches, and it also gives our student athletes another tool to improve. So thank you so much. Yeah, Kenny, that's I'm glad you plugged that, because that's something, a project that we've really been proud of as of recently.
1: So real quick, someone can go on the site and watch a match going on up there?
0: Absolutely. So when we play a match, when we host, like when we host the ITA regional, we will post a link on our social media pages so you can

0: click it, watch it. You can actually go to colinathletics.com and you can go to our tennis page, and there's a link there
1: just
0: all
1: like
0: the
1: watching
0: time.
1: Football or softball, like all those things. All
0: you
1: right.
0: Click live stream, and there it is. So
1: you
0: check
1: got
0: it
1: more
0: out.
1: Time. You got more time today.
0: Yeah, I did. Thanks, Kenny. Move me up on the roster. I'm no longer fifth string.
1: Yeah, that's
0: so,
1: right.
0: No,
1: well, Tripp,
0: appreciate it.
1: It's congratulations on your marriage.
0: Thank you.
1: As you traveled across the world, but I hope you have a great year, and you've done a great job up there.
0: Appreciate it, Kenny.
1: All right,
0: thanks for having me on.
1: All right, we're gonna take a break. We'll be back.

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3: All righty, we're back again, and again, Colin Day. We've got Lincoln County Civic Center coming up about the expo, but here in the first part of the show, we've had Coach Davis from the head coach of football at Colin. We've had Tripp Case, head coach of tennis at Colin. Now we're going to get off sports a little bit, kind of, sort of, but we have Angela Furry in. Who is the Angela? What's your foundation director?
4: I'm the executive director of the foundation and alumni relations. That's
3: all right.
4: Mouthful.
3: So I would say, not 8 out of 10, maybe 7 out of 10, or could be 9 out of 10. I have no idea what the foundation at Colin does. So wanted to get you on, and I said, "Hey, Angela, you can talk about anything you want to talk about foundation to let people understand, because we were just talking about with Tripp Case." Tennis, I'm trying to think of some other sports up there. It's not an income-generating sport.
4: Right.
3: You don't do tickets at the
4: right.
3: gate or anything like that. So a lot of that has to depend on what the board approves to give them, and then what you as a foundation executive director can how you can help out with.
4: Absolutely.
3: Things that they want.
4: Yeah.
3: So let's talk about that.
4: Okay. Well,
3: but
4: yeah.
3: You want to mention first something that.
4: Well, I'll talk about the Junior Wolfpack Club in a bit, if you'll let me. But, yeah, I'd love to just share what the foundation is, if anybody doesn't know. But we are our own 501c3 nonprofit that exists solely to support Kapi-Lincoln Community College. And so, unlike the Red Cross or Salvation Army or other nonprofits that people may know about, we don't have any overhead like they do when it comes to that. I am a college employee. We have a small staff that are all employees of the college, as you know, Kenny, but just to share with the listeners here, but because Kenny's been on our board before and is very well versed in what we do. But so we are a nonprofit that exists solely to raise funds to give back to Colin. And so, like I said, I am an employee of the college. We have our office housed on campus, and I do have a foundation board that I answer to. But as a college employee, I also answer to the Board of Trustees. So that's how we're a little bit unique. But you mentioned athletics. Yes, we raise money for athletics and support our teams. But we just support the college as a whole and are always happy to do
3: a lot of scholarships.
4: Anything. Yes, scholarships are our biggest area of support. We give out about $500,000 in scholarships every year to students and faculty and staff. We have some scholarships for them for their professional development conferences and things like that, as well as tuition.

0: reimbursement if anybody is pursuing an advanced degree. But that's our whole purpose, and we have a lot of different areas of support. Like I said, athletics, scholarships, anything that we can do to supplement what the college budget does not cover. And as you know, and as many people who are listening probably know, there are never enough funds supplied by the legislature, and tuition and fees, revenue, that kind of thing. There's always more that we can do, and we've been able to do a lot more than we did in the past.
1: Well,
0: and so we're really
1: proud
0: of that.
1: Congratulations to you. If you looked at social media and you looked in the Daily Leader, you had a record year last year.
0: Yeah.
1: Yes, so congratulations.
0: Yes, thank you. We are we're really excited, and I will not even attempt to take that credit for myself. We had a lot of folks helping, including our coaches. Tripp just came on. A lot of our coaches are younger, and nothing against older coaches either, but especially some of these newer coaches we've been hiring. They are hungry, and they see what the other institutions have, and they want the best for their athletes, and so they are really hustling to help raise money to put back into their program. And so we worked together on that, and we've just had a great board, and just our whole team at Colin has been a part of that. But yeah, we had a record-breaking year, bringing in more than $2 million for the first time in history, and in turn we're giving back to the college more than we ever have in history. We gave about $1.2 million back to the college in direct support, including scholarships and building and grounds and just any area that we can support, we've been able to do. So
1: you know, Angela, and back to what you just said of us both being in employed up there, and during that time, if you've not been to the campus, there has been so much improvement
0: yes,
1: up there
0: yeah.
1: on that campus since about 2015, mm-hmm. somewhere right in there. And so it's worth a visit to
0: yes,
1: come to an
0: absolutely.
1: Event, come to a sporting event, or just a band event. So much going on.
0: There's
1: up there.
0: Something at Colin for everybody, you know, even if you don't. I mean, Shannon Akers on the radio all the time, and he talks about how long he was in this community and just didn't know much about Colin. But once he found out about who we are and what we do, he loves coming in, and he loves to support us. And he's been a great supporter, as Bank of Brookhaven does for everybody in
1: everybody.
0: This community. But he's a great example of somebody who recognizes that what we have to offer at Colin. But yeah, we have fine arts programs. We have great athletic events. JUCO ball is just super fun. We were just talking about volleyball. I don't know if y'all mentioned it today.
1: No, we
0: yet,
1: haven't mentioned it.
0: We have a brand new program, and today is our first home match. So we are expecting. I was talking to Ben, who he's an officiant, and we
1: international official.
0: Oh, okay. I did not know that. But he was explaining some of the rules to me, and that's something I got a lot to learn. But I'm really excited about volleyball, and so we've got a lot of excitement going on for our teams and just our students getting involved. And the BSU is thriving, and just our student programs are really thriving. And so if you would like to come and visit Colin, either as a potential student or just somebody who wants to come and catch a game, we would love to have anybody.
1: Here's another thing that you hear, and you're talking about Shannon coming up to Colin. On the academic side, especially on the career tech side, I didn't know you had that program up there. I didn't know y'all did that up there, because you found that out through the years of people coming up and, well, I didn't know they had welding up there. I didn't know they had night welding.
0: Absolutely,
1: you know, those
0: yeah.
1: kind of things. So people don't know what is within 10, 12 miles of Brookhaven of what's
0: sure.
1: available to
0: and
1: them.
0: I'm sure y'all talk about workforce development and things like that on the radio all the time. But I was just talking to Ben about his kids, who and I was getting an update on them.
1: They've come through there. And
0: yeah, they have great jobs. And so there are a lot of opportunities. Maybe you are not academically minded. We've got a place for you at Colin. We have some excellent career and technical programs that you can go for 1 to 2 years and get out and get a really good job locally.
1: Yeah. You want to talk about your junior?
0: Yes,
1: Wolfpack?
0: Absolutely. So, yes, that's kind of an overview of the foundation, but also wear an alumni relations hat. And so those two things go hand in hand. And so under our alumni association, we have the Junior Wolfpack Club, and that is for kids age 12 and under. And we are inviting anybody who is already planning to come to the games, by all means, please join. But if you want an opportunity to come and get involved, and you've got kids who want to get involved, it's a lot of fun. It's $25 a year. The kids will get a swag bag and t-shirt. They'll get in free to all of our Colin athletic events. We're going to expand it this year, and so they get to run out on the field before every home football game with our cheerleaders, and they'll get a birthday card for Mr. and Mrs. Wolf, and be recognized at other events this year. We used to just have it limited to football, but we are going to recognize them at some basketball games, and throughout the spring we're going to have a big pizza party at a baseball game in the spring. So we would love to have anybody sign up for that. You can go to our Colin alumni Time Foundation Facebook page, and there's a link to join online there. Like I said, $25. Today is the deadline to get in to get a t-shirt before our first football game on August 27th. But this will be available if anybody wants to join in later in the season. We would love to have them. But if you want to get in before August 27th home football game, sign up today.
1: Oh, hey, you did a great job on that.
0: Always happy to come in and share.
1: But back to the foundation side of it. So you mentioned about all that. So someone listening, I want to make a contribution. I want to set up a scholarship. Why not give them?
0: Absolutely.
1: Tell them what they need.
0: Yeah. So you mentioned scholarships. That is our biggest area of support. And but we always need more. I mean, we give out, like I said, more than $500,000. But we still had 100 students who applied this year that there just were not enough funds to go around. So we always could use scholarship funds. If you would like to honor a loved one with a scholarship in their memory, that's something that we do. If you are a business and would like to do something on an annual basis, you don't have to put up a ton of money to endow a scholarship. We can do something on an annual basis, and I won't talk about all those details, but if anybody's interested, I would be happy to share that. My number at the office is 601-643-8313, or you can email me. My name's on the Colon website. Just track me down. You can find me.
1: Monday, I was talking to a young man, and this weekend is the Trent Collingsworth, Killingsworth,
0: yes.
1: Not Collingsworth,
0: yes.
1: Killingsworth, I want where I got that from. I've known Sheila and all them for years. But this is coming weekend, and he was talking about how many scholarships they've been able to give at, through the foundation Colin.
0: And that's been a really a cool thing. I get to be a part of a lot of cool things like that. But that one's especially special to me because I knew Trent. We were classmates at Colin together. He and my husband were roommates at Southern Miss and just lifelong friends of their family. And so for their family to be able to host this event, it's a trap shoot that they do every year. And
1: they
0: get together, and it's the Killingsworths are our special family anyway. They roll deep, and then if one of them's got something going on, the whole family gets involved. And that's exactly what they do. The cousins are running around playing. The little kids are playing on the slip and slide, and the moms and aunts are cooking and grilling, and they feed people. It's just a really fun day. If you don't care about shooting skeet, you can still come and have a good time. But that is coming up soon, and all the funds that they raised from that event go back into a scholarship in Trent's memory, and they have helped many students over the years. I think we've been doing that for at least probably 10 to 15 years now, and add to it every year, and it's a really generous scholarship. And just knowing Trent, I know he would have been so tickled by that. And just as a family to get to continue his legacy and to remember him every year, it's really special. We have Nathan Steele Foundation out of Franklin County does something similar, but there's some other folks who give to scholarships that they do different kind of fundraisers. So it doesn't have to be one person putting up a lot of money. You can do something like that. But if you're interested in hearing more about that, I will be happy to talk.
1: But you know, again, back to the Trent Killingsworth, it's just... they took that tragedy and invested it back into people's lives.
0: Yeah.
1: And I asked him, I said, do you live at the compound up there? Because they are a very unique family, the McGeehees, the Killingsworth, all of that up there. Great people, but they took something and gave back.
0: Yes.
1: And sometimes we don't always do that. You know?
0: That's something, like I said, something really special that I get a front row seat to. You know, I've met with some families in some of the hardest times, but they come in and they want to see something positive come out of those sad situations. And so that's been really special to me to be a part of and to get to see loved ones be able to honor their family members with a scholarship that carries their name on and get to see the students. Then, and we do have a really special event that we do every fall where our donors get to come and meet our students.
1: And also your Hall of Fame banquet.
0: We try to get our students in front of the people who support them. And I think that is one of the most important things we can do. And you can see in front of you a tangible way that the money that you give that you may not have thought really meant a lot, but it really does. And to get to see the students and hear from them of how that may have changed their life, literally.
1: Yeah, absolutely.
0: And so, just to get to be a part of that has been one of the most rewarding parts of my career.
1: We got a couple of minutes left.
0: Yeah.
1: You just want to kind of go over... recap everything.
0: Sure. Happy to talk to anybody who is interested in supporting the foundation. We are, like I said, a 501c3 nonprofit, so all gifts are tax deductible, either from an individual or from a business. We also have sponsorship opportunities. If you are interested in getting involved in our athletics or any type of sponsorship for an event, if you are a business and want to get more involved with Colin, I can find a place to plug you in there. The Junior Wolfpack Club is for kids 12 and under for all of our athletic events, but kicking off on August 27th at our first home football game. So if you want to get your t-shirt before that day, please sign up today. And one more thing, if you would allow me to share, we're having a softball alumni day coming up on September 12th. Softball has been generating a lot of interest the last several years. And so, but we have never done an alumni day, and we have that coming up on September 12th, and we are inviting all former Lady Wolves. This is from all the way back to come back. We are going to have a special recognition for the 2006 championship team. It's their 20-year anniversary. Coach Alan Kent's going to throw out the first pitch, and we're actually having an alumni game. So if you want to play in that game, we would love to have you. All ages are invited. We do have some recent grads who probably still got it, but we can take everybody. And so that is, everything is free. There is a sign up on the Colin Facebook page, and I think Colin Softball has been sharing it on their Facebook. But we want everybody to come. Even if you don't want to play, just come for the fellowship. But we would love to see all former Lady Wolves come.
1: All right, Angela, thank you for coming in. Appreciate again. We've enjoyed the Colin Day, and so appreciate all you're doing up there.
0: Thank you all for having me.
1: And we're going to take a break, and we'll be back with the Lincoln County Civic Center group.
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1: Yeah. 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
5: Yes.
6: More.
1: And Chris, I don't think we've ever met, or we may have. I don't remember. Could have.
6: It's been a while.
1: Yeah. Meet a lot of folks. But how'd you get Chasten to come? Because did you tell him I wasn't going to be here?
5: That would have worked last week when Shannon, you
1: know, because
5: in for you.
1: what's been the track record the last month or so, that every time you come on, it's like he's just too busy.
5: The ghost is in the room.
1: Is in the room.
6: She said that you needed the voice and the face today.
1: Oh, okay, I got you. So I thought Emmeline was the voice and the face.
6: Well,
5: this is such a big event that we needed.
6: Yeah, she needed extra
5: backup.
6: Help on this.
1: Man, oh man, you talking about a big event? This is it for the weekend. And Chasten and Emmeline, I think we've been talking about this for over a year.
5: Yes.
1: Because you don't just happen this week.
5: Mm-hmm.
1: Lots of planning.
6: No, I told them in the waiting room, and I told them yesterday, 366 more days to the next one.
1: That's
6: planning,
1: right.
6: So.
1: Yeah, you know. And you're right about that. Comes Monday morning, you got to start planning for next year.
5: Absolutely.
1: But this weekend, it starts tomorrow night, correct?
5: Yes.
1: And all day Saturday.
5: Mm-hmm.
1: So it's the Southwest Wildlife Expo.
5: It is.
1: All right, Emmeline. Y'all tell us what it's about.
5: So we've got 40 plus, I'm going to say like maybe even 45 plus vendors of all wildlife and hunting equipment and promotion coming in. So it is an outdoorsy weekend. But, of course, not everybody in the family unit is outdoorsy, or maybe wants to be. So we wanted it to be fully family, and we added events on top of that. So there's something for everyone.
1: What are events on top of that?
5: We've got the barbecue competition, which is formerly Hog Wild. It used to be downtown. They're going to have it with us. And then the National Wildlife Turkey Federation Calling Contest, second annual, will be going on down there. We have Touch a Truck for kids. We'll have bounce houses. And
1: What is Touch a Truck? I saw that and I was like, okay, what is that? Just the big equipment out there that they can go
5: kids
1: climb
5: and
1: on?
5: Adults can climb in all of these units.
1: Can't drive it, but just climb on it.
5: Yeah, unfortunately not driving it. But I've got emergency management vehicles coming.

0: along with Farm Belt, is helping us put this on, and they're bringing a bunch of pieces too.
1: You couldn't do it without a lot of sponsors. I'm sure we want to make sure that you mention those.
0: Ooh.
1: Justin,
0: yes.
1: Do you know, you kind of know who they are?
2: Oh, yeah.
1: It's just a lot of them, isn't it?
2: It is. It's a lot of them. You know, like she said, Farm Belt Equipment, you know, Keith White and Brookhaven Broadcast Fielders, Probe Shop, Southern Ag, Bank of Brookhaven, Toyota Brookhaven, Total Mechanical Repair, First Bank, and that's just to name just some of the bigger ones. So we've got so many other ones who've sponsored and donated and to help with this event, you know, silent auction items and just, you know, door prizes and gift cards and so many different things. It takes an army to put it together.
1: Oh, yeah.
2: And it takes a country just to run it, just about.
1: Oh,
2: so
1: yeah. Well, Chris, what about you? What are you helping with the organization of it, or
3: just kind of being Chaston's second chair, just for all this busy time that he ain't here, trying to help give somebody to go to and try to get it flowing as much as possible. This year everything went together a lot smoother than last year. A lot of us, it was our first year on the committee, so this year, even as far back as July, things looked, you know, pulled together and put together a lot better. So just kind of excited about getting everybody here tomorrow and getting it going.
1: Now tomorrow night starts at what time?
0: 4 o'clock, 4 to 8.
1: Four
0: tomorrow,
1: to eight.
0: And then it'll be all day Saturday from 9 to 6.
1: And it is a ticketed event.
0: Yes.
3: That's right.
0: For ages 11 and up, we'll have to pay $10 to get in.
1: And then tomorrow night is just the normal things, but maybe your barbecue competition, all that's going to happen on Saturday?
2: All the big events like that will go
1: tomorrow's
2: on Saturday.
1: Tomorrow's kind of a walkthrough, maybe?
0: Yeah.
2: Yeah,
0: mm-hmm.
2: Yeah, more of a walkthrough. I've already talked to my commissioners, been talking to them. Even the public has said, hey, we need a bigger space out here. So, I mean, we're working on it, you know, but trying to get all these things in, you know, it's a great problem to have when you have a bunch of vendors wanting to come together. And we've been pretty much full since for 2 or 3 months mm-hmm. now, so completely full with vendors. We've got vendors who are still calling, trying to get in, and love to have that problem. We put them on a list. So, you know, trying to get all these people into to showcase what they have, their talents and things of that nature, and help out all the vendors we can, but we're only so big.
1: But you know,
2: so.
1: Chaston, you and I have talked about this, Emmeline, and you heard me, I don't know if y'all heard me talking to Trip a while ago, Trip Case from Colin. Lincoln County Civic Center is a great facility, wonderful facility, and you do a lot of stuff for the community, but people may not recognize how much you do economic impact to Lincoln County.
2: Yes.
1: So Tripp just mentioned that in September, I think it was, he's got 10 community college teams coming in for 4 days.
2: Mm-hmm. Yes.
1: At Colin.
2: Mm-hmm.
1: You're doing this event. They're probably going to come in tonight mm-hmm. to get ready for tomorrow night.
2: Yep.
1: And not going to leave till Sunday. 4 days.
2: 4 days. Yep.
1: It's your fuel, lodging.
2: Mm-hmm. It does
1: food.
2: It brings in a.
1: And I don't think we can even put that. We don't know what that number is.
2: No.
1: But it is a big number.
2: So, and I've talked about this in, you know, economic shows and stuff like this, you know, of what we bring in baseball-wise, RV park-wise, you know, when contractors come in, talking about when we bring in circus or what events that we bring in, the people that we bring in, it brings a lot of money to Brookhaven, which is a great thing. After the mayor election, I went to the new mayor and their board and their aldermen and said, you know, for us to succeed, y'all have to succeed. But with y'all succeeding, you know, we can bring in a lot more things.
1: Right.
2: And that does nothing but help Brookhaven, because we're a county entity, so we don't get none of the tax dollars from that. So the way it works at the Civic Center is the county gives us so much money, and then we have to raise the other money just to keep things going, the lights on, to upgrade all the materials, and to upgrade the audiovisual, or the lawnmowers, or the tractors, or keep the arena going. So it takes things like this, our events, to make the Civic Center better.
1: Yeah, it justifies what you're wanting to upgrade, or
2: that's
1: what you're
2: right.
1: wanting to add, or what you want to do.
2: And it keeps us as a community center as well, too, you know, so that some people, so we can have the local people enjoy it and use it for, you know, fraction

0: of the cost of what it would cost at other venues. So we try to raise the money the best way we can, and this is a great, great way that we can raise money and showcase what we have and showcase all the vendors that we have in the Southwest community down here. So,
1: and when you get through with the Southwest Expo, M-Line is going to be the next event, the next thing.
0: Yep.
2: Mm-hmm. It's constant.
0: Yes. You know, the Arts and Crafts Expo that we had was a great success, so we're already starting to plan more on that, too. So, you know, got to change with the times, and you got to make sure you give the public back what they want to see and what they need, you know. So we're trying to do our best over there. And but
1: well, y'all do a great job.
0: That's where Touch the Truck come from. We did a poll. In Milan, when she came on, she did a poll of what they wanted for the public, and Touch a Truck won. That's right.
1: Yeah. All right, we got 2 minutes left. Talk about the expo tomorrow night, starting at
2: tomorrow night
1: 4 o'clock.
2: Starts at 4 to 8, and then August 22nd is 9 a.m. to 6 p.m. It's $10 entry fee for ages 11 and up, and then 10 and under law enforcement. And if you're calling in the turkey contest, you can get in for free. And then Saturday only, we've got the turkey calling contest along with Touch a Truck. But throughout the event, we've got wildlife vendors, and they'll be doing live demos all day. So come shop, come hang out.
1: Has your father-in-law volunteered to be one of the testers for the Hog Wild Barbecue?
2: You know, I should sign him up for that.
1: Yeah.
2: My dad included.
1: I
2: have a surprise for you. You're a judge.
1: Well, thank you for all y'all do up there. We're about to close out. Randy, you know, he's going to cut us off.
0: He always does.
1: He always cuts us off for some reason. He has no consideration that we're trying to talk about.
0: And it's good that y'all invited me back for, you know, at least one event. So here, it's good to be back in the studio.
1: Good back in the studio. We'll get you back again, whatever the next event is at the Lincoln County Civic Center. Chris, good to meet you again.
3: Yes, sir.
1: Look forward to being up there. My grandkids are chomping at the bits to get up there Saturday.
2: Oh, yay. Can't
1: wait. So we'll see you.
2: All right.
1: Thank y'all for coming.

0: News. I'm CJ Papa. Supporters of the Massachusetts mom on trial for murdering her children dressed in pink standing hand in hand outside Plymouth Superior Court this morning.
1: Because it's mental health. She wasn't in her right frame of mind.
0: That woman traveling from New York City, the case is nearing its end. A change of address for a member of the British royal family.
2: Prince Harry, wife Meghan Markle, and their children, Prince Archie and Princess Lilibet, returning to the UK to set up house outside of London. This after some 6 years away. In 2020, Harry and Meghan said they'd step back as senior members of the royals and move to California.
0: That is Fox's Greg Palcott reporting. Ebola ravaged Eastern Congo will receive 70,000 doses of the Ervebo vaccine, which has been effective in the past for Ebola outbreaks, the WHO said. Nearly 2,500 people have died in this outbreak. America's listening to Fox News.
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4: Your Southwest Mississippi forecast from the National Weather Service calls for mostly sunny and hot today with high near 98 degrees, heat index values up around 109. Tonight, mostly clear skies, low around 74, a 20% chance of afternoon rain and thunderstorms tomorrow, sunny and hot, high near 99.
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7: 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Though organizers told WLOX applications are still being counted, pre-registration has officially closed after a 3-day extension due to technical glitches. More than 1,100 of those registered are first-time participants. That number is expected to increase once on-site registration opens. The week-long classic car event will celebrate its 30th anniversary when it returns from October 4th through the 11th.
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7: Fresh readings on the job market and economy are encouraging. 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
10: New unemployment claims remain subdued. Last week, claims declined to 206,000, down from the previous week, and suggesting companies are still not conducting widespread layoffs. Continuing claims, those remaining on benefits for the week of August 8th, came in at 1.79 million, up slightly but close to economists' predictions.
7: Several agencies responded to a woods fire in Harrison County around 3 p.m. Wednesday. Harrison County Fire Chief Pat Sullivan believes the fire on Bethel Road was started by a lightning strike. It was brought under control quickly with no damage to any structures and no reports of any injuries. For all things Mississippi, visit supertalk.fm.
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0: Good morning to you. How you doing on a Thursday morning? We are so close to the weekend. So close to high school football, too. A lot of jamborees going on all over the place tomorrow. And we're ready for it. We are pumped up. Or we should be, at the very least. Dave here, and I hope it is a wonderful day already for you. If not, I'm sure we'll do something to make it worse. Rhino in the box, as always. How you doing this morning, man?
1: Howdy, howdy.
0: I am very impressed that all the technical aspects worked perfectly today. It's been that kind of week. I think we've all had that kind of week where you go in and you turn on the light and all the bulbs blow for no reason, just because you needed some light. That's kind of been the week that I have had so far. So that's okay. You make it through and you move on. What you been up to, Rhino?
1: Oh, just trying to stay cool. I mean, geez, the highs have been triple digits for the majority of the Magnolia State for better part of a week now.
0: Yeah. And the heat indices have been even worse. The good news is, have you seen the long-term projections, which are not worth the paper they're printed on, and I'm seeing them on the internet, so they're not even worth that. Saying that there is a chance for a little bit of a cooler wave at the end of the month.
1: Yeah, the meteorologist providing the data to the couple of apps I checked this morning, the 10-day forecast has the last 2 days of the 10-day forecast with highs starting with this strange number. It looks like two zeros stacked on top of each other.
0: I believe in olden times they called that an eight.
1: Ah.
0: That would be magical. Now, we all know how this works, because there's a lot of discussion about this online. Don't get too excited. Don't launder your hoodies quite yet to get ready, because we're talking about highs in the 80s, which is going to be blissful compared to what we've had for the last month. But it's going to go back up. Fall doesn't just happen in Mississippi. It'll dip down a little bit, then it'll go back up, then it'll dip down a little bit. Takes about three or four tries to get it to catch. So don't get too excited, but we will take the break. What we need is rain. We've got burn bans all over the state right now. And if I can be a little bit critical just for a moment here, I know it's unusual.
1: Not you.
0: I know. It never happens. I feel like we're slow to pull the trigger on burn bans sometimes. And I say that because the grass is crispy. You walk across it, and it sounds like you're stomping on bubble wrap. And it'll be another 2 weeks before the burn ban hits. And I'm like, yeah, we were a tinderbox for the last half a month. Maybe get a little bit ahead of it. That's just my thought. But it doesn't really matter, because the people with sense weren't burning already. And the people without sense won't care about the burn ban, and they will got to burn that limb pile. It's very important. And then before you know it, your neighbor's house is gone. So, yeah, just don't set anything on fire. Don't let your tow chain drag behind the truck as you're driving down the interstate. It shoots sparks up everywhere. Saw one, it was probably a week or two ago, that was doing that. Had the tow chain just dangling down, and it was just spraying sparks everywhere as it went. That'll start a fire on the side of the road, which leads to a big problem. So all of these things we've got to keep in mind, but please keep all of that in mind until we get some significant rainfall, and it may be a bit longer than the temperature dropping before we get that, Rhino. I think we've got a minute.
1: Yeah, I mean, there's a 50-50 chance of the wet stuff about start of next week, but yeah, not anything that's really going to fix how parched it is.
0: Well, we need, at this point, to start catching up and getting back to normal precipitation-wise. We need several days of nonstop, what I call soaking rain. It's not a deluge. It's not a thunderstorm, but it's not a sprinkle. It's just a steady, solid rain. And just let it fall and let the ground soak it up, because it's the ground is a sponge right now. Anything you drop on it, you're just going to hear, and it's going to be gone. So we've got to refill the tanks, as it were. Hopefully we can get that done at some point, but it's not going to happen anytime soon. So the limb pile will be fine. The leaf pile is not the problem you think it is. Just leave it sitting there. Oh, but

0: I'm going to use a burn barrel, Dave. Oh, well, I'm sure no sparks will fly up in the air, travel half a mile down the road, and set somebody's house on fire. So good plan. I like that. That's the biggest risk of burning stuff when it's dry like this. It's not your yard. It's what happens to the people down the block. That's where the
1: occasionally
0: problem comes.
1: You get the guy that forgets to clear around the area around he's burning, and he catches his grass on fire, and that starts something. But usually, yeah, it's embers.
0: My favorite reply when you start talking about this, and I get it just about every time, my favorite reply is, oh, no, I've got my garden hose out. It'll be fine. How much pressure you got in that you're reaching the neighbor's house? Because, again, it's not your house anyone's worried about. If you burn your own house down, well, that was just an IQ test and you failed. It's the people that are doing things right and get the bad results that are the real problem, I'm afraid.
1: Especially when it really goes off. That's one of the guys with the nice shiny red truck and the sirens. That's why they got so much pressure and such big hoses. Because when it gets that hot, you can't get close enough for the water hose to make it.
0: That's exactly right. You got to stand back a ways to squirt it down. By the way, I have a very strong admiration for fire crews and what they do. Just because I have spent some time in my yard over the last week or two, and I've almost died from the heat. I can't imagine putting on 4 or 5 extremely thick, dense, heavy layers, and then walking towards even more heat. Just that aspect alone is like, nah, I'm out. Thanks. No problem. I'll be over here in the shade with a nice tea. Let me know how it goes. So lots of admiration to all of them and the job that they do because, man, not right now, especially. In the winter, it might feel almost kind of nice. No, it doesn't. We all know it doesn't. But right now, no. Jumping from the frying pan into the fire? No, thank you. Got a big show coming up in the noontime hour. Ashley Edwards is going to join us from down on the coast, give us his take on a lot of stuff going on. But coming up after the break in just a moment, we have one of my favorite topics in the world, pew-pews. Bang-bangs, guns, and a lot of the discussions that are going on right now regarding everything. I heard Richard talking about it yesterday morning regarding the switches, I think is the official term for it, where you can turn a semi-automatic into a full automatic, and just the discussion over guns in general. John White from Two Gun Tactical is going to join us, and we're going to take a run at this. And see if we can inject some common sense into the discussion. I don't. It's an uphill battle some days. Because, let me just say this before John gets here. I am so tired of the focus group tested term gun violence. There, and here's why. Violence is violence. We have had, very recently, stabbing attacks. We've had people getting killed with everything from baseball bats to bricks. Nobody is decrying knife violence. So why are we decrying gun violence? We should be decrying violence, no matter how it's conducted. But no, guns are the big bad guy. That's the problem. It's the guns. No, the problem are people, and a lot of them are jerks. We're going to get into this discussion next. John White will join us from Two Gun Tactical here on Middays in the Element Wealth Studios on a Thursday morning. Keep it here.

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0: Rhino with the perfect play-in music for our guest right here. The CEO of Two Gun Tactical in Flowood, John White, joins us. John, how you doing this morning?
1: I'm good, Dave. Hey, don't forget we've got a location in Ridgeland as well.
0: Oh, that's right. Yeah, you do. And I've got to come see you. I've never been. I've seen pictures and I've heard great stuff about it. I've just never been there. So I've got to come see you guys.
1: Yeah, you got to come by and see what we can offer.
0: Yeah, well, I'm sorry. I have pulled more triggers than I would care to count in my life at this point. But I always need to pull more.
1: That's right. It kind of
0: sucks you in, doesn't it?
1: Absolutely. It is. It's good to train. It's good for therapy. It's good as a pastime, all that.
0: Yeah, 100%. I agree completely. Guns are a big topic. I don't know if you heard what I was discussing right before this segment. I am getting tired of the term gun violence because we never hear about knife violence or baseball bat violence or anything else. The guns are not the problem. The person at the other end of the finger on the trigger is the problem. Do you think that's a fair statement?
1: Yeah, I think that's a fair statement. You know, when it comes to drug dealing and illegal drugs, they kill so many more people than firearms do. It's just a big political topic. That's all it is. It's a moneymaker.
0: Yeah, you're exactly right. It's and that term is designed to make everybody not upset about the violence, but upset about the guns, so that we can focus on this over here that we want to get rid of without dealing with the actual problem, because you hear very little about the good that firearm ownership leads to for people. We don't talk about that.
1: Yeah, you don't talk about the 2 million people that pulled legal firearms last year and it stopped the threat without firing a shot. So nobody talks about that.
0: No, well.

0: because that doesn't fit the narrative. That undermines the story that's trying to be told. And it just seems like they go to sometimes ridiculous extremes to stress that story and to stress the narrative that no one should have guns because, look, something bad happened because of the guns. But we never hear the same argument about, for example, alcohol, drunk driving, vehicle accidents, car violence. You never hear about any of those things. And do you think there's any chance that we're going to change that narrative at some point?
1: You know, I don't know. It's all about education. Most people that don't like guns or against guns get their view of firearms from Hollywood, and that's as much training as they get.
0: My favorite one, and I never can remember which movie it was, someone had a semi-auto pistol and in a movie, and they shot a few shots, and then they did this, and the slide worked itself like they were reloading it, and then continued shooting, and I'm like, yeah, I'm changing the channel. That's it. I've had enough. It's a very unrealistic representation of how firearms work. Now, having said that, back to two-gun tactical, if you don't know how to use a weapon, if you've gotten yourself a firearm and you've never put a bullet down the barrel, you've never pulled the trigger on it, you might as well carry a brick. It's going to hurt worse when you throw it at them. You've got to be trained and you've got to know how to use your weapon, right?
1: That's exactly right. We, at Two Gun Tactical, we built this place to be an educational facility. So this week at Ridgeland, we had 30 people. It was 28 of them were ladies from the AARP that took a class, and most of those ladies had never shot a pistol. Some of them said they had never even shot a BB gun. But when we were through, they were asking about classes and more training and memberships to Two Gun Tactical. It was a very interesting class to see that many people who had never shot before.
0: And that's the fun of it, because unless you've done it, you don't understand. Getting out there and just shooting, just for the heck of it, just working on your form, working on making the bullet where it's supposed to go there instead of where it winds up, which is usually because you jerk the trigger and it's the bottom of the target. But you get so addicted to that because it is fun. But not only is it fun, it's practical, and you're practicing a skill that could save your life.
1: It is. And a lot of people are terrified of the firearm just because they don't know how the firearm works. We see a lot of people coming in saying, I don't want to touch that gun. I'm scared it's going to go off by itself. And once we teach them the mechanics of the firearm, they become more comfortable in using it.
0: Well, and that's, to me, that is a solution to a lot of problems that we have in general, is education. What you said, it's a lot harder to be scared of something that you understand.
1: Yes, absolutely. And when it comes to that, we're seeing lots of ladies now taking we offer a beginner's ladies class, and they have been sold out for the last 3 months. It's definitely our most popular class. So the ladies are getting in on this. In fact, 90% of first-time gun owners today are seniors and women, because those are the ones that are going to be targeted by the criminals.
0: No, that's exactly right. And it's good, and it will change the lifestyle of someone if they feel like they have a little more protection than otherwise. And that's important, especially today. You were talking about the gangs and the drug use and everything else. There's a lot of ridiculous stuff going on out there every day, everywhere. There's not just one location. It's all over the planet, it seems like, these days. And it's important to have that feeling of security, I think, a little bit.
1: Yeah, I tell people there's two things that'll get you killed in this world today. Is one, I'm in a safe place, and two, it'll never happen to me. And then it does. You know, we hear the crimes that are in big cities. And then what, last month or maybe 2 months ago, we've got a couple killed in Simpson County. And then you've got people killed in Covington County. So it's happening in the rural areas now more than it is in the cities are not more than it is, but it is because the

0: bad guys know if they come out in the country and commit a crime, it takes the police officers longer to get there.
1: Well, and again, this goes back to the training. Let's say you have a gun. You went and got a gun for protection. Keep it at your house. You never take it anywhere. You just keep it at your house in this hypothetical situation. If you've never fired that gun, if you've never learned how to shoot a gun, and somebody shows up, you're less likely to actually use that gun to defend yourself because it's still an unknown in your mind, and there's got to be some other way to deal with this because you don't know how it works. You think that's a fair take on that?
0: It is a fair take, and if you're not comfortable with the gun you have, or if you've never shot it, it's more likely than the bad guy's going to take it from you and use it on you. I could tell you stories on stories of people that keep handguns in their bedrooms and keep the magazines or the ammunition in the kitchen as a safety precaution. It just makes no sense. But you've got to get into somebody that trains and explains all that to you.
1: Well, you remind me, it's been many years ago. Sweet little lady, she was probably in her 70s, late 70s. Pulled up. I was at a remote broadcast. She pulled up and she said, "Hey, come here for a minute." And I walked over and leaned in the window. She said, "I want to show you my gun. I got a gun." You know, I have to whisper that. She said, "I got a gun, and I want to see if you think it's a good one." So she pulled it out, and it was a little 38 revolver. Not a bad little gun. And I said, "Oh, that's great." And I looked at it and I said, "Well, you, it's not loaded." She said, "Oh no, I don't want it going off." Rummaged around in her purse and pulled out a sandwich baggie with all the bullets in it. And I'm just like, and I called her name. I said, "You think they're gonna stop while you load? That doesn't work that way."
0: Yeah, and we see a lot of that, too, when people come in. We also see people coming in that have went to big chain stores and bought firearms or bought a firearm on a recommendation for somebody that has no idea what they're talking about. And then they come in with their handguns, and they're just not comfortable with it. So, you know, we have over 130 guns you can come in and try before you buy. We ask that you come in and ask those questions. That's what we're here for. Come in and ask those questions. Get somebody, one of our guys, to train you on how to load it and how to shoot it, how to carry it. All of my employees that are over 21 are firearms instructors through the NRA. So that's what we love. We love people coming in asking those questions.
1: We're talking to John White, Two Gun Tactical. Can you hang around for a minute?
0: Absolutely.
1: Fantastic. We'll continue talking to him. I want to talk about conversion switches, Sears, because that's been a hot topic all of a sudden recently.
0: Okay.
1: All right. We'll do that when we come back here on Middays in the Element Wealth Studios on a Thursday morning. Keep it here.

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12: 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Though organizers told WLOX applications are still being counted, pre-registration has officially closed after a 3-day extension due to technical glitches. More than 1,100 of those registered are first-time participants. That number is expected to increase once on-site registration opens. The week-long classic car event will celebrate its 30th anniversary when it returns from October 4th through the 11th.
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11: 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Gerard Gibbert. He keeps his classified documents right where they belong. 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Gerard Gibbert, SuperTalk Mississippi.
15: Welcome back. John White joining us here on Middays in the Element Well Studios, the head of Two Gun Tactical, the mastermind behind the entire operation, if you will. We're going to call you a mastermind now, John. Now, was talking before the break. One of the big conversations right now seems to be about attachments for firearms. One of them I mentioned before the break was a switch, what they call a Sears, that you can put on a semi-automatic and turn it into a full automatic. Those are illegal, aren't they?
16: Yeah, switches came popular with the Glock switches, and then they figured out you can 3D print those things. We have people that come in and ask, can they buy them all the time, and I tell them, you know, you can kill your neighbor tonight and be out of jail tomorrow, but you get caught with a switch, it's going to be 5 years in the federal pen. The state may not have money to keep you, but the feds do.
15: Oh, yeah, and they've got the space, too, and they'll Absolutely. Be more than happy to escort you to your new room. That's the thing, though, that people forget because they howl about things like switches and, you know, how nobody should have one. Well, they're already illegal, but the probably defining characteristic of a criminal is they don't care what's illegal.
16: Yeah, absolutely.
15: So you're still going to have these things turn up through 3D printers and other thing. Another big discussion has been about suppressors.
16: Our phones have been blowing up asking us about the new tax law for suppressors. And the law in the state of Mississippi has not changed. You still have to do the Form 4 through the ATF. Fingerprints, picture, the whole thing. Our legislature didn't jump on that fast enough when Texas did. We are the. If you look at the map, there are no states touching us that are in the same boat we are. Everybody else can just come in and buy a suppressor with a background check and walk out the door. Not us.
15: Yeah, well, and maybe that can get changed. You know, eventually maybe we'll catch up. What do you think the odds are?
16: You know, I don't know. I called my legislature when Texas passed this law a while back, and they said, hey, we've got this law on the books. We're just waiting to see what the Supreme Court's going to tell Texas. Had they went ahead and pushed that bill through and voted on it right now, local gun owners in this area, we'd have to have 18-wheelers full of suppressors to keep up with the demand.
15: Now, for those that aren't familiar with them, let's talk about a suppressor, why it's so popular and everybody seems to want one. Number one, what does it do? What's a suppressor?
16: So it just lowers the decibels from your firearm. It's not a silencer, and it's not what you see on TV in Hollywood. It doesn't make it extremely quiet, but it does make it a little bit more tolerable to shoot.
15: And that's the thing that Hollywood has kind of corrupted. Silencers, as you see them in the movies and on TV, don't really practically exist in the real world, do they? No.
16: They don't. So I've got one of my suppressors here with me. This is my 5.56 suppressor. A 5.56 runs about 174 decibels. So you and I are talking about 62 decibels. So with this suppressor on it, it knocks it down to about 135 decibels, which is still, you still have to wear hearing protection to shoot it. But it does make it a little bit more comfortable to shoot.
15: Well, and you bring up a good point. I'm going to diverge just a little bit of just how important hearing protection is when you're practicing, when you're at the range, because you can permanently mess your ears up if you put a few thousand rounds through a gun over the course of a few months, you're going to have problems.
16: Yeah, and most of us growing up in the country, we shot all the time without hearing protection, and now that we've aged, we're paying for it.
15: Now, my dad was a big shooter, shot in tournaments, everything. There are pictures of him at a pistol tournament back in the 60s and little two-year-old me running around behind the line because it was a different world at that point, and nobody had on hearing protection. The shooters, me, the wives sitting in behind them, and as a result, everybody from that time period, the ones that are still with us, you ask them something and they'll say, huh?
16: Yeah, that's right. Yeah, and you know, we're selling more suppressors to hunters than anybody else. And that in my case too, I've got a suppressor for my deer rifle. So now I can take my grandkids hunting and we just don't have to worry about that hearing damage done at a young age.
15: Well, and would it, I don't think, does it lower it enough to where it's a little bit more effective for hunting, the noise?
16: I don't know if it's effective, but it just doesn't have that supersonic

0: crack that you hear when you shoot a rifle, and that's what damages your ears the most. So it does make it a lot easier, especially for children to shoot. It lessens the recoil on a rifle. We still wear hearing protection when we shoot at deer hunting, but again, it does quiet those decibels down pretty good.
1: Now, despite the way the laws are in Mississippi, you can, by going through all the federal hoops, still get a suppressor right now in the state, right?
0: Oh, absolutely. You just come in. If you come into Two Gun Tactical, we've got two kiosks. We'll walk you through the whole process. Doesn't take very long. Before we went digital, it was taking 16, 18 months. Now we're seeing 1 month turnaround. We're seeing 2 week turnaround on suppressors. So it's gotten better. And with President Trump's big, beautiful bill, you don't have to pay that $200 tax stamp for each item either.
1: Which is enormous, because firearms, it's like any other hobby, with the possible exception of boats, which is way more expensive than anything else on the planet. But you can very quickly spend a lot of money once you get the bug and you get into firearms.
0: You can. There's so many accessories out there today: suppressors, optics, solar-powered optics, flashlights. It can get very expensive, but that's going to be up to you. You can still carry something for self-protection or home protection that's not going to break the bank.
1: And that's the beautiful part, because somebody told me before the show that I was talking, said you were going to be on. They said, well, ask him what the best gun is for someone that's never had one. And I'm like, that varies from person to person. There's not a stock answer for any of this, is there?
0: It's not, and that's why we ask you to come in before you do any buying. Put one of our rental guns in your hand. See if you can work it. See if it feels good in your hand. If you buy a firearm and you're not comfortable shooting it, you are not going to practice with it.
1: So that's exactly right. And when you talk about it being comfortable in your hand, there's the size, there's the trigger placement, there's a million different things that go by the size of your hand, basically, lead to it being comfortable, right?
0: Yeah, that's the first thing we're going to do. When you come into Two Gun Tactical, people ask us, hey, what's the best gun to have? We're not a name brand person. We're not going to start saying name brands. We're going to say, hey, let's pull a few off the wall, put them in your hand, and you'll know what you want to start with. And they do. Once they put it in their hand, this one feels really good. And that's where we start. And that's usually where we end, too.
1: Well, and the problem is, and you were talking about ladies and older ladies especially, I would be willing to bet most of them come in and they want some little small gun. They want a tiny thing. And it doesn't always work out that that's what they go home with, does it?
0: It doesn't, because if you think about it, a bigger gun is more comfortable to shoot. Let's say if we've got a very small 9mm and then you have a full-size 9mm, the full-size gives you more area to hold with both hands, and that it's moving more steel, so you're actually getting less recoil off the gun.
1: It's a nuanced situation, and it always is. So don't assume, don't do your gun shopping through a flyer, because you're never going to really get the experience. And what looks beautiful can wind up being awful. And like you said, you'll never pull it out at a range. You'll never put a round down the barrel, and it's going to wind up doing you no good whatsoever.
0: Yeah, we see a lot of companies out there that they're putting these guns on sale, and the companies have gone out of business. That's why they're moving those guns so cheap. And then when they come into our place to shoot them, they're like, I don't like this gun. And we're like, well, there's nothing you can do about it, because the company's bankrupt. You know, they don't exist anymore.
1: Yeah, and it's the old rule. If something is dirt cheap and they're running a fire sale on it, there's usually a reason.
0: Yeah, you know, I've never heard anybody leave a gunfight saying, I wish I had a cheaper gun. If you're betting your life on this thing, you know, you may want to do a little research, do a little bit of investment, and see what's right for the situation.
1: And I'm going to say something a little controversial, a little out there. That's kind of what I do. Going to the range, going and getting the right gun, getting trained on how to use it, putting in the practice time to use it, gives you a big advantage if something bad does happen. Because I'm sorry, I look at a lot of these mass shootings and 30 rounds are fired and two people were shot. If you know how to use your gun, you're ahead of the game.

0: Yeah, we had one of the coroners, I won't tell you from which county, came in the other day and took one of our courses, and they said the last shooting they went to, there were 74 rounds shot. One guy had a bullet hole in the leg. That was it.
1: So if you can make the bullet go where you want it to go, you've got an advantage.
0: That's right. One well-placed shot stops the fight.
1: And you can learn more about that at Two Gun Tactical. John White, appreciate you coming in, man.
0: Thank you. Thank you, Dave. I appreciate it.
1: Anytime. You are welcome anytime, sir. We will continue on this Thursday morning here on Middays right after this.
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0: Welcome back. Super Talk Mississippi in the Element Wealth Studios on a Thursday on Middays. Dave Hughes here, and enjoyed talking to John from Two Gun Tactical. Man knows his stuff, and he, more importantly, wants you to know your stuff, which is a big deal. I've talked about it. I basically grew up with a firearm in my hand, shot in a bunch of tournaments, did all sorts of stuff because of my dad, because of my father. It is so important to know how to use it. But that's kind of a systemic problem across the board. How many people have a computer or have a phone and use it in the most basic way possible and have no idea how to actually use it and get the best performance and the most usage out of it? That's with everything, I think, on planet Earth. Now, part of that is because things have become more complicated, and part of that is because human beings in general have moved in the opposite direction of being more complicated. Did I phrase that nicely enough, Rhino?
1: Yeah, and to throw myself under the bus, sometimes it's just assumptions, which we know what those do, because the very first car I ever drove was a 1991 Chevy Cavalier RS with a blue stripe down the side. It was white with a blue stripe. It was a hand-me-down for my older brother. My older brother got it when he went off to college in the early 90s. And I drove that car for better part of 4 years. Took it all over the place before ever realizing it had cruise control. I just assumed it was so old it didn't have it.
0: Cruise control's been around for a while, but yeah, and I think that's as much from curiosity going out of style. Everyone sits around and waits to be told what to think, what to do, where to go, how to behave. You have to have a certain amount of, ooh, what's this button do? And push it to see what happens. And we all have fallen out of that habit. Because, again, there is an entire pack of people waiting to explain what your every thought should be. And we get out of that habit, and we have to get back into that habit of learning things. I've pulled similar boneheaded moves with technology. I know plenty of other people who have. Just about everybody I know has told me about some neat feature they found on a device or an object that they've had for years and went, I didn't know it did that. Yeah, that's a fairly common story, Rhino. Nothing to feel bad about. We just have to do better, I think.
1: A more recent example is I learned that the Measure app on your phone, that a lot of people don't even know is there, can measure with the camera. It can take a volumetric measurement of the room you're in using the camera. All you got to do is move it around a bit.
0: Yeah, just kind of pan it around just a little bit, and it'll figure it out. That's a cool feature, really. It is. We've got to work on this. We have got to change that, and a lot of that comes from not sitting around waiting for somebody else to decide what we're going to do next. That has become a big part, and a lot of that thanks to social media. Did you hear? You know, the trials going on against Meta. The former chief engineer of Meta testified in the trial yesterday and said that they designed it, and just testified right out that they designed it to be addictive and to steer people to do what they wanted it to do, and said they had a don't ask, don't tell policy on people under 13 using it. In other words, well, we don't want to know. Just we're going to do our thing. It's not our problem. That's life in general. I don't care if it's politics. I don't care if it's work. I don't care if it's at the grocery store. We wait for some sign of what we're supposed to do next. We got to knock that.

0: off. We have got to become a little more agents of chaos than we have allowed ourselves to turn into. Chaos is fun right up until it's not. The trick is to learn that dividing line. Otherwise, Rhino's trying to turn on his cruise control and winds up in the ditch. So there are gradients to that.
1: That car did wind up in a ditch once.
0: I think everybody's got that story. I've rolled a vehicle in a ditch. Oh, perfect. I've rolled a vehicle. I have gone airborne in vehicles multiple times back in my misspent youth. One of them was on purpose. Yeah, it's all part of learning. You learn way more from your mistakes than you'll ever learn from doing things correctly. So go out today and make a massive boneheaded move. Future you, once it's healed, will thank you. We've got news from Fox News, Super Talk Mississippi News. And then I want to bring an angle into the discussion on the birth rate that I haven't really seen anyone hitting yet. We'll do that as we get started next hour here on Middays. Keep it here.

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1: News. I'm Therese Crowley. A pivotal day for the defense of Lindsey Clancy begins with women standing silent in pink, holding hands in support. A chaplain testifies for the jury to determine did postpartum psychosis and a voice in her head make the nurse and mother incapable of knowing it was wrong to kill her three kids. Defense lawyer Kevin Reddington tells Fox what's next.
2: Cross-examine their experts. They're going to put them on today. And then I'll probably have a Zoom tomorrow with one more witness.
3: Expect court to go again for the rest.
2: Closing argument should be Monday, hopefully.
1: President Trump announcing the most crushing economic operation ever taken, economic D-Day against Iran and any trading partner. Intelligence reports inflation in Iran up 89%. State Farm insured drivers are getting dividend checks. 49 million drivers share $5 billion. 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
5: Your Southwest Mississippi forecast from the National Weather Service calls for mostly sunny and hot today with high near 98 degrees. Heat index values up around 109. Tonight, mostly clear skies, low around 74. A 20% chance of afternoon rain and thunderstorms tomorrow, sunny and hot, high near 99.
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8: I'm Kelly Bennett for Super Talk Mississippi News. According to a new report from the Mississippi Center for Public Policy, more than 30 local school district superintendents make more money than Governor Tate Reeves, whose salary is $160,000.
9: You know, the average school superintendent in Mississippi is making about $145,000. Now, that is roughly seven times what starting teacher's salary is.
8: The center's president and CEO, Douglas Carswell, told us the report questions why 103 districts with fewer than 3,000 students each need a highly paid superintendent.
9: The House came up with a great proposal to actually tackle school superintendent pay and to cap it. The problem is that, like so many good conservative ideas, it dies on contact with the Senate.
8: The highest paid superintendent in the state runs Jackson Public Schools, making $280,000 a year for a C-rated district.
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0: Ashford Sanders of Canton was one of seven contestants eliminated in the opening round. His version of Teddy Swims' All That Really Matters didn't hit the mark for the judges, leaving them and the crowd less convinced than they'd been in the audition rounds. Sanders' time on the show may have ended, but a Mississippi native could still advance. Columbia native Elsie will perform in the third round of the live quarterfinals on Tuesday, September 1st. 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

0: 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And that's kind of in alignment with what I'm going to talk about here. I heard yesterday, Rhino, I heard you and Gerard talking about the birth rate and how it has cratered, basically. I think we're at, what, 1.6?
1: Yeah.
0: 1.6 births on average per female. It's got to be at 2.1 or higher to be at replacement rate. It's a couple of aspects of this. Number one, the largest single generation ever born in America is leaving us. They're aging out. They're going away. You would have to have an equivalent, you would have to have baby boom 2.0 to maintain the population. So this was always in the cards. But there's another aspect of this. Didn't really hear this touched on yesterday. It's one thing to gripe and go, we need more people.

0: But there's a website called Smart Asset. That's a money management thing. They did a study. They did an analysis of what it takes to live comfortably in every state. Guess what the amount is for a family of four to live comfortably. Comfortably, that's the key word here. Not survive, just live comfortably in Mississippi. Guess what that number is?
1: 75K.
0: And, of course, Mississippi, the lowest in the country in terms of expenses, what it's going to cost. No, using the 50-30-20 budgeting rule, for a family of four in Mississippi, you need to have an income of $187,533. So that's a mom, a dad, and two kids. Each parent should be making over $90,000 a year. The average income is $55,000 a year. So already we're starting to see a problem here. But I decided, after that conversation yesterday, I decided to dig into this in a slightly different direction, and I started researching the cost of baby supplies. Because, as we know, everything has gone up. Everything. Except for salaries. Everything at the store has gone up. Let's say you have a couple, young couple. They want to have a family. They want to have kids. So they're going to have a couple of kids within 3 years. That's a fairly reasonable time frame, wouldn't you think?
1: Oh, yeah.
0: So in that case, you're going to need two strollers, you're going to need two car seats, so forth and so on. So these expenses, there's not as many hand-me-downs as you think if you're going to have two kids in 3 years.
1: Yeah, you don't usually buy the double stroller for your first baby.
0: No. And I looked it up and I did the comparison between 2020 and 2026, 6 years. I picked 2020 for two reasons. Number one, it's a big round number, and we like round numbers. But number two, that was the last set of numbers we had that were at least partially, and if not fully, pre-COVID, pre-pandemic. Because as we know, that changed the universe when we went through that. In 2020 in Mississippi, the average income was $45,000 a year. 6 years later, it's $55,000 a year. The cost of baby supplies for a baby. Now, that's including everything. You have a brand new baby. You got to buy diapers. You got to buy food. You got to buy the car seat, the stroller, the everything. The little play mat with the arching thing where there's stuff they can bat at and giggle so that you can actually sit down for a moment. Baby bed, playpen, whatever. Add all that up. In 2020, it cost about $13,000 to supply a new baby over the first year. That was in 2020. In 2026, it's $20,000. It went up 24%. If you're going to have two babies in 3 years' time, that's $40,000 a year you're going to be putting out. On an average income of $55,000 a year. That amount could go up if, as expected, both parents would have to be working, which means you're going to need child care, you're going to need daycare, you're going to need whatever. When you're spending the majority of your income to have two kids, literally spending the majority of what you're making on that, because remember, that's how much you're spending for the baby. You haven't paid the first light bill. You haven't bought groceries for mom and dad, put gas in the car, nothing. There are no $10 frappes involved in this. No one's eating avocado toast. Why do you think all of a sudden the birth rate has dropped and people, couples, are not having as many babies as they were? Huh? Let's try to figure it out, because they literally can't afford to. And a lot of people look at that, and I know I've got

0: my youngest son is 25. Has no plans on having kids. This is part of the reason. He's got a very good job. This is part of the reason. The other part is, I don't want to bring a kid into this. Look at, and just waves his hands around. Look at all this. I'm not interested. But financially, it's no longer feasible to have a family of four or five kids. You're not going to do it. 2.1 is the thing, the goal we're looking for. So more than two. You can't have 0.1 children. Doesn't work that way. So we're talking about families with three kids. Financially, you can't do it with things the way they are today with the economy and the world. You just literally, financially, physically can't do it. So why has the birth rate dropped? People apparently can do math. That's part of the reason. And you start asking around and they will tell you. Now, it was always the case where the statement was, oh, no, well, first you start with marriage. Oh, two can live as cheaply as one. Yeah, okay. And then, you know, never wait until you're ready to have a child because you're never going to be ready. You'll figure out a way to make it work. Well, that advice has kind of expired because we have couples that have no children, and they're starting to feel the strain. They're starting to feel the pressure financially from everything. They are a lot less likely to bring a new kid in. And this isn't an American problem. This is on planet Earth. I'm sure you saw this, Rhino. The majority of countries on Earth, the birth rate's below two.
1: Oh, yeah.
0: It's everywhere. So this is not uniquely an American problem. This is not just us. This is almost every. There are countries in Africa, there in the Congo, their birth rate has fallen.
1: It does seem to be a more pronounced problem in developed countries.
0: Yes, definitely more. Well, I wonder if it's more pronounced or if there's just more attention being paid to it in developed countries. It does seem to be more pronounced, though. What's the fix for this? Well, right now, there is no fix. National debt just hit $40 trillion yesterday. 10 years ago, it was $20 trillion. No one has the impression that things are going great in general. The salary versus productivity stats uncoupled back in the 70s. Productivity is going through the roof. Income, relatively flat when you compare them. Debt has always been a long-term recipe for problems. And now it's been a long term. It's been over 50 years, and guess what we have? Problems. Go price some stuff. Next time you're at the store, walk through the baby section. If you haven't in a while, price some things. Let me know if you want to have three kids right now. We're not talking about this. Why? Because there's no easy soundbite answers to be offered. That's why. And that's our bread and butter. That's what we live on. Easy soundbite answers. We continue on this Thursday morning here on Middays right after this. Keep it here.
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0: Welcome back. Super Talk Mississippi Middays in the Element Well Studios. Mose messaged me when I was talking about firearms earlier and said, "You're not fooling me. Your favorite topic is Little Debbie's." He's not wrong. He's not wrong at all. Zebra cakes. Best invention in modern mankind. That's my opinion. You're not gonna change it. So anyway, as I was saying right before the break, we have trouble dealing with the hard questions because there are no easy soundbite answers. You just give a generic answer and move on with your life. We have to start having those conversations. We have to start figuring out what can possibly be done, if anything, to fix problems. Homeless is another example of that. Everyone has an opinion, but no one has any patience for discussing it to the point to where we reach some kind of direction to move in, some type of plan. And you have to have that to move forward towards a solution. You don't just run around griping and suddenly everything's better. The violence problem, same thing. There are uncomfortable conversations that have to be had in all of these categories. We have lost the ability to have uncomfortable conversations. There's a lot of reasons for that, Rhino. One of them, we were coming out of a period where if you said something that didn't go along with the mass mind approach, well, you were ostracized. You were a horrible person. How dare you say things like that? We have got to get back to being able to discuss anything without everyone getting their feelings hurt. I just don't know if we can do it. I don't know if we can climb back up that hill, Rhino.
1: It's possible. It's just going to require thicker skin and telling certain portions of the population

0: conversation to just sit down and shut up. They've proven they don't know what they're talking about.
1: Well, and this to me is kind of endemic of the problem. Had a post that I saw on Facebook. I'm on Facebook way more than I could possibly want to be on Facebook, and it's for work. They made a post in a group that just said, nice AI flyer for your business. Now I'm going to boycott you. Okay, number one, if your boycott of their business was not going to be impactful without you announcing it to the world, it didn't matter anyway. Number two, we now live in a society where everyone wants to complain about something, anything. Doesn't matter what. And as a result, we never get to the part to where we discuss solutions. We discuss answers. Those aren't nearly as important to most people as the ability to gripe. That's not a recipe for solving any problems at all. You have to get, it starts with a gripe. It starts with a complaint. It starts with a problem. That's the starting pistol on the race of getting to a solution. But if all you're going to do is stand there at the starting line and continue to gripe, you're never going to cross the finish line. You've got to move down the track. You've got to get to the point to where you're discussing this in an open and free fashion, where you can discuss things without caring if people get upset about it. Nowadays, if you do that, you're a jerk. You have to have some jerks. You have to have jerks that are allowed to run free, or you're never going to get to the answers to the problems. So I am officially declaring the start of my new campaign, support a local jerk. Sometimes they'll say something that ticks you off. Good. That's progress. It's going to hurt your feelings. Have you ever noticed, Rhino, most of the people that are getting their feelings hurt over things, it's a performative action because it's nothing to do with them a lot of times. They're hurt on behalf of someone else.
0: Oh, yeah.
1: That's the stupidest thing I've ever seen.
0: If you need an example, just look at the Clancy trial taking place.
1: Oh, holy cow.
0: That's a whole basket of crazy.
1: An overstocked basket of crazy. By the way, this woman, in case you're not keeping up with this, good for you, by the way, you're enjoying yourself. In case you're not keeping up with this, this lady apparently strangled her three babies to death, and now she's on trial for murder, and there are hordes of women wearing pink shirts outside the courthouse supporting her. How do we get to this point? Well, nobody's allowed to be enough of a jerk to walk up there and go, you people are all crazy. What's wrong with you? Because that would be hurtful.
0: That would be misogynistic.
1: That would be such a horrible attack on their femininity. You can't do that. And again, I realize I have a slightly different perspective. I'm Gen X. I came up, my teenage years were in the early 80s, late 70s, early 80s. Somebody called you a name, the first reaction was to call them a worse name back, and then usually it wound up physical, and then before it was over, you wound up being good friends. That was kind of the way it worked. But nobody immediately went crying to the principal and said, oh, he called me a bad name. Didn't work that way. Now that's the way everything works. I'm sorry, those women standing outside the courtroom wearing those pink shirts, and if you haven't seen the pictures, you'll recognize it when you come across one. I'm not even going to recommend you go looking for it because it has no direct impact on your life. But if you happen across one of those, look at it. They're standing around the barricade, and they're what, Rhino? 8-9 deep? Crowd?
0: Yeah, there were hundreds out there today.
1: Chanting and slogans, and they've got their little signs, and they're talking about how horrible this is, and justice for the baby murderer. The signs don't say that, but they might as well.
0: They're literally empathizing with a woman who sent her husband to the store so she could strangle her three children with exercise bands and then throw herself out the window for some sort of weird sympathy. The lady's a sociopath at best, but for some reason, an entire swath of women in this country are empathizing with her. How do you empathize with a child murderer? Oh, wait, you've been brainwashed for generations that killing your unborn children's fine. So I guess when they're born, it's just the next logical step.
1: Yes, yes, it's always an option. And it should be an option as a woman. Honey, you ain't that special. Somebody needs to, now they will immediately break down into screeching hysterics if you look at one and say, you're not that special. You're a human being just like the rest of us. You are not some uber-protective, group of people where it's okay to just start killing babies because that's what they're there in support of. Again, what's the solution here? I'm sorry, you talked to me. We got to get somebody in here that has some experience with breaking through brainwashing. Because that's an actual skill. That's an actual thing that is done. Somebody reputable. We need to get somebody in here and have the conversation. I would love to have that next time I'm in here. About breaking brainwashing, because here's the thing. It's just like alcoholism. That's a lifelong battle. Once you break them, oh, it's still waiting to come roaring right back up because that becomes your identity. That becomes part of you. It's a process that you have to go through. You don't have a one-hour conversation and you're done. It doesn't work that way. And that's what it's going to take because, Rhino, you put it exactly correctly. They've been brainwashed. Some of them, if they're in their 30s, they've been brainwashed since birth. I'm not 100% sure that's totally breakable, that level of brainwashing. I'm not sure you can do away with that.
0: I don't know. Maybe I'm losing a bit of my cynicism, but I think if something is inherently wrong or evil, that you can get to the human nature in them, and unless they are just a broken individual, like a sociopath or a psychopath, where it is a miswiring, and you're just not going to reach them no matter what, I think there's a chance.
1: Well, I see now I need to do a lot more midday shows. Most disturbing thing I've heard all day is Rhino is losing some of the cynicism. We can fix that, buddy. I can get you topped right off. It's no problem. We'll work on that. We'll go down and throw rocks at pigeons in the park. Something. We'll come up with some sort of activity to do that. We continue past the halfway point of mid.
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8: I'm Kelly Bennett for SuperTalk Mississippi News. According to a new report from the Mississippi Center for Public Policy, more than 30 local school district superintendents make more money than Governor Tate Reeves, whose salary is $160,000.
9: You know, the average school superintendent in Mississippi is making about $145,000. Now, that is roughly seven times what starting teacher's salary is.
8: The center's president and CEO, Douglas Carswell, told us the report questions why 103 districts with fewer than 3,000 students each need a highly paid superintendent.
9: The House came up with a great proposal to actually tackle school superintendent pay and to cap it. The problem is that, like so many good conservative ideas, it dies on contact with the Senate.
8: The highest paid superintendent in the state runs Jackson Public Schools, making $280,000 a year for a C-rated district.
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Oh, a peppy little happy number to bring us in. Thank you, Rhino, for that. Welcome back to Middays in the Element Wealth Studios on Super Talk Mississippi. Dave Hughes here. Unemployment numbers came out. It's down. The number of people in America claiming unemployment benefits went down to 206,000. This brings up a question that I think a lot of people, I know a lot of people have asked me this question. As we see the workforce dwindling, help wanted signs all over the place. You talk to small business owners, and I've talked to a bunch of them over the last few months, and the general opinion

0: opinion is they just can't find anybody to do the jobs that need to be done. The most common complaint I hear is, I just want somebody to show up on the second day. That's what I'm, that's literally the bar they're trying to clear to get somebody to show up in many cases on the first day, but definitely on the second day. If you come back for the second day, oh man, you're an all-star at this point. So people are checking out of the workforce. My wife asked me this question. A lot of people have asked me this question. How are they living then? As everything is getting more expensive, how are they making it without jobs? Because that is a very noticeable trend that, you know, if you're not looking for a job, if you don't have a job and you're not claiming unemployment benefits because the number of people doing that are down, where are you getting your money from? I have to wonder if all of the employment data, if that includes, for example, what is called the gig economy, driving for DoorDash, doing all of those kind of things. I wonder if that's factored into that or if it's just a little side group that doesn't go into the stats. Do you happen to know, Rhino? Because I don't.
1: I don't know for certain, but I would imagine that is not included because you're not hitting a threshold that would kick you off of unemployment benefits by doing that.
0: Very true. That, coupled with the fact that it has become more and more common for people 35 years old, and now think about that number, 35 years old, to still be living at home with mom and dad. So they don't have the rent. They don't have a lot of the expenses that go into running a house or running your life. So they can get by, you know, delivering Whoppers to people's homes. Getting them a little spending money, a little gas money. That could be part of it. People doing business, making money on the internet. TikTok shops are a huge deal right now. That could be part of it. There's a lot of different things that can go into it, but I think the one lesson to take from it is that a lot of people have decided to go about life a different way than we're used to. I think that's a fair statement. That's hard for older generations to wrap their heads around because up until 10, 20 years ago, you know, there was a clear path and everybody followed it. Your mama did. Your daddy did. Your grandpa did. Your great-grandpa did. Your great-great-grandpa did. It always worked the same. You get out there, you find a job, you find a career, you work hard, you work through it. Build yourself up, you improve, things get better, and then eventually you retire and go home and look at your nice watch they gave you. Well, those days are gone, but more and more people, I think, are starting to realize that whole system has kind of crumbled. And as a result, they're looking for alternative ways to make it. Some of them, especially the older generations, look distasteful. I cannot imagine living at home when I'm 35. Rhino, can you imagine still living with mom and dad right now?
1: I don't want to.
0: Yeah, exactly. Now, some people don't have a choice. Obviously, that's their option if they want to make it. But some people are just actively choosing that. There is a different mindset taking hold in America. It's, I think, in large part in direct response to the state of the economy, the state of the world, the general overall cultural atmosphere. But I don't know how healthy it is long term. I don't think this is a long term plan. If we're still doing things this way in 50, 60, 70 years, you're not going to recognize America. It's going to be a completely different country. Now, having said that, I don't mean that you should go out and throw yourself against the brick wall because eventually it'll hurt less. But there's got to be a middle ground here somewhere. There's got to be some way that we can move forward without these things. That was just striking to me that unemployment numbers, people claiming unemployment benefits are down while you talk to any business owner, they're looking for somebody that'll show up on day two.

0: lot of them don't even show up on day one. I have talked to plenty of people who have that problem. I've interviewed people who have said on the air that's their biggest problem, finding somebody to show up on the second day. They'll show up on one day and then, ah, that's not for me, man. So what do you think, Rhino? Is it a problem with work ethic? Is it just a problem with the culture overall? How do we deal with this?
1: I think, sadly, it's a bit of all of it. You have a decreased work ethic due to the ease with which we survive in today's society. You have an increase in the amount of cultural, or a decrease in the amount of cultural relevance for your profession or your career. Like in previous generations, that made up a large part of who you were to the world. Whereas with the advent of social media and everybody wanting to be their own content creator, your profession is often an embarrassment compared to the fact that you could be YouTube famous. You could be TikTok famous.
0: Oh, man. You know, when I was in school back in the 70s and 80s, that's the one thing we all wanted to be was famous to people we don't know that don't care about us. That was the goal, right? It's always existed in the background, but you're right. It's kind of come to the foreground. But I think there was something that you said in there that exemplifies a big driver of the problem. You said how easy it is to survive. We have an entire large group of people who are now in the mindset of just, I've got to survive, not I've got to thrive, not I've got to improve my life, not everything needs to be better and I've got to work to make it better. It's just, well, as long as we can get by. Now, I don't know if that's because of the current generations that we have and their mindset in general, or if it's because of the situation. When you get hopeless and you feel like it doesn't matter what you do, things are not going to get better, well, yeah, kind of tend to start slacking off, right? But we have to have the conversation and figure out a way to address it. Because unemployment claims going down, employment going down, and business owners trying to find somebody. And here's the thing about that. That's not being talked about. We talked about the baby boomer generation. We still have a lot of them out there taking jobs, working jobs. A lot of that is back to the economic situation. They have to. They're not going to be here forever. They're already starting to leave us. They will continue to do so in greater and greater numbers. And we don't have enough people to replace them. So you think the employment situation is weird now. Give it 10 years and report back to me about how it looks. You think it's hard to find somebody to do a job now. If you've got a group of 10 people that are working for you and 8 of them leave over the next 5 years and there's only 5 to pick from to replace them, guess what you've got? That's called a labor shortage. And there's nothing you can do about it. At which point, you're going to have to figure out a way to offer higher wages. But to do that, you're going to have to go up on prices, which means everybody is going to be in an even worse financial situation. So it's a catch-22. It's a never-ending hill. Sisyphus would make a great middle manager these days. I don't know. You think the mythology reference was too much, Ryan?
1: No, I'm just thinking if you draw a line back to an originating problem, I think you have to go back to the fact that for generations now, the federal government, through spending that has only gotten worse in the last decade, has devalued the dollar to the point that the economy for the bottom half can't keep up.
0: And when you reach the point where you realize that you can't keep up no matter how hard you work, the thought becomes, why am I working so hard then? Part of the problem.
1: And it's doubly worse when the government's using metrics it designed 4 generations ago to measure the generations of today.
0: Yeah, it's a different planet. It's an entirely different planet now than it was 40 years ago. first step, I still say, is to get some of the people out of office that were voted in 50 years ago who are still running the same playbook. It's not working. We continue to tick people, discuss.
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0: Yes, the good old days where you could engage in violence against a piece of machinery and they would immortalize it in song. Love that song. It's great. Welcome back, Middays in the Element Well Studios. We were talking about the changing environment when it comes to employment, when it comes to the approach to a career and to work. And during the break, where the really good conversations happen, might I add, during the break, Rhino brought up, I think, a really, really salient point tying the employment situation now, the workplace environment now, to the pandemic. Explain it, Rhino. I think you had a very good point.
1: Yeah, in simplest terms, you had a large swath of the population that are hourly workers that for the first time in their likely adult lives had time off, paid time off, where they could go home, get the laundry done at a decent time, get the kitchen cleaned where it hadn't been cleaned in a while. Like, you had time for your life outside of work. And it's my opinion that that time off during COVID, away from hourly wage jobs, had a detrimental impact on the work ethic of some that encountered that. And the mindset of that came from, if you've ever been on a long hike, or I guess this would apply to marches. I wasn't in the military, so I never marched. But on a long hike, you have that little part in the back of your mind, that little part of your brain that wants you to take a break. And you've got to fight that part of your brain as long as possible, because if you've ever done it, you know, once you take that first break, your second break is coming a lot sooner than your first break. It's a part of human nature. It's a part of something deep down primal in our brains. Once you've broken the seal, it's on. So in that sense of just that almost lizard brain mentality of, I've been going 90 to nothing in the rat race for years, making money every hour, and all of a sudden I'm still getting paid, but I'm not running the rat race at nearly the same speed, it's going to be difficult to get back up to that same speed.
0: Yeah, I think you're exactly right. Taking a break is addictive. It is. Especially to someone who has never had the opportunity. This ties back into our discussion about the birth rates, too. If you've got a kid and you're working, an hourly job, and you never get really time off, you never get a break in this world where everything is open 7 days a week, and the employment is down, everyone is short-staffed, the employees don't get nearly the time off they used to. So you add that in, then as soon as you get home, any free time you have goes into the kid, goes into maintaining the house, desperately trying to keep your head above water. And then you're shown a different way to go about it, makes it really hard to go right back to where you were. So, yeah, I think you've got a good point there. I still would love to see a breakdown, if it's possible, because there are so many disparate ways that it's being dealt with, but I would still love to see a breakdown of how they're making it. How are you buying your burgers? How are you getting chips? That's the part that is still a little opaque, but I think you're dead on with a lot of the motivation. People are just tired. That's not new. Not saying that's new. But what is new, that they got a chance to actually catch their breath and rest. And now they're like, oh, no. I can't do that again. And here we are.
1: And it could be something as simple as the last time they slowed down and took a break was when they were still a teenager, and now they're in their 40s or 50s. And you're weighing, all right, the job versus a memory that's less than a decade old compared to the job in the rat race versus, well, the last time I really slowed down was decades ago. What's the point in slowing down now?
0: Yeah. Well, and it's a little bit insidious, but it's also understandable. that that attitude would take hold, especially when you couple it with the fact that a large percentage of the population no longer believes their job cares for them. So why are they going to care for the job? It's multiple factors that roll into this that lead us to where we're at. Well, I'm sure Ashley Edwards is listening to this going, what am I walking into? Coming up after Fox News and Super Talk Mississippi News, Ashley's going to join us, and we'll see what kind of trouble we can stir up with him. Well, let's keep the ball rolling on this Thursday here on Middays in the Element Wealth Studios. Keep it here.
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3: Fox News, I'm CJ Pop. A short day in the trial of Lindsay Clancy, the Massachusetts mom accused of killing her kids.
4: We don't know why this jury was dismissed so early. About 2 hours into what was supposed to be a full day of testimony, the judge questioned them, but we don't know about what.
3: As Fox's Brian Yenison in Plymouth, the judge said tomorrow will be a lengthy day. A sick juror cancels court in the multi-state youth addiction trial against Meta in Oakland, California. Meta is accused of targeting children and teens on those social media platforms like Facebook and Instagram. The United States sends 20 deportees to Liberia, part of 1,200 migrants that the African country will receive under a new deal. They arrived there earlier, the deal among the largest third country deportations driven by the Trump administration's crackdown on immigration. 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
6: Your Southwest Mississippi forecast from the National Weather Service calls for mostly sunny and hot today with high near 98 degrees, heat index values up around 109. Tonight, mostly clear skies, low around 74, a 20% chance of afternoon rain and thunderstorms tomorrow, sunny and hot, high near 99.
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9: With Super Talk News, I'm JT Mitchell. A body was found Wednesday night in the Jackson Target parking lot, but early signs point to the death being from natural causes. Both JPD and the Hinds County Coroner responded to the store on I-55 North around 7:40 p.m. Wednesday night. The coroner said there were no signs of trauma. Six people are charged after an hours-long standoff in Senatobia. SWAT teams used a drone, an armored vehicle, and chemical agents in the barricade situation early Wednesday morning. Law enforcement had responded to reports of drugs and guns. When they got there, a pair of people rushed inside the home while two others fled on foot and were apprehended. About 10 hours later, the other four had been taken into custody. Javaris Parker, Kelvin Bradley, Derry Shaw, Tarek Newsom, Dontravius Jackson, and Kelvin Given were all arrested. Combined, they're facing dozens of charges.
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9: college baseball fans looking to get an early fix will be able to do so this fall. Mississippi State and Southern Miss will play a preseason game at Keesler Federal Park in Biloxi on Saturday, October 10th. Tickets start at $24. The night before, the Bulldogs will play Auburn, also at Keesler, which is home to the MILB's Biloxi Shuckers. The Tad Pad is coming down on the campus of Ole Miss. Athletic Director Keith Carter explains what's being done with the remnants of the school's old basketball arena.
8: We gave folks an opportunity for several months before the construction fence went up to kind of make arrangements to go in and get things and do different things. But since some of the pictures and the videos have come out over the past few days, I've gotten several calls about seats, and I'm like, hey, it's too late. We did take the floor out, which was cool. We got that in storage right now. We're hoping to do some really cool things with that for former players, donors, those type of things.
9: The Tad Pad had not been used since 2016. Where it was will now become a parking lot, at least for the time being.
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0: Welcome back. Super Talk Mississippi Hour number 3 of Middays in the Element Wealth Studios. Dave Hughes here, and we are joined now by the thriving heartbeat of the Mississippi Gulf Coast. You got a lot to live up to already, Ashley. Ashley Edwards, former president and CEO of the Gulf Coast Business Council, and a sometimes column contributor to Super Talk Mississippi News as well. Ashley, how you doing today?
1: Hey there, Dave. I'm doing great, man. When they told me that I was going to be on with my old friend Dave Hughes, I had to jump at the chance. So happy to be on with you today.
0: Yeah, I love it when we get together and we basically destroy everyone's ideas about how things are working. That's kind of how it works. And that's, I don't know if you've heard any, that's been the conversation today, is that we are not having, I think, the hard conversations that need to be had to make things better and keep improving like we have been.
1: You know, I could not agree with you more. And frankly, that's something that is on my mind a lot, Dave. I mean, I look at the path that we are on as a nation, as a society, and oftentimes the things that I think we ought to be worrying about are not the things that are grabbing headlines. Although, you know, I did a little bit of watching of cable news last night, just sort of flipping around, seeing what they were talking about, and heard them actually talking about the national debt, which I happen to think is one of the major things that we as a society ought to be tackling on a scale as if we're going to cure cancer. But it's something we seldomly hear about. But I was excited to hear that last night, at least it was getting some of the talking heads' attention.
0: Well, and I think it's a problem that was brought about not only by social media, but by the 24-hour news cycle. We don't have the deep conversations that don't have an easy answer because there are no sound bites there. There's nothing that we can resolve by the end of the show. And therefore, people just don't want to mess with it. And we have to start having those messy conversations, like about the national debt, which has doubled in just over 10 years. That's not sustainable at all.
1: No, it's absolutely not. You know, look, I'm a physical conservative, always have been. But I'm starting to really wonder what that term even means anymore, because I hear people that call themselves fiscal conservatives, and they certainly aren't acting like it. You know, fiscal conservatism can't just mean that we're going to cut the taxes we don't like, or we're going to cut the spending we don't like. It has to now mean that we're going to accept responsibility for the math, and the math doesn't work anymore. You know, and look, and that's not a partisan criticism. I mean, I don't think either party has clean hands here. You know, Democrats have often acted like, you know, every worthy public purpose justifies another big expenditure. Republicans have, I think, historically acted like tax cuts are going to pay for themselves and that spending only matters when Democrats are doing it. And neither party really has a monopoly on serious fiscal policy anymore. And it's become completely indefensible. You look at a $40 trillion national debt, and the great danger of that is not that someone's going to send us a bill at some point for $40 trillion. It is that essentially every future tax dollar that hasn't even been paid yet is already spoken for. And I think that, you know, to the point about the sound bite, you know, at some point, these numbers keep growing and growing until they become meaningless. It's like the size of the universe. People can't comprehend it anymore, so it's just a number. But, you know, we're at a place now where the future Americans, people long after I'm dead and gone, they're not going to be able to choose their own priorities anymore. They're simply going to be paying down our excessive debts from these generations. And for anyone who professes to care about freedom, that's the exact opposite of freedom. Because what we've done is we've given an IOU to future generations who will not have the freedom to make any decisions because they're going to be paying for our bad ones.
0: Well, exactly. And it comes back to the difference between, to me anyway, the difference between being a fiscal conservative and fighting in the culture wars. And that second one seems to have become almost the sole focus of both parties.
1: You know, it's interesting. People used to always say famously that, you know, the reason you see so much negative campaigning is because it works. And I would amend that in our certainly in our modern times is the reason that we're always stuck in the culture wars is because it works. It has become cheap political theater for the masses, and really it doesn't amount to a hill of beans. I mean, you know, we paint the culture wars as if they are political differences that give American choices. But a country that can't control its finances eventually loses all control of its choices. So the culture wars are not going to be what matters. I mean, you know, I was watching last night when Darlene Graham gave an answer on Fox News. She was doing her sort of cleanup job from the terrible debate answer she gave about not, you know, not being into national security. And I heard her live as she was doing it, and you know she said something along the lines of, you know, I'm not sure that Americans really care about Taiwan. What they care about are women in men's sports. And I thought to myself, you know, how apropos for the moment that we live in. You know, we've got potentially what is one of the greatest national security dangers brewing in a nuclear-armed China. That is on a collision course with America militarily based on what's happening in the South China Sea. And she says, you know, Americans don't even care about that. They care about, you know, a half dozen men playing women's sports. And, you know, frankly, I couldn't disagree with her take on that. I think she was exactly right. But that's where our priorities are so messed up.
0: And the problem is, as you said, the culture war stuff, they keep doing it because it works. The only way it changes is if it stops working, which takes people focusing on what I've been calling today the hard discussions, the hard questions, the things that you're not going to solve by sitting down for 30 minutes and talking about it, because it's just not possible. Those are the problems that directly affect people's lives. And until we find the political will to start having those conversations, nothing's going to change for the better.
1: You know, I mean, look, it's hard to look to the future, to think about my children's future, and have a hopeful perspective based on the path that we're currently on. You know, and I feel like I'm just desperately looking for anyone in government that's really talking about those things seriously. And you know, it's unfortunate that social media and the 24-hour news cycle and the entertainment shows that bill themselves as news have allowed us as an entire society to get so far away from the things that matter and instead to the things that can fit neatly in these 30-second sound bites.
0: Yeah, and you hate that, but what are you going to do, right? You may have heard, you may have seen the unemployment numbers. We were talking about this earlier. The new unemployment claims came in at, I think it was 206,000, which was down. We have businesses that are looking for workers and can't find them. It seems like we have built up a pretty strong disconnect between the American people and the American dream, and I'm not sure how we go about fixing that.
1: Well, I think that's the real crazy thing about this sort of economic transformation we find ourselves in. You know, it's easy to look 10 years to the future and say, "Hey, is AI going to eliminate all the jobs?" But the truth of the matter is, we're in a position today that people are looking left and right for workers to fill good jobs that pay well, and there's so many Americans that have just peaced out on the workforce. And to be quite honest with you know, I fancy myself an economics nerd, but there are some things here that I can't even get my mind around. It's what are these people doing? How are they surviving? because when this many jobs are available for people, and I could give you very specific instances of that. Like, not long ago, I was talking to a business owner down in Gulfport who said, you know, I've got six-figure jobs open, and we have people coming in, and we can't find anybody who's able to take the job. We can't find anybody who will show up for the interview. It's unbelievable to me.
0: Yeah, and we're talking with Ashley Edwards. Can you stick around through the break?
1: Absolutely.
0: Fantastic. We'll continue talking to him. I want to hear the rest of that story and continue this conversation next on Middays in the Element Wealth Studios.

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0: Middays on Super Talk Mississippi in the Element Wealth Studios. Dave Hughes, my buddy Ashley Edwards joins us, who I think it's safe to say has a full list of credentials about business in Mississippi and economic impacts. And we were talking right before the break. You gave one instance of someone who couldn't even get people to show up for the interview for a six-figure job, much less move on. I talk to small business people all the time in this job, and that is the most common complaint. They want someone to show up, the bare minimum, and can't even get that. This is a cultural problem, isn't it?
1: Well, it absolutely is. And look, I think statistics are such dry things, but I think that when you really start to dig into them, as I often do, you see this incredible irony. I mean, yes, unemployment continues to be at relatively historic lows, but the other thing that we continue to see at historic lows is labor force participation, and that essentially means the number of people who are in the labor force or who are looking for a job. And having those two things at historic lows is really interesting. In fact, I remember about a month or two ago, if I'm correct on my number here, there were about 7.5 million open jobs in America. So essentially you've got millions of people who are outside the workforce at the same time that the employers are telling us that they can't find people to do the work. And those two things existing at the same time tell us that something much deeper is happening than just having a low unemployment rate. You know, you can lower the unemployment rate in two ways. Either more people can find jobs and go to work, or more people can just stop looking for them and get out of the labor force. And those two things are obviously not the same type of outcome. And so what we're seeing happening is low unemployment, but also low labor force participation. And that tells you that America doesn't just have a jobs problem or a worker problem. You know, increasingly we have a matching problem. We have people who need economic opportunities and employers that need people, but somehow those two things aren't matching up. And I think that's where we get into the cultural issues, because we've spent a generation telling young people that everyone has to go to college and get a college degree. And then we act surprised when the employers on the Mississippi Gulf Coast can't find welders or electricians or machinists to do the work, because especially young males just aren't going into those types of jobs anymore.
0: There have been movements in that direction. The community college system and the workforce training centers have made some strides in that direction, but you're exactly right. It was represented that college degree, you're not going to make it without that full

0: college degree, the four-year degree. And that's not always the case. It takes workers of all types to keep the economy functioning. Let me ask you this. If this trend continues with low unemployment and low workforce participation, what do you see are the outcomes of that for the economy in general if that continues, if we don't figure out some way to change that?
1: Well, you know, I'll get really radical on you and tell you, you know, Elon Musk has talked a lot in recent years about universal basic income, which sounds like some sort of liberal panacea. But the more that I think about what the next 10, 20 years is going to hold, the more I think that Elon Musk is really on to something, because unless the United States moves in that direction eventually, we're going to have a humanitarian crisis on our hands where people just don't have the ability to work. Now, you say, where does the money come to do that? We're talking about a $40 trillion national debt. I'm going to look into my crystal ball for a second here, and look, maybe I'm completely wrong, but I think that we're going to see the type of economic transformation in the United States where we're not going to be on a welfare system anymore. We're going to be taxing things in new ways. AI potentially will be a part of that. And when I say taxing AI, I mean, think about it this way. As the rise of AI continues, the outcry from the American public is going to be, wait a second, we're finding this new wave of technology companies that are going to be the new behemoths, the new multi-trillion-dollar companies, the most profitable companies on Earth, and they're going to be doing that on the backs of human knowledge, our input, all of the things that we do, the things that we write, the things that we input into this stuff is going to make it smarter, and they're going to turn around and profit from that. And at some point, you're going to have a political party or a politician that says, wait a second, these folks are making trillions upon trillions of dollars using our brain power and our library of knowledge. Let's tax the heck out of that and figure out a way to send the checks back to the American people so that we can make up for this discrepancy, especially as it continues to eliminate more and more jobs and does more and more of what humans can do. That's not going to be something that's going to happen in the next presidential election, but when you start talking about decades, 10 years, 20 years, I think that that's going to start to overtake the American political messaging, such that we're going to try to figure out how we can mine back some of the economic value of this stuff and then use it to make up all of these shortfalls as we see fewer and fewer people in the workforce and more people that simply don't have the money to live.
0: You know, and you saying that, and I agree with what you just said, but that brings up something. Earlier you said, low unemployment and low workforce participation. There's only a couple of ways to change those numbers. One of those, though, that we didn't talk about, workforce participation goes up if the number of available jobs goes down, but the number of workers remains the same. And that's the potential for AI.
1: Absolutely. You know, and I think when we talk about AI, we have to take it beyond just, you know, the chat bots that we interact with on our phone and understand, the other major economic transformation that will occur will involve robotics. I mean, we've already seen the automation of factories. We've already seen that we don't need as many people working in manufacturing because so much of it is becoming automated. But we will soon live in an age when there are going to be robots that are controlled by AI ecosystems that can also do the jobs that human beings do with their hands, not just with their brains. And that's going to lead to even more strain in terms of the need for human labor. So, you know, these are all things that we're going to have to deal with. You know, I'm glad that I'm, going to be approaching retirement age when we really get into the jaws of this, but I worry to death about what that's going to mean for my kids' generation.
0: Well, exactly. And we

0: have entered a phase of the culture in America to where not as many people are considering that. Everybody is focused, and I blame social media a lot for this. Everyone's focused on now, immediately, right now, today, and don't look any further than the end of their nose down the road into the future, which has always been a key component to me of the success of the American way of living and doing business. And it feels like that's slipping.
1: That, there's no question about it. You know, Americans, we do not have our eye on the ball anymore. Maybe we never did in truth, but I feel like there were more serious times when people were looking at threats. I mean, certainly during the Cold War, you didn't have to tell anybody that the threat posed by, you know, thermonuclear war from the Soviet Union was a big deal. But I feel like increasingly we live in a day and age when people don't have their eye on the ball, and they can't even really understand where the dangers are anymore.
0: And that's because we are not focusing on plans. There's a quote, and I don't remember it exactly, from Robert Heinlein, one of his novels, where he says that a young person focuses almost exclusively on the future, quite a bit on now, and not very much at all on the past. And as you get older, those percentages change. And when you reach the point where you're spending no time thinking about the future, you're focused on now and especially on the past, well, you're just about done. And I think he's got something there.
1: There's no question. And, you know, and then I'm always struck with who should we blame for this? It's easy to blame the politicians. But we are the enablers of this. I mean, we need to look in the mirror, ultimately, if we ask ourselves, who should we blame for this? Because we've allowed this to happen. You know, I'm a big critic of both political parties. We're just not serious anymore. You know, I turn on the nightly news, and I constantly see us relitigating the 2020 election instead of talking about the world that we're going to be living in 2030. You know, those are, and the fact that we allow that to be what consumes
0: Ashley,
1: you know, our
0: thought
1: process.
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2: With SuperTalk News, I'm JT Mitchell. A body was found Wednesday night in the Jackson Target parking lot, but early signs point to the death being from natural causes. Both JPD and the Hinds County Coroner responded to the store on I-55 North around 7:40 p.m. Wednesday night. The coroner said there were no signs of trauma. Six people are charged after an hours-long standoff in Senatobia. SWAT teams used a drone, an armored vehicle, and chemical agents in the barricade situation early Wednesday morning. Law enforcement had responded to reports of drugs and guns. When they got there, a pair of people rushed inside the home while two others fled on foot and were apprehended. About 10 hours later, the other four had been taken into custody. Javaris Parker, Kelvin Bradley, Derry Shaw, Tarek Newsom, Dontrevious Jackson, and Kelvin Given were all arrested. Combined, they're facing dozens of charges.
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0: Haven't heard this in forever. Sausalito, was it sunrise or summertime?
1: Summer night.
0: Summer night. So I knew it was summer something. Man, I haven't heard that in forever. Great song. Go look it up if you haven't ever heard it or you haven't heard it in a while. It's worth it. I'm going to be listening to it after the show now, and it's all Rhino's fault. I blame him for a lot of things in my life. It works because, you know, he's not there when I do it, so he can't fight back, and everybody just lets things go. It's great. You're very useful to me, Rhino, in my private life.
1: I'm glad I can be of service.
0: You do a wonderful job of it. You really do. Couple of things that have broken. Right when we started talking to Ashley Edwards, it was announced that they have finalized a new deal at USM. Ashley got his master's, I believe it was, at USM. But the deal that has been struck is that M.M. Roberts Stadium is now going to be Renaissance Stadium for the next 10 years. They have officially announced that deal. We've got it up. Super Talk Mississippi News does. That M.M. Roberts Stadium is now Renaissance.

0: Stadium. It may not sound like a big deal to you. I can assure you on Hardy Street, it's a big deal. It's a very big deal. And congratulations to USM for securing that deal. Also, current Lieutenant Governor Delbert Hoseman is back on the warpath. Tried it last year, and the House was having none of it. He is pushing, he wants a ban on cell phones during school hours in schools. I can't say that I'm against that. I can't say that that's a bad idea. I realize there's a lot of discussion and people try to pretend there's a lot of nuance. I'm sorry. I was in high school in the early 80s. I've told this story before. I got one of those cool Casio calculator watches, had little keys on it. They used to take that up and lock it away. Cell phone? Where you could just ask ChatGPT whatever question you want to ask, or Grok or Claude or any of them. Yeah, that's a problem educationally, not even talking about the distractive factor of those things. If you're in math class, you don't usually have time to be focused on how many likes your latest Instagram post got. So I understand the impetus for it, and the school districts around the country that have implemented that have seen measurable results in attention and in grades going up as they get back to focusing on what's important. I'm having trouble seeing the negatives, Rhino. Am I missing something obvious here?
1: The only real negative is, do you really need a state law to do this? Can't the schools just do that on their own? Or are the schools that cowardly that they have to rely on the state government to be the boogeyman?
0: Well, I'm not even sure I would classify it as cowardly, but if the school district does it without any backing from the government, well, then they're going to catch the heat. So to that extent, yes, you're right. They're going to get the calls. They're going to get the angry parents showing up because my baby that I've been helicoptering around for 15 years needs their phone. What if there's a problem at school and they need to be able to get a hold of me? Well, we dealt with that in my day by walking down to the office, asking to use the phone, and calling our mom or dad, who then half the time were aggravated because, hey, they finally got some time without the kids, and, oh, they're calling now. What? What do you want? There are ways around it. There are ways to still deal with things. That's the biggest argument I've seen. What if there's a crisis at the school? What if there's a problem? How are the kids going to get a hold of me if there's an issue? Nothing personal. You're not at the school. What are you going to do anyway? Yeah, that one kind of stings, doesn't it? It's going to upset some people. What are you going to do if something happens at the school? Rush over there and get in the way and make it harder to resolve the problem? That's going to be the effect. So I'm fine with this. Me personally, fine with it. Go ahead, put it in state law. You're still going to have court fights and everything else. We have court fights over everything. I'm waiting for the big lawsuit over how much air is in the potato chip bags. That one's been coming for a while. But that's the level we've reached. If you're trying to avoid things that are going to lead to court battles, well, we just won't do anything moving forward because everything is a court battle waiting to happen.
1: Talking about AI and students, or technology and students, I saw a study about the use of AI with students. It was college students. And I forget which university they were at. But they broke it down into three different sectors. You have the first sector is in-class assignments and work. The second sector was homework. And the third sector was tests. And they studied the different students based on the use of AI in all three of those sectors. And surprise, surprise, on their in-class work and their homework, their use of AI saw their grades improve. But then on the test, when the ones used AI couldn't use the AI on the test, their grades went down. I don't know why they had to study this. That seems pretty obvious.
0: we get a lot of studies that I could have saved. I could have done it for half the price they spent, would have enjoyed the money, and come to the same conclusion because they're common sense. But we have to have a scientific basis for it. That one just makes perfect sense. If you're not engaging your brain, if you're not using your ability to process information and reason through things, and then suddenly you have to when it counts, you know, you're not going to get the same results. It would be like a football team, as we're getting ready for football season to start. A football team, let's say we were talking about Renaissance Stadium just a minute ago, so I'll pick on my alma mater, USM. Let's say for the football season, we're gearing up. We've been practicing for a while, but all the practicing we did by sitting in the locker room and playing Madden against each other. Playing the Madden football game and learning the drills and learning the routes and learning all that stuff in Madden. And the first time we really had to do it for real was right after kickoff at the first game. Are the results going to be different? Well, yeah, they're going to be worse every time. You can't use a crutch and expect to build up marathon-level leg strength. And that's what's happening with AI. But that has always been a problem. It's just a little bit easier now. I mean, you know, cheat sheets, creative ways to write down all the answers and all the stuff, you know, on your cast or on your pants leg or in notes or whatever. That's always been a factor in schools. It's just a lot easier now and a lot more insidious because now it's not just notes. It can reason through things for you, which means you never learn how to reason through them for yourself. So, yeah, for my two cents, ban them. Go ahead, ban them. I'm still sour about my calculator watch. So, yeah. By all means, yank them out.
1: Yeah, I think that's where even a broken clock is right twice a day. I feel like the aggression towards technology for your generation and my generation with the use of calculators on math tests and stuff like that, and, well, you're not going to have a calculator with you wherever you go, and that mindset was wrong at the time. It was asinine. Why are you not allowing kids that are never going to have to do mental physics math to not use a calculator in a required course that they're going to blank on 10 years after they're done with it? But now, being anti-technology, where, yeah, it looks like AI usage by students is harming their education, they're getting this one right. They just happen to be wrong every other time.
0: Well, and the thing with it is, it's a difference of degree, because even when you were using a calculator, you had to know the formulas, you had to know what you were doing with the numbers you were putting in. It was just doing the math work for you. Now, you just ask it, I need to solve a quadratic equation where A equals this, blah, blah, blah, what you got? And it'll work the whole thing out for you. It's a little bit further toward taking away the ability to do it yourself. Because with a calculator, you can give them a calculator, they can do it. With AI, that's somebody else doing the thinking. So it's a little bit of a difference in degree. Having said that, the flip side of it is, we better start teaching these kids how to use AI effectively and well, or there's going to be big problems down the road. Because there's a right way and a wrong way to use it. And the wrong way, it's worse than not doing it at all a lot of times. Luckily for everyone, we're out of time in this segment, so I don't get to go off on my how to use AI rant. We will wrap up.
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Welcome back. The reaction to this story that I'm seeing online is absolutely phenomenal. There are aspects to life that we never give much thought to. And I'm going to lighten it up here in the last segment because it's been a day. A woman down in Florida posed as a bank representative and scammed a senior citizen. Well, they caught up with her, 31, in Miami. They arrested her. They arrested her at a senior citizen's home, pretending to work for the bank.

0: So they took her to jail. They did the typical search at jail, and they found that she had hidden away $3,200 in cash in, am I allowed to say hoo-ha, Rhino?
1: Is that technically a prison wallet?
0: It's, I think that's more of a prison change purse, isn't it? The wallet's around on the other side. Yeah. So anyway, she had secreted it inside her secretions. So they found it. They got it back out. And she's been arrested. She's been booked. Whole nine yards. Here's the part that nobody ever thinks about. The sheriff's office issued a statement and said, quote, "It's not clear who the money was taken from, but for now it's accounted for and sealed in evidence. But keep in mind, at some point, this cash will be back in public circulation." They're not going to clean it, I would assume. It's not going to be a sanitization process that it goes through. This story may be the strongest argument for a cashless society I've ever seen. Which, you know, that's been a running joke forever. You don't know where the cash has been. Wash your hands after you handle cash. Wash them. Because, well, yeah, just
1: The ones
0: well.
1: have been in G-strings and the hundreds have been rolled up.
0: Yes. They make handy straws for those that are white powder inclined. By the way, there was a poll. WLBT did a poll about the banning cell phones thing. 70% so far are saying, yep, ban them. So it's a fairly popular thing. There is a representative. We're staying in Florida because why wouldn't you if you wanted to do goofy stories to end out the show? There is a congressman down there, Randy Fine, got caught on a Ring camera. He was going door to door drumming up votes last weekend. It's what you do. That's part of the process. Good for him. Well, the Ring camera caught him. He went up and knocked. Nobody answered. So he then turned around and started going through the mail in their mailbox. He didn't put anything in the mailbox. He didn't remove anything out of the mailbox, just kind of leafing through it. So technically, he didn't break a crime, but boy, was it not a good look. It didn't matter. He won the primary. There is,
1: Well, in fairness, he was up against a guy who's known for being a professional gambler
0: yeah.
1: and likes to take Instagram pictures with hordes of models that he pays to hang out around him.
0: What was that? Hordes. Okay. Hordes. I'm sorry, I misheard that as a completely different word in that story. But it's understandable, right?
1: Context, yeah.
0: Yeah, context is everything. Luckily, my context clues allowed me to get to the right word and not make a bad situation worse. And a guy in Wisconsin took a customer hostage inside a grocery store. And then demanded that the police, in order to get the guy released, send multiple hypnotists in. You know how this was resolved? His hostage grabbed his belt and attacked the guy. And he went running out going, "Forget the hypnotist." What a bizarre request. But then again, that's what we're dealing with in America right now. On the other hand, there's apparently a job opening for several hypnotists in Wisconsin. If you can get them away from the beer and the cheese long enough, they can get some good revenue flowing there. Rhino, I have enjoyed it as I always do. Thanks to Ashley Edwards. Thanks to John White. Great lineup of guests today. Thanks to Alex for booking them. I would say that I don't know when I'll be back, but it'll probably be soon at this rate, right, Rhino?
1: Oh, yeah. You never can tell.
0: Yeah. It's what am I doing tomorrow? I don't know. I'll let you know tomorrow. Whenever I come back, though, I'm looking forward to it already. And my friend, I will see you then.

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2: News. I'm Therese Crowley. The jury in the Lindsey Clancy murder trial sent home early today with a judge promising a longer Friday. After hearing from a chaplain who visited her some 200 times, the jury will have to determine did postpartum psychosis and a voice in her head make the mother incapable of knowing it was wrong to kill her three kids. A woman in pink held a silent rally holding hands outside court in Plymouth. They've already decided.
3: Lindsey was severely struggling and she was severely failed.
2: Prosecution says she planned the murders. FBI agents seized electronic devices from former Congressman Eric Swalwell at San Francisco Airport and raided his D.C. home in a sex assault probe that caused him to drop out of Congress and the California governor's race. And the Oakland Meta trial canceled till Monday with a juror out sick. States claim Meta built its platforms to be addictive. 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
5: Your Southwest Mississippi forecast from the National Weather Service calls for mostly sunny and hot today with high near 98 degrees. Heat index values up around 109. Tonight, mostly clear skies, low around 74. A 20% chance of afternoon rain and thunderstorms tomorrow, sunny and hot, high near 99.
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7: You are listening to Super Talk News. I'm Caleb Saylor. A premier aerospace manufacturing facility has officially expanded in Lowndes County. Aurora Flight Sciences held a ceremonial ribbon cutting for a 50,000 square foot expansion at its manufacturing site in the Golden Triangle. The expansion represents an investment of around $43 million in Mississippi. And Mississippi has struck another major economic development deal. Automotive parts manufacturer Solero Technologies is expanding operations in Water Valley. The company is investing $14 million into North Mississippi and plans to create 86 new jobs. Solero's expansion includes the addition of 14 new manufacturing lines at the facility, along with upgrades to support the company's production capacity. Solero has been an active company in Mississippi for the past 50 years.
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7: The Southern Miss football stadium is getting its first name change in nearly 50 years. M.M. Roberts Stadium will become Renaissance Stadium effective Friday, with Mississippi's Institutions of Higher Learning's Board of Trustees approving the move on Thursday. The name change follows Southern Miss striking a 10-year, $13.7 million naming rights agreement with Tupelo-headquartered Renaissance.

0: Bank. Golden Eagle fans will get a first look at the newly named stadium when Southern Miss hosts Alcorn State for the September 5th season opener. Former Ole Miss men's basketball coach Andy Kennedy has been named interim athletics director at his alma mater. UAB announced on Wednesday that it had parted ways with longtime AD Mark Ingram, who had overseen the Blazers' athletics programs for 11 years. In the meantime, Kennedy has been tasked with overseeing the athletics department in the interim while maintaining his post as basketball coach.
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3: I'm Steve Azar, and I'm on the other side of the microphone, meaning I'm asking the questions this time, and oh, have mercy for the airwaves. I spent 20 years in Music City, wrote and made some hits, traveled the world, and then moved my family back to the birthplace of American music and where the magnolia trees prosper. And now every time I put my feet on Mississippi soil, when I'm off the road, well, I'm at peace. On this show, it's all about hearing the stories straight from the mouths of the friends I've made along the way, their journey to success. Heck, there might be someone on, I don't even know, but you know how us Mississippi types are. We tend to take well to new company. In a Mississippi Minute, all 60 of them. I'm Steve Azar.

0: Hey, folks, time for another In a Mississippi Minute. Steve Azar here. I know I sound like a broken record. I say the same things on all my intros, but I'm not. This is a platinum record, I hope. Triple platinum, because today's guest is all about making great music. I'm a fan. I'm a friend. He also handles all of our trademark, legal, you know, the legal stuff that I have no idea what the heck he's sending me when he sends it. I just trust him. But he spends half his time doing that and half his time making incredible music. And I'll get to that in 1 second. Visit Mississippi.org, where the birthplace of America's music, and today's guest, another special treasure for sure that gets it, that gets it, that gets it. Let me just do a little backstory. He's been on a couple times now, and every time he's celebrating a new project, I love to sort of dig into it. To recap, if you're at a crossroad musically speaking and look left, that'd be Van Morrison. You look right, that'd be Tom Waits. You look in front of you and Leon Redbone. It's all staring you down. And then if you look snap dab in the middle of all of them, this is today's guest. His style sort of lives there. And it's just really unique and awesome. Gritty, greasy, all the things that you'd want in an artist. Always just a little bit late, like a great drummer, but right on time, as we say. And he's a trademark attorney, like I said, a one-time bartender, because he likes to talk about that for some reason. Probably got a lot of stories and songs out of it, for sure. And a scholar of history. He loves history, which also makes him that kind of songwriter. His latest project, which we discussed before, was 23, and the lead single was Cry. It features Regina McCrary of the McCrary Sisters. It was written for a friend who lost his wife. Music video is out. And his latest project, we're going to celebrate today as well. And we'll dig back a little bit at the last project. But he's got a live album coming out this August. And I really wanted to celebrate it with you, with my dear pal, the one and only Afton Wolf. What's up, brother?
1: Hey, man. Thank you so much, dude. I appreciate you having me.
0: Oh, I love it. I love to hear your voice. I just want to hear you talk. You know. So let's talk about that voice. I mean, sure. Like, has that been like when you were growing up as a kid? Did you have, when you went through the change? Did it turn into that? I mean, where did this voice come from?
1: I mean, I feel like I might have forced the change a little bit, but you know, down where I grew up in Hattiesburg and Meridian, when I was younger, when I was about that age. I could do it. I could control my screaming. And I was one of the few people that could. So my friends that were in bands that wanted to play, you know, harder music, grunge music, metal music, you know, they were too young to get somebody with a, you know, that had that weathering going on. So I was able to do it. And I've always loved to sing, from State Boulevard Baptist Church in Meridian, Mississippi, to waking up this morning with a song in my head. I just love to sing. So, you know, James Hetfield and Eddie Vedder and, you know, dudes like that were kind of who I first started imitating in those bands. But I always loved, you know, Springsteen and Greg Allman and Joe Cocker and those guys. My mom listened to a lot of those. And so I love that kind of voice and I love doing it, you know, and then once you do it a few times, you know, it's kind of a, you can't really, it turns from a style to a medical condition pretty fast. So there's no real way out of it. But
0: were you a smoker?
1: I still am to this day.
0: Oh, well, then there you go. Well, yeah, that probably participated. Yeah, well, no wonder you said it's self-inflicted. I got you.
1: Yeah, yeah, it helps. You know, I mean, that's my band will mess with me. You know, when we're out on tour, they'll go in and have a beer or get set up or whatever, and I'll sit in the van and do my vocal warm-ups. And, you know, they'll come out there and say, okay, did you do all your vocal warm-ups?
0: Yeah.
1: You know? Make sure you have a cigarette with them, too. They stick, right? You know,
0: so. I shouldn't be laughing about this. I should be getting on to you right now.
1: Well, yeah, believe me. You just be a part of a chorus of people that either find it, you know, deplorable or funny or somewhere in between.
0: You know what I do? You know, after I had throat surgery and in 2005, I learned to really sort of art to talk. You know, it was more about the art of talking and breathing and taking a break from a while and just stopping and shutting down and just learning for the first time really how to sing and where it comes from.
1: Right.
0: And so it took a minute, but she taught me all these vocal warm-ups. And my percussionist, Jason, I think you've met Jason, my sidekick. And, you know, he sings all my backup on everything, always. Yeah. And he goes, I can't listen to that anymore. You're in the back of the bus. I hear you. You're right there. We're going to have to talk about this. Like, he said it was just god-awful. And then I'd start doing it, and I know it was awful. It sounded just like, I don't even want to know. I can't even explain what it sounds like. I just know it irritates me. And and so I know it's bothering him, but then I realized it bothered him. So then I was going like, oh, I'm going to make sure I'm closer to the door. I may crack the door open. I may open his little blind in his bunk and start. And I drove him crazy. I still drive him crazy. My kids and my wife go, that's not happening in the house. You know, I'll start warming up. But it's whatever it was, it works. You know, it loosens my voice up, but it's not pretty to be around. That's all.
1: Yeah. Well,
0: that's why,
1: you know, but over the last 4 years or so, I've started doing more and more warm ups. They're more available on YouTube and things like that. shout out to Jeff Rolka and his fantastic YouTube videos. You know, and it's increased my range, but my range still comes with plenty of rasp and gravel. And
0: beautiful to me.
1: So much I can do to get rid of that, but. You know, it saves me from auto-tuning.
0: Mixer
1: tried to auto-tune me one time, and, you know, the wavelength went above and below.
0: Can't find it.
1: Like, yeah.
0: You tell that audio engineer that you said, leave it as it is.
1: Yeah,
0: just
1: exactly.
0: Leave it. Hey, there's a lot of folks in my side of the world that have not only – they'll do it live. They have auto-tuner upon auto-tuner. There's been some artists I'm not going to mention – that literally have three auto tuners. Each one of them are doing a separate job till it gets it right. They make a tremendous records. They sound so good, but singing live, it's a mess, and they have to be. Compromised.
1: Well, in this moment, you know, that we're all dealing with, you know, everybody's affected by it one way or another, for better, or for worse, or just by hearing about it.

0: so much. With all the AI and things like that, like, I don't know. I've never been a big fan of all that stuff. Somebody said to me a long time ago when, and I'll do the same as you. I won't mention any names, but we were talking about, and plug any of them you want to into this and it'll be correct. But, any of these, pop dance stars or whatever, and, they're using the auto tune, they're using the metronome, they're locking their beats into the grids on Pro Tools and stuff. And somebody said when blank, again, insert whatever vapid pop star you want to into that blank, but when blank can do it perfectly, then perfection is no longer the goal. And that really kind of touched me. And growing up in Mississippi, I grew up around those kind of crackly records, going through the tours of the Jimmie Rodgers Museum, or, when my granddad would take me to Clarksdale, and I liked that crackle. I liked that, occasional pitchiness that showed some vulnerability and showed some spirit and stuff. And AI will never be able to do that.
1: No. And the human ear doesn't necessarily want to feel what that
0: Yeah,
1: is.
0: well,
1: And
0: you can't.
1: also, the birthplace of America's music. You're talking about the father of country music, the king of the blues. You're talking about everything, the king of rock and roll. All of that had imperfections to it that the world was inspired by.
0: Right.
1: So I don't think that Mississippi ever got it wrong. Let's take a quick break. We're with Afton Wolf. His new live album is out in August. What's the date, Afton?
0: August 25th.
1: Yeah, baby. I think by the time, oh, this will air probably a week before. So you
0: Oh,
1: guys
0: beautiful.
1: put it on your calendar. Visit Mississippi.org. We're going to figure it out in a minute. Don't go nowhere. Mississippi's got another just very cool act in Afton Wolf. We'll be right back.

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0: I know something's wrong with me, and you guys just have to deal with it. 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Check it out. Plan a road trip. Between the music, the food, the pottery, the arts, Morgan Freeman, James Earl Jones, let's just keep going. I mean, we can go on to Jim Henson and the Muppets. I don't know what else I need to tell you, but visitmississippi.org celebrates all of that. And today's guest, no exception to the fabric, just another woven piece into the fabric of our Mississippi music legacy and history. And he is the real thing. Afton Wolf is a pal. So Afton, let me talk to you real quick about this live record. First of all, let's celebrate it. And I'm going to look in a minute and see exactly what day this is that we're airing it, even though today's not the day. You know what I mean? Talk to me about the live record and what's going on. What inspired you to do it?
1: Well, you know, like we were talking about, the whole AI and perfection and kind of synthetic music that's been going on. You know, last year I put out a record called Ophiuchus, and it took a lot of work, and I did, you know, a whole lot. People can go look up all the things that went into that, but it was very conceptual, very planned, very contrived, you know, and as artistic as anybody wants to claim it to be. But I also toured a couple of times last year for a couple of weeks each. And one of the places I was going on tour was this place outside of Boston called the Fallout Shelter. And it's just an amazing venue run by amazing people. And they put a good crowd in there. They've got a great reputation for curating a great show. They've got a 5-camera setup and a professional audio setup. And, you know,
0: wow.
1: I got hooked up to it through some connections to David Olney, the great Nashville singer-songwriter who passed in 2020. Through some connections, I ended up getting to play there once, and they liked me and they had me back. And it's just an amazing place. It's a nonprofit, whatever. Look it up, the Fallout Shelter in Norwood, Massachusetts. But when I was booking the tour to go through there in the summer, I started conceptualizing the idea of doing a live album. They've done, you know, maybe a half a dozen in their history, like live album sessions, and they've got all the gear, they've got the personnel, they've got the equipment to do it. So I started planning it, and you know, things, as you well know, when you get on tour, things can go a little bit pear-shaped, and this happened with this, with our bass player ending up having to drop off of the tour before we got there. So
0: bass players, go figure. Go ahead. Don't get me started.
1: We
0: go
1: won't
0: ahead.
1: Mention right. names again.
0: Yeah. Come on. They got 4 strings. I mean, come on. They're, what are they? Two, what do you call it? 2 strings short of a, anyway, go ahead.
1: A real guitar.
0: Yeah.
1: Being a musician. No, I'm kidding.
0: Me too.
1: No, my bass players are the most valuable people that I've.
0: Oh, I agree. But you opened the can there. I had to go. I had to dive in a little bit. Good.
1: Yeah. Don't get me started on drummers. No. anyway, you know, things, you know, kind of, I had to scramble to staff it, but luckily, this guy, Connor Quigley, who actually works at the Fallout Shelter and has seen me a few times, I got him charts, and he's just an incredible musician, and he nailed it.
0: Wow.
1: My buddy Seth Fox, who plays what I call the divorcee garage sale. He plays guitar, clarinet, saxophone, flute, and sings.
0: Oh, that guy.
1: He's got it all spread out around him.
0: We love and hate those guys. You know what I mean? I mean, like, what were they doing growing up?

0: one that'll do it with you,
1: Yeah,
0: you know.
1: well, you love them, but you hate them because they're so good.
0: Like I say, like I tell Seth, I love him as long as I can afford him.
1: If he starts charging by the instrument, then none of us can afford him.
0: Well,
1: Don't even bring it up.
0: yeah, absolutely. That's a good way to get
1: So
0: yourself
1: this
0: a place.
1: album, so they got it set up in there to record.
0: To record, yeah, and they do
1: Wow.
0: a beautiful video production. But this was the first time I did the live album production. But you know, it was great. My buddy Alan, oh goodness,
1: Sorry. I got
0: Alan
1: buddies.
0: Bailey. Sorry,
1: Yeah,
0: yeah,
1: that's all right.
0: Alan Bailey from New Orleans came up and played keys with us. Madison George flew in and played drums with me. He's been one of my regular drummers, probably my most reliable regular drummer that I've used. He came in and played drums. Connor on bass, and Seth on the Divorcee Garage Sale.
1: Did you get a little, sorry to interrupt, but I'm
0: Oh
1: curious.
0: yeah.
1: Did you get some practice time in with everybody, or everybody have charts and just
0: Earlier that day, we did. We got to go over three or
1: Yeah,
0: four of the
1: no.
0: ones
1: I
0: that, you know,
1: figured.
0: Connor had never played. But that was about it. That was
1: You
0: about
1: know
0: it. There's a
1: what?
0: lot
1: This
0: of.
1: wouldn't work for 98% of the music world, but it'll work for 2%, and you fit.
0: Well, you know, it was fun and beautiful, and you could hear a lot of, like, you know, what I mean. I don't know, you know, if you've listened to everything I've ever done and memorized every part, maybe you'd be able to pick up on the times where we flubbed or whatever. But these guys are all such professional
1: Yeah.
0: musicians, such great, you know, it's communicating on stage, you know, so much of the time. Sometimes
1: Sure.
0: it's like, you know, doing this rehearsed thing that everybody's, you know, drilled into their heads and made into muscle memory. But in this case, it was five guys having a conversation with instruments, you know, revolving around these songs that I had written,
1: I
0: and a
1: love it.
0: couple other ones. I did a cover of Edie Brickell's "What I Am" that's on the record. But
1: Wow.
0: again, with no practice, so it was very much a communication of just kind of this A B part where, you know, we're kind of like signaling to each other. But it was great, you know. I mean, what I love about albums, and especially live albums, is that you're really taking the moment and cementing it, and, you know, hopefully into some longer period of time. You know,
1: Sure.
0: think about something like Allman Brothers at Fillmore East or Johnny Cash at Folsom Prison,
1: Exactly.
0: and, you know, you've got a snapshot that's eternal. And
1: Sure.
0: that's what I was hoping to do, and I love the way it sounds. And like I've said a couple other times, if these mistakes, quote unquote mistakes, would have happened in the studio, I probably would have kept them all. So, you know, there's not
1: Yeah,
0: much.
1: yeah, yeah. I love that about you. Now let me ask, so you air August 20th, by the way. Today, everybody, is August 20th. That's what I mean.
0: Okay.
1: I forget that I'm taping. But anyway, August
0: Five
1: 20th, so,
0: days, yeah.
1: and you,
0: 25th.
1: 5 days, your album's going to be out. So, folks, you can go and pre-save it, right? So,
0: Yes,
1: right
0: sir.
1: now, you have 5 days to pre-save before. What's the live album titled?
0: After the Wolf and the Snake Hunters, live from the Fallout Shelter.
1: Wow, that's a lot. I like that. The Snake Hunters.
0: Yeah. Well, I just watched this cool documentary about the last caste system in India, and at the end of one of the scenes, these guys that just walk around the desert playing the punji flute to charm the snakes. He says at the bottom of this, or, you know, it translates, you read at the bottom of the screen, "We hunt snakes, we make music, we are very happy." And I just thought that really summed up what I wanted out of my
1: It's
0: life.
1: almost like Nathaniel Ratliff in the Night Sweats. That's better. I'd
0: Absolutely.
1: snake. You know, we have these guys, friends of mine down here that were in elite law enforcement, and they raise money every year. And it's called the Snake. They're the Snake Grabbers, and they had a show on. And I'm telling you right now, and they keep going, Steve, oh, you got to come. I said, you guys are absolutely out of your minds. I'm not coming to play with that. You know, like, give me a break. You know, but that's they're gonna
0: Well,
1: love the they may endorse the, you they may endorse you, or they're gonna have to bring you in next year to be the entertainment. That's what's gotta happen.
0: or they might file a cease and desist for trademark infringement.
1: Yeah,
0: You
1: well, they
0: just never
1: bring a
0: know in
1: band in
0: places.
1: every year. You're the guy. I'm getting on the phone today, and I'm gonna make
0: Absolutely.
1: that happen,
0: Get the snake
1: and
0: hunters
1: you
0: and the
1: can keep
0: snake
1: your
0: grabber
1: 10%.
0: party.
1: How you like that? I love it. Okay, so that's gonna be one more time the name of everything. So it's
0: After
1: Apton
0: the Wolf and
1: Wolf.
0: the Snake Hunters, live from the Fallout Shelter.
1: And you can save that right now, and I'll on pre-save it everywhere you stream music. And I know you guys aren't downloading anymore. Well, some people download in the world that Apton's in, But most of the rest of you just are, you're paying your subscription. And am I sounding like I'm getting mad at you for any reason? I'm not getting mad. We're grateful. We'll take a break. Visit Mississippi.org celebrates everything. Folks like Apton Wolf grew up down there in that Hattiesburg area. A lot of great music has come from that world, Meridian, the whole scope of things in Mississippi. Once you even start heading south, before you get to the border of Louisiana, and you obviously know what happens in Louisiana, what happens in Alabama, what happens in Arkansas for me over here, and Louisiana, what, how it wraps. But the bottom line is the music history is special, but none specialer than Mississippi. 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We'll be right back with Apton Wolf. I'm Steve Azar.

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7: You are listening to Super Talk News. I'm Caleb Saylor. A premier aerospace manufacturing facility has officially expanded in Lowndes County. Aurora Flight Sciences held a ceremonial ribbon cutting for a 50,000 square foot expansion at its manufacturing site in the Golden Triangle. The expansion represents an investment of around $43 million in Mississippi. And Mississippi has struck another major economic development deal. Automotive parts manufacturer Solero Technologies is expanding operations in Water Valley. The company is investing $14 million into North Mississippi and plans to create 86 new jobs. Solero's expansion includes the addition of 14 new manufacturing lines at the facility, along with upgrades to support the company's production capacity. Solero has been an active company in Mississippi for the past 50 years.
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12: I think I went a little long there. I apologize to my producer, Will. Will East has a brand new baby, and he's not getting any sleep, is what I'm thinking at this point. But God bless you and your family, Will. It's awesome. Visit Mississippi.org. Thank you guys. Bless you guys for allowing me to run my mouth for into my ninth year. And by the time we get to Christmas, we're going to be completed 10 years. And that means we're all 10 years older. And that's the part that I'm a little confused about, because the first 20 years of Afton Wolf, who's my guest today, life took 70 years, the way it felt. The next 20 years took 20 years, and these last 20 years have taken 4 years. That's what it feels like. So anyway, if you know what I mean, Afton Wolf is my guest today. His live album is out in 5 days. Today's August 20th, in 5 days. Also, this will re-air on the 23rd, so it'll be 2 days. So we're getting closer to the countdown, but you can pre-save it everywhere you stream music and listen to music. Afton is a Mississippi, just a treasure, man. And I know I use that word a lot, but I use it because it's deserving. And Afton is definitely deserving. Afton, let's talk about your geographical landscape of growing up. You and I have discussed this a little bit over time. I listen to what you do, and it reminds me of so many of the great artists of Mississippi. Obviously, it's affected me greatly. I would have never done this. There's no way, if I grew up anywhere else in the world except for here, that I'm doing something else, and that wouldn't be right. The history of the South and Mississippi particularly, how it's influenced your songwriting.
13: Yeah, well, you know, it's one of those things where, you know, I moved up to Nashville in 2003, and I think that that's when I finally discovered Mississippi, if that makes any sense.
12: I get it. Yeah. I get it.
13: You come up here and, you know, Nashville,

0: Brazil's a great place, but like I tell people a lot, it's kind of an outpost for the song, right? Like people bring the song from all over the world to Nashville to trade it, but you can't really find it in Nashville. Like I tell people when they're first moving here, there's no gold in Nashville unless you bring it here yourself, right? But when I got to Nashville, I realized how lucky I'd been to come from such a rich place musically as Mississippi. Mississippi's had its problems and things like that. And as a young man in his 20s, you're kind of rejecting and fighting and opposing, some of your upbringing and some of the other things that seem a little bit more surface level, and not really appreciating what's deeper in there. But, when I got to Nashville and realized how influenced I was by, Hattiesburg, Meridian, New Orleans, biggest city in Mississippi,
1: Next to Memphis.
0: Greenville,
1: Next to Memphis.
0: Memphis and New Orleans, right? How influenced I was, how lucky I was that my granddad took me to Clarksdale, that I grew up in Greenville, that I went to elementary school in Meridian, and that we go to the Jimmie Rodgers Museum every year. I mean, when you're a kid, you're just kind of like, everywhere in the world's probably like this, and they probably all have, museums of their great music and things like that. It's just not true. Like Mississippi is incredibly special, and realizing how lucky I was to grow up around guys like Kerry Hudson and Vashti Jackson and guys like that in the
1: Such
0: Hattiesburg,
1: great guy, Vashti.
0: Mississippi.
1: That's such a good guy. That's so
0: Getting to
1: sweet.
0: see those dudes when I was, 12, 13 years old and stuff, and sneaking into Tal's Dart Bar when I was 16 and getting to watch those amazing, punk and jazzy and weird acts and stuff. I mean, there's no doubt that I've been heavily influenced by my geography. I wish I had appreciated it before I was in my 30s, but better late than
1: Well,
0: never.
1: you probably did appreciate it, but I think when you're growing up in it all, you notice it, but you don't notice it like you do when you leave. When I left, I started seeing it so much clearer. It's just interesting. And then especially when a lot of songwriters and artists would say, "Are you from there?" Bob Seger, before I went on the road with him, the one thing they were talking about, he loves the fact that you're where you're from. But when I started getting out there, he goes, "You're really from there." And when he'd say that, I'd go, "What are you? That's amazing." Well, by then I sort of under I really understood it. But Afton, try moving back. That is another level. That the only way I can explain to
0: Can't even
1: you
0: imagine.
1: what happens is you move back, and everything becomes clear, all your past, and the pen grabs your hand, and it just starts writing,
0: Well,
1: and it's like.
0: because that's where the gold is.
1: But
0: Because
1: why the heck
0: you're there
1: couldn't
0: at
1: we
0: the
1: do it
0: gold.
1: while we were living it? I mean, I don't understand that part, because you're really grabbing these moments that you grew up with and in the past, and the people and the places and just the feeling of it all, right? It's a feeling. And
0: I
1: how
0: mean, I
1: come you
0: go back
1: can't
0: at
1: do it
0: least
1: while
0: three
1: you're
0: or four times a year, and every time I feel it, I mean, it hits me in the chest, I mean, it really does. And I've certainly been tempted many times to try to find a way. My brother and my wife and her family, I've got my life in Nashville for sure, and it's got some roots pretty deep in the ground here now,
1: Sure, I get it. Oh, it's great. It's a great town.
0: But they go underneath the border and all the way down to the coast for sure.
1: Well, you planted those Mississippi, like it's like where'd all the great grapevines come from that we're making all this wine in America? They didn't come from here, they came from France.
0: That's
1: And
0: right.
1: now the origin, so all that, the roots are all in Mississippi, man. And those will never leave you. So let's talk about Americana. There's so many genres now, they're sort of kind of try to find a home and they end up there. But how do you balance respect for traditional roots, especially where you're from, with pushing, that Americana sound forward, I guess is where I'm headed.
0: I hear this conversation a lot, and I know where it comes from. I think my orientation towards genre is just very different. I think that's a lot of the New Orleans meets Hattiesburg kind of influence, right? Because that jazz influence stretches into everything into Hattiesburg, the country music, the punk music, the rap music, you know, I mean, that jazz influence down there, it just really kind of transcends genre. And I feel like, you know, my heroes were in that thing. Like, I apparently fit in Americana, because that's where I tend to get my listeners. I was an official Americana Fest artist last year, you know, which was a great
1: So
0: honor.
1: proud of you. So proud of you.
0: But you know, I mean, it is. It's like you say, like it's kind of become what alternative was in the late 80s and early 90s, just kind of a home for wayward artists, and it has everything from bluegrass to, you know, to
1: It, to
0: classic
1: me, to
0: rock
1: me,
0: to
1: it's a
0: jazz.
1: home for really original artists. I mean, really original. Like you're almost like home, the misfit toys, you know what I mean? But
0: Which is
1: you're not
0: Mississippi in
1: misfit.
0: so many ways, you know? I
1: Yeah,
0: mean,
1: sure.
0: Mississippi, I mean, every genre of American music other than hip hop originated in Mississippi.
1: I wouldn't doubt if hip hop had something. You think about James
0: I
1: Brown.
0: mean,
1: I mean, I know
0: you know,
1: James Brown was a, I'm
0: the
1: just thinking
0: rhythms
1: about,
0: and the scales and stuff.
1: I know
0: I
1: James
0: mean,
1: Brown's not miss. Where's James Brown from, actually? Let me do Google. Do you know where he's from?
0: oof, don't start me live. I
1: Where
0: feel
1: is
0: like.
1: James Brown from? Let me do this live on the air while we do this. He is from South Carolina. So there you go. But the bottom line is Southern thing, I think, that happened. Let's take a break before I get off the way beaten path and I start saying things that are really stupid. Visit Mississippi.org. There ain't nothing dumb about that. That is as gold as it gets. You can plan a road trip around your Mississippi. You can eat your way around Mississippi. Our friend Lena down here in Cleveland, Mississippi, Michelin mentioned, makes some of the best pizza on planet Earth. Her husband Rory takes some of the greatest photographs you've ever seen. And what a couple down in Cleveland, Mississippi. Afton Wolf's got a live album out in 5 days. And if it's Sunday when this is airing, in 2 days. Pre-save it. Get ready. We'll be right back with the wonderful.

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0: I hate when a Mississippi Minute comes to the final segment because it's shorter than the rest of them. 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Apton Wolf and the Snake
1: Hunters.
0: Hunters live from
1: the Fallout Shelter.
0: The Fallout Shelter in Massachusetts.
1: Norwood, Massachusetts.
0: Right? I love it. You know, let me just talk to you real quick. You and I grew up catching. You know, we put a little bacon on the line, go in a ditch, and catch some crawfish. You know, we did it. We spent a lot of time fighting our way, and I'm about to get in trouble with a lot of our Mississippi friends. But the minute I saw a big crawfish in the form of what they call a lobster, I decided that we've been getting ripped off our entire life. Why would we not want the bigger guy? And since then, I struggle. So I'd rather just order a bunch of lobster. I've made a lot of friends

0: a lot of cop friends up in Portland, Maine, and they used to send me so many lobster, and I'd have a lobster bowl, but with all the good stuff with it.
1: Maine lobster.
0: Woo, gosh. But you know what?
1: You could still bury me in crawfish and I'd eat.
0: I know. I figured you're a purist. My whole family looks at me and go, what's wrong with you?
1: Shellfish in general. But yeah, my love for it started with shrimp and crawfish for sure.
0: No, I know. Well, I do the shrimp, but let me ask you this, though. You think about it. You can boil those lobsters, and I do it, or shrimp, in the same stuff. You put that crab bowl. Oh my gosh, shrimp bowl. Oh my goodness, it's so good. And I'll do it.
1: I got a buddy here in Nashville that's from Lafayette who does a crawfish boil every year, and I'm first in line, so I can hopefully get 2 boxes.
0: Yeah, well, you're gonna get it. my neighbor next door, their son-in-law, David Brown. Shout out to you, David. He has the whole table with the big holes in the middle, you know, and he's got the trash cans underneath, and it's just you scrape and push everything. You spray it off, and you throw it in the garage. I mean, he knows how to do it. Yep. It's spectacular.
1: Shout out to Nick Bodwin. Runner's Woods here for cooking me crawfish every year. Yeah,
0: I love it. I love it. Okay, so let's talk about the other day I got a text from our buddy Rob Ebenoff. Yep. Rob is he's one of the greatest.
1: He's the best.
0: Beautiful souls. For folks out there who don't know, I've had a lot of guests on, but it sounds like you guys have a show together, or did it just happen? No, it's happening coming up, because he invited me to play, but I've got a charity event for Alex English, great Denver Nugget.
1: We're doing, you know, every year Rob puts on a great party at Americana Fest up here in Nashville, and I think he was hoping that you would be free to come and play for it. I know that you understand that going to Nashville is something you got to make special trips for.
0: Now you ain't no doubt.
1: Yeah, it is.
0: I've done the Bluebird a couple times in the last few years, maybe, but in the Grand Ole Opry just quit calling me because they didn't realize I'd moved.
1: Well,
0: and I used to play the Opry a lot. I used to play the Opry a lot, and I respected it and loved it so much when we were off and all that, but I didn't want to tell them that I'd left. And then I finally told them, and they go, why didn't you tell us? We kept thinking you just didn't want to play the Opry. And I said, well, my kid's got a game tonight, and I want to watch that. And, you know, I didn't want them to feel like I was choosing, but at that point, I was choosing.
1: I don't think it's ever been true for anybody who likes to sing songs that they didn't want to play the Opry.
0: No, I loved it, man. The first time and the last time, I remember them both and everything in between. Charlie Pride, the memories of talking to him, and he'd come up and sing my songs to me and talk about my mom and them. He used to go to the grocery store when he was growing up in his baseball uniform. So much crazy, surreal things that happened 25 years later in your life that you used to talk to him about on those road trips to Clarksdale. You mentioned Clarksdale, my grandparents, and my mom grew up in a grocery store there, and my Abe's Barbecue and cousins and all. So those trips were every Sunday, and the conversations we used to have, and for them to come full circle and happen with the folks they were talking about was nuts. And sharing the stage. Afton, you got to tell me, every time you get there, is it not your piece?
1: It's the capital of the spirit world to me. I just feel so embraced there. It's like a time machine that was never really in history. The history there is so profound, and the souls and the spirit and the struggle that's there. I mean, it just, I don't know, Steve, I enjoy things like the ocean and mountains and things that make me feel small, give me perspective. Mm. And Clarksdale is like that in a way that's hard to explain. You know, it's not like, I don't know. In Nashville, you feel small in a way that's like you're bumping into everything. Mm-hmm. But in Clarksdale, you feel small, like you're looking up at a night sky, you know, and I just love it.
0: You're exactly right. I mean, you're dead on. Visit Mississippi.org, celebrating Afton and his new live album. Go check it out right now. And everything else Afton has put out is awesome. He's a Mississippi man, and the spirit dwells from within. I'm Steve Azar. Afton, later on, brother.
1: Thank you so much, Steve.
2: I'm Steve Azar. In a Mississippi Minute, all 60 of them, where you can take your sweet time.
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1: News, I'm John Saucier. President Trump launching a massive economic pressure campaign against Iran this week as negotiations break down between the two countries. House Majority Leader, Republican Congressman Steve Scalise on Fox.
2: Their economy, their military has been decimated by President Trump's action. Their ability to get a nuclear weapon has been decimated. But now we're going to look at all those people that are doing business and feeding billions of dollars into Iran's economy and say, you got to stop doing it or it's going to affect your economy too.
1: The American national debt has grown to a record $40 trillion. Treasury Secretary Scott Bessent says the solution is reducing the national debt is economic growth.
3: We're going to have to grow our way out of this. And as I talked about at G20 in Asheville, we are going to talk about the U.S. growth strategy and encourage the rest of the world to come along with us.
1: Experts say this debt's lowering wages, making things more expensive. 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
5: Your Southwest Mississippi forecast from the National Weather Service calls for mostly sunny and hot today with high near 98 degrees. Heat index values up around 109. Tonight, mostly clear skies, low around 74. A 20% chance of afternoon rain and thunderstorms tomorrow, sunny and hot, high near 99.
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7: With Super Talk News, I'm Griffin Rowe. A man in Marion County is facing multiple drug and firearm charges after his arrest on August 15th. According to the Marion County Sheriff's Office, 31-year-old Bryson Lewis had been allegedly walking around outside his residence with a firearm. Officers arrived to the scene after it was called in by Lewis's neighbors, where another resident let the deputies inside. They found Lewis hiding in a closet and, after a brief struggle, apprehended him. Officers noticed drugs and a firearm displayed in his residence. They later discovered that Lewis had previous felony convictions and active warrants. Jackson police have arrested a man who allegedly kidnapped and raped another man. According to police, 27-year-old Ladarius Smith kidnapped the victim at a park in Jackson on August 14th. He then took him to an undisclosed location, raped him, and threatened to kill him if he told anyone. Smith was arrested on Monday and given a $4.1 million bond.
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7: 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The Mississippi Card Show is returning to Jackson this weekend for a two-day event. The second annual card show will be held on August 22nd and 23rd at the Trademart in Jackson and will feature six celebrity guests. In addition to the guests, the card show will give visitors the opportunity to expand their card collections and compete in various tournaments in both card and video games. Tickets are $25 for the weekend and $15 for single days if purchased ahead of time. Oxford University Transit is offering free shuttle services this season for Ole Miss football games. 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
1: Bringing you the good stories of Mississippi's people, places, and things to do. 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
8: 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You're tuned into your Radio Happy Hour. That's a Good Things. I'm your host, Rebecca Turner. Now, don't forget, you can listen to Good Things. 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Also streaming from that Super Talk Mississippi app and your local Super Talk Mississippi radio station. You can watch us, too. We are on your computer, your mobile device. Just head on over to Super Talk TV. And you and I know when we connect people to places, good things happen. And joining us today is Miss Patricia. She's the Executive Director of the Southway Foundation. We also have Maggie of the Belinda Stewart Architects today to talk about how communities can partner together to preserve meaningful places, which I think is such a good thing. So welcome, ladies.
9: Thank you. Thanks for having us.
8: All right, Patricia, I'm going to start with you because this is all your fault while you're here. I'm totally kidding. So you are the executive director of the Southway Foundation. Give us a little background, how you started or why you started this foundation and your overall mission.
9: Great. I'm not the founder.
8: Okay.
9: I'll start there. I'm new to Mississippi.
8: Okay, welcome.
9: Thank you.
8: How long have you been with us?
9: Almost 3 years to the date.
8: Okay, you're still new. Yeah.
9: I'm still new. And I was an educator for over 20 years. And then I did a crazy move, and I decided to go back to school and study architecture in my late 40s.
8: Oh, I love that. Thanks. Kind of just a change and a pivot. Never,
9: you know,
8: too young.
9: Sometimes. Transformation's good. And so once I graduated, or during those studies, I had two visiting professors, one from Princeton and one from Cambridge, Massachusetts, that brought us to Mississippi for studios. And the second one, the one from Cambridge, wanted to do sites connected to Emmett Till and his journey, his last journey to Mississippi. Our first stop was in Eupora, Mississippi. And I knew I had done my history lesson, and I was older than the professor. I said, "What are we doing here? This has nothing to do with the story." And he said, "Patricia, just wait. Have some patience." So we walked into Belinda Stewart Architects' architecture firm. And Belinda Stewart, who is the founder and president of BSA, gave us a full presentation of the firm. And we also learned that she had started a nonprofit in 2021 called the Southway Foundation. And that they wanted to build an opportunity for small communities and very specific historic structures to have means to get resources to do preservation work when resources weren't abundant. So when I graduated, I came back to Mississippi and launched almost directly into that independent nonprofit, Southway.
8: So through that work, you were looking to sort of cultivate a stronger American South, which I think is really cool, by connecting people to the places, the story, and the craft. How do those three connect together? How are, I get connecting people to places. We talk a lot here on Good Things, just getting to know your own backyard. We'll get to the structures and what their sort of meanings behind. But the craft piece to it, what's the piece to that?
9: The craft piece, so Southway is only not even 5 years old, and it's part of the vision. the beauty of the South is that you have an abundance of these old structures that haven't been torn down. And Maggie can probably speak to this better than I can. But these historic structures have been around for sometimes over 50, 100 years. Mm-hmm. Therefore, the craftsmanship at that time mm-hmm. was of a much higher quality than a lot of the new construction that we see now. That is no shade to architects.
2: I think they would probably tell you that as well. It took a lot more time, too.
9: Absolutely. Yeah. And so a firm like BSA and other preservationists, I think, really appreciate that as long as we have historic structures, we are going to need craftsmen that level up and can maintain them. We need them, and they're dying off. So part of Southway's mission and vision is that we enable and encourage particularly young folks to get into craftsmanship for the beauty, right? It's lucrative,
2: mm-hmm.
9: And it just adds
2: meaningful and rewarding as well.
9: Yes.
2: I'd assume. I never thought about that part of it, Patricia, as sort of the missing piece is having the craftsmen there to sort of do the restoration. Maggie, which kind of comes into your work, you mentioned it a while ago. What type of architect are you?
10: Well, Belinda Stewart Architects has been around for the last 36 years, mm-hmm. and we mainly specialize in preservation work. So we help restore old buildings.
2: How'd you find your way into that?
10: Well, I'm originally from Mississippi, but I went off to do other things after I graduated from the architecture program at Mississippi State. And I came back wanting to be closer to home and family. My husband, who's also an architect, also works for Belinda. We were just really passionate about historic buildings, and there's none other place, none other person to work for. And so we just found our home.
2: As an architect, I assume you walk into buildings and you look at them differently than, I guess, the average person. It's like a hairdresser, right? When you see people's other hairdo.
9: Or a sea captain.
10: Yes. We see them fully restored. Mm-hmm. You know, the windows could be falling out or the roof is falling in, but in our eyes, we immediately see them restored. We see the story that already took place, and we're just trying to highlight those stories again.
2: You brought with me a book that kind of encapsulates the last three decades of y'all's work. We're not going to go through all of that, but I love y'all sort of saying that there's always a way at Belinda Stewart Architects. Is that true? Can any building be, I guess, saved in some capacity?
10: Well, we always feel like there is some component to each and every structure and project that can be touched and can be saved. And sometimes it ends up with, maybe it's just the story that gets highlighted and told. Ultimately, there's always a way to figure out how to get it done.
2: You're laughing because you know she'll do it, aren't you, Patricia?
9: And it's a mantra and a culture that all of them have, top down. I think it's probably the most common phrase in that office.
2: So on a day-to-day basis, Patricia, what are you up to with the Southway Foundation? Hitting the streets in the trenches, what does that look like for you?
9: Yeah. Have you ever, I consider myself almost like an agent, right? So not of celebrities, not of athletes, but of these historic places and these small communities. So I'm in meetings. This has been a marathon of meetings this week. I write a lot. More than I thought I ever did, like even as an educator. I had never written a grant before I got to Mississippi. And in just short of 3 years, I've written 65 of them. The success rate, fortunately, I think mostly because the stories are compelling, mm-hmm. Has been great. On average, an industry will win 10 to 30% of the grants they've written. And Southway, we're up to about 45%.
2: That is pretty impressive. And is this to help save structures?
9: Yes. So it's $9.8 million that we've raised for our partners to either do capital projects and save brick and mortar preservation, mm-hmm. or to do planning projects to help them create the roadmaps of how they will get to a restored building. Or thirdly, we've really been tapping into humanities ones, the storytelling, right? Every building really is not that special if it doesn't have people. You speak about this all the time, connecting people to place. Mm-hmm. A place is simply a witness to multiple stories across time. And so unearthing those stories and lifting them up to the light is the privilege of the work.
2: So Maggie, are y'all working with, I guess cities, like historic sites within municipalities, private ownership?

0: of buildings, like, or all of the above when it comes to the places that you guys work?
1: All of the above. So municipalities, nonprofits, private citizens, it runs the gamut.
0: Big, small?
1: Yes.
0: Okay, so now, what's the smallest?
1: I would say the smallest project might be, the smallest one that I'm working on, I should say that, is probably the UNITA Blackwell projects. One of the structures on the property is less than 1,000 square feet.
0: Yeah, so that is pretty small. Largest?
1: Multi-million dollar courthouse restoration projects and university work.
0: And they all have a story, right, Patricia?
2: Yeah.
0: That's sort of worthy. What is the buzz in towns, Maggie, when they see you guys coming in and putting in the effort to see these sites come back to life?
1: So the buzz as in terms of what the owner might see?
0: Or the city's excitement, or the, I guess, the community's excitement?
1: Well, sometimes it's, they cannot be told no. That, you know, when we show up, they're going to find a way to figure this out, mm-hmm. Which is oftentimes why we're called to come in and assess the structure or develop the project a little bit more. But... you know, I think there's just so much beauty in historic structures. There is a past, you know, and we're trying to keep that legacy alive, whether it's, like Patricia said, the story or the people, because once it's gone, you know, there's no evidence of it left.
0: And the craftsmanship piece, is it, you know what, we'll get to that and more coming up next here on Good Things.

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0: 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Don't forget we are streaming live, as always, over at supertalk.fm. Also streaming from that Supertalk Mississippi app. It's free. 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Just head on over to Supertalk TV. We are continuing our conversation with Miss Patricia. She's the executive director, not the founder, but the executive director of the Southway Foundation. We got Miss Maggie here. She's an architect with Belinda Stewart Architects, and they are out there trying to cultivate a stronger American South, but also through sharing the stories and preserving those buildings. And Patricia, part of this is your success stories and those that, you know, are out there kind of paving the way and not providing the projects, but bringing light to the projects and providing the projects kind of both ways in that. Mm-hmm. So when you look for partners, who do you consider partners? Obviously Maggie's one of them, but who else are some of those partners and champions of yours?
1: I don't know if Maggie or I could even do this work if there weren't champions out into the community that live and are committed to these structures or to these stories. And so sometimes they find us. Sometimes we meet in other public spaces or community gatherings, and a synergy is formed, right? Sometimes they're just persistent bulldogs that were like, I need help. Keep working. Keep helping me. So these champions, I think, are oftentimes our motivation, our inspiration. Our relationship with them gives us the fuel to keep going, even if we come across defeats.
0: Mm-hmm. What are some of your, I guess, your success stories when it kind of lined up perfectly and you were able to see our structure restored, brought back to life, continue its legacy, but also welcome in a new chapter into its story?
1: Mm-hmm. Well, this morning, the reason why we're down in Jackson is that there's a project that both of us work on connected to a nonprofit here in Jackson called the Lighthouse. Mm-hmm. Lighthouse Black Girls Project, run by Natalie Collier. And Natalie is a huge fan of the very first black female that ever was elected as mayor to Mississippi, Miss Eunita Blackwell. She was elected in 1976. But her life in politics had started in the early 60s in the tiny town of Myersville, Mississippi. She lived in a shotgun house. It had no running water. It had no electricity. She had celebrities like Shirley MacLaine come once to try, like, plug in her curlers. Mm-hmm. She said there's nowhere to plug those in.
0: That'd be like charging your phone now.
1: Yeah. Exactly. Yeah. And so through the relationship with Natalie, we've gotten to partner to write nearly $1 million worth of funding for preservation work to Eunita Blackwell's Freedom House, mm-hmm. and to her mayoral house, as well as create an archive of her work. And so to see a little structure that was like this precious jewel, that it's fair to say, Max, that like it was about to fall apart.
2: Yeah.
1: Right? And to see their work, BSA's work on it, along with LaFleur Construction, bring it back to life, to straighten it, to make it stand tall, and bring the curiosity. You said, what's the buzz in those mm-hmm. communities? Whenever we were there for the clean out, residents had just pure curiosity. Who are you? What are you doing? How can I help? I know stories. Let me tell you this story about Miss Blackwell. It's just synergetic.
0: I feel that way. Like, Maggie, I think when people think about their downtowns across Mississippi, there's usually at least, and there's such great restoration going on in downtowns all across, but still for most of us, there's like a building that may be left or a cut. For some, there's more. There's, you know, still strips of buildings. And for generations, you may have seen it with nothing in it, but just a generation ago, your parents or your grandparents may, you know, remember going and shopping or doing whatever it's that. So when you see

0: restoration start, it starts the buzz of, well, what was that? What's it going to be? What's coming? What are they going to do? What's the, you know, how are they going to change it? And that kind of thing. So from that perspective, when y'all find a building or a location, Maggie, how do you walk through making sure that it is, as you say, restored back? You see it in its restorative lens. Like, how do you get it back to that, or make sure that you honor the past by also bringing it into the functional present? Because we need to plug in our curlers.
1: That's right. We spend a lot of time on our projects really getting to know them from an intuitive standpoint. So we go in with a team of consultants, and we have equipment. We spend a lot of time just touching and feeling, like, each, you know, brick and mortar and wood component, to really become intuitive about how the building was put together, what its past was. We can tell, we can figure out, oh, well, you know, I can see that a wall was here, or a set of stairs were here by the way the paint has changed over time. And then we can reimagine what it was and what's important to keep, what's important to sacrifice, how it needs to be updated for, you know, electrical work and HVAC work and ADA accessibility. So
0: plumbing,
1: right. So I think the bottom line is, and maybe what sets us apart is that is our care and our attention to detail.
0: Which brings in the craftsman part. Go ahead.
2: I'm just wanting Maggie to add a little bit, because she goes into, like, private investigator mode in searching things like postcards.
0: Mm-hmm. Oh, cool.
2: Right? Why would an architect look for postcards, Maggie?
1: So we can learn a lot from historic photos, and postcards are one of the ways. And I go to great lengths and great rabbit holes to find images of what it looked like in the past, because it gives me clues to why things are the way they are now, and maybe how they've, you know, transformed over time. And sometimes we, you know, want to take those things off that aren't original and bring it back to the historic character. But postcards, I look at eBay a lot, because there's a lot of memorabilia on eBay. I'm giving away all of my
0: secrets
1: here. Yeah. You know, newspaper articles, you know.
2: But they read buildings. I think that's the expression that I haven't heard her express yet. It's not just seeing what it could look like restored. They are reading the building page by page to be able to deduce so many other facts and timelines about it that it's impressive. Like, mm-hmm. The layman doesn't see what they see at first glance. And how much they can read so quickly is impressive.
0: The craftsmanship part of it, I know that's a huge piece to making your vision or the historical vision come back to life. How is the Southwave Foundation helping those that might be interested in preserving that craftsmanship or learning it get those skills?
2: Excellent point. So last July, we were honored to host a symposium in Eupora. The Civic Center, it was sponsored in part by Mississippi Humanities Council, and their executive director wrote an article afterwards, and he goes, "The last thing I expected was not being able to find a parking space at the Eupora Civic Center on that particular Saturday because it was so packed, and people came from various states, counties, different parts of Mississippi." We had speakers there. And I'm thinking particularly of a master craftsman, a master woodworker from New Orleans, Nick Connor, come and speak and do a demonstration about a window restoration. I think one is exposure. Mm-hmm. We have put in some grants to bring Nick back and see if he can lead some youth preservation workshops, right? So many of the young people that I'm encountering in these small towns in Mississippi, so many times want to work with their hands, mm-hmm. right? And don't see a lot of options. But the inventory is there of the historic buildings. So if we can connect those, Mississippi Department of Archives and History also has some incredible programs that they're trying to work with Tulane and Mississippi State in the preservation arts. Nick Connor's also connected to them.
0: I love that. What a great outlet. Creative, even if it wasn't a full-time job, if it was just a hobby or something. Mm-hmm. We all need something to do with our hands,
2: yes.
0: to be honest, you know, sort of in that way, even if it's looking for postcards. Never thought, I will never look at a postcard you know, the same way again. If people want to get involved, Patricia, in what you guys are doing, or just learn more about the work of the Southway Foundation, how do we do that?
2: Excellent. Our website, southway.org, is a great way to get started and get oriented to the organization. I would say also you can feel free to email me at patricia@southway.org is probably the most direct form of communication right now. And in our social media, our Instagram and our Facebook page, Southway Foundation for both, is a great way to see the stories that we've been working on.
0: Maggie, not everybody has a book to see y'all's 30 years worth of work. Where do we learn more about Belinda Stewart Architects?
1: 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We have a great team of marketers that really like to play up our restoration projects and seeing them progress from early days to finished product.
0: Well, I appreciate you both, your time here on Good Things. Welcome back anytime. You guys stick with us. We got more for you coming up next.

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4: And there was a black soldier sitting on his helmet with a flashlight, reading the Bible and explaining it to the guys sitting around him and asking questions.
5: My goodness.
4: Now, we left that. I don't know why we left. We went in. It was snowing. We can't get out. It was before daylight, there wasn't a cloud in the sky, full of stars. Snow was all over the place, and it was so quiet you could hear the quietness, you know. And there was one star in the east that seemed like brighter than all the rest.
6: This is House Call for Health. You say potato, I say potato. The debate over whether potatoes should count as vegetables is about to become even more heated this year as a federal committee debates updates to national dietary guidelines, including potentially yanking the potato's current status. While potatoes are, in fact, botanically a starchy vegetable, the debate over whether they're more similar to grains has recently been reignited. In the U.S., nearly half of all potatoes eaten go into frozen products, mostly fries. In the UK, spuds don't count toward the recommended 5 portions of fruits and vegetables per day. Still, the potato industry argues the idea of relabeling the potato is half-baked and that spuds should be considered a gateway vegetable, meaning kids are more likely to eat dishes with vegetables in them when potatoes are involved. Ultimately, they say the debate boils down to educating Americans on balanced nutrition, not changing how potatoes are labeled. For more health news, go to foxnewshealth.com. House Call for Health, I'm Lisa Brady, Fox News.
7: With Super Talk News, I'm Griffin Rowe. A man in Marion County is facing multiple drug and firearm charges after his arrest on August 15th. According to the Marion County Sheriff's Office, 31-year-old Bryson Lewis had been allegedly walking around outside his residence with a firearm. Officers arrived to the scene after it was called in by Lewis's neighbors, where another resident let the deputies inside. They found Lewis hiding in a closet and, after a brief struggle, apprehended him. Officers noticed drugs and a firearm displayed in his residence. They later

0: discover that Lewis had previous felony convictions and active warrants. Jackson police have arrested a man who allegedly kidnapped and raped another man. According to police, 27-year-old Ladarius Smith kidnapped the victim at a park in Jackson on August 14th. He then took him to an undisclosed location, raped him, and threatened to kill him if he told anyone. Smith was arrested on Monday and given a $4.1 million bond.
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0: 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Don't forget we are streaming live over at supertalk.fm. Also streaming from that Supertalk Mississippi app and your local Supertalk Mississippi radio station. You can watch us too. We are on your computer, your mobile device. Just head on over to Supertalk TV. And if you and our loved one has ever walked the journey of cancer diagnosis, then you know how important it is to not feel like you're alone. Joining us today is Ashley and Tracy. They are co-founders of DeSoto Hope, and they're making sure no one has to do that alone. So welcome, ladies.
1: Thank you.
0: Hey. It's good to have you here. And if folks are looking over at supertalk.fm or Supertalk TV, they'll see a beautiful picture of your entire board up there. So I just want to let them know who they're looking at. But give us a little background. What was the kind of the mission or the inspiration behind your organization of DeSoto Hope?
2: I'm Tracy Gallagher. And in 2018, I was diagnosed with an aggressive breast cancer called triple negative breast cancer. And when I was going through treatment, I was looking for support, and I found out that in my area, there really wasn't an organization to help me. And so I decided that I wanted everyone to have the same support that I had had. So I started just thinking about doing maybe baskets for people that were in treatment. And so I called my friend Ashley Parker, and she was a stage 4 colorectal cancer survivor, and asked her if she'd like to join me, and she immediately said yes. And so we got started delivering baskets to friends or just anyone that we knew that had cancer.
0: So from that perspective, in your own story, because you mentioned you both kind of had your own, I guess, a support system and how important that is. So when people think, oh, what can a basket do? What are in these baskets, and kind of what hole does that basket fill for people who may be walking through probably the worst phase of their life thus mm-hmm. far?
1: In the baskets, we have just different things that, as a cancer survivor, you realize those were things that you needed. They're not necessarily anything medical that your doctor would necessarily tell you or oncology nurse would tell you, but we have things like queasy drops and biotin mouthwash, toothpaste, and lozenges, just because the taste when you have chemo can be off. We have coloring books. We have satin pillowcases for people when they're suffering with hair loss or even when your hair is thinning. We also do prayer books for patients with cancer. And our prayer books, for the most part, are one-minute prayers.

0: prayers for cancer patients. So you really think that you've got a whole lot of time to sit and read books and things when you're going to go through treatment, but you really don't quite feel well enough or have the energy to even read a book. But to have a 1 minute prayer book that you can read and be able to, you know, kind of reflect back on that and hopefully remind patients that they're not alone.
1: Tracy, when you had the first idea of starting this a basket, how did you find your first cancer patient to give it to? Was it a friend or family member, or had you already started trying to figure out how to connect with those in your community that was maybe walking a similar journey?
2: So our first basket was to a breast cancer survivor named Angela, and she went to church with Ashley. And so we Ashley went to TJ Maxx and filled the basket up with some things. And from there, it exploded. I mean, really, you cannot imagine how many people in your neighbors, down your street, in your community have cancer. As of this month, we've delivered 3,300 baskets since 2021.
1: Do y'all hand deliver them? Is this something that you're also getting that opportunity to see someone face-to-face to let them know they're not alone?
0: We do. We make every effort to try to hand deliver them. We deliver them to homes of people that live in DeSoto County. And then we also work well. We have a good partnership with our three cancer clinics that are up here in DeSoto County, and we will leave the baskets with them for some of those patients that live outside of our area, or if they're getting frequent treatment there, that way they're able to just grab their basket there. So we drop off at the Baptist Cancer Center in South Haven, West Cancer in South Haven, and also the Radiation Oncology Clinic at Baptist Hospital DeSoto.
1: So as many good things, once it gets started, it expands. And y'all have moved past just doing baskets. I know that's still one of your main ways to sort of give and serve, but you also now have these travel grants. When did you recognize that maybe this was a gap that needed to be filled or something that you guys could help provide through DeSoto Hope?
2: Well, we recognize that some people need further testing, or we may not have the exact treatments here in our area that people need, and they, you know, and sometimes doctors just ask people to go for a second opinion or for other treatment. So a lot of our area goes to either MD Anderson in Texas or maybe Vanderbilt in Nashville. And so we just feel like if you are asked to go or feel like you need to go, money should not be a problem. You know, we recognize that not everybody can afford to even travel, you know, 3 hours north. So we put together a $500 travel grant, and it's super simple. They just fill out a one-page form, and then they prove that they actually have an appointment, and we just write a check. And just like with, you know, the baskets, they have to live in DeSoto County for a travel grant.
1: Well, and I know that's got to be a blessing for so many families, especially when I can't imagine what's whirling around in your head during this sort of time to have to worry about how or if you can't even get to your next appointment, what kind of relief that brings. But one piece to the DeSoto Hope that I saw that you ladies have sort of tapped into that didn't really hit me as being an area of concern for those walking the journey of cancer is scholarships for maybe their kids. Talk to us about this. How did this come about, and how does that work?
0: Well, Tracy had a great idea that it would be nice to be able to honor them. We all have had kids. All of us are on the board are all cancer survivors. And so all of us have had kids living in our house while we've been going through treatment. And whether they're grandchildren or, you know, children, it makes a huge impact on their lives and just the lives of your family. Things, you know, usually when you're a child, the world kind of revolves around you. And then when a parent gets cancer, things shake up and everything is different. So we do scholarships for graduating kids that have either had cancer or they have a parent that has had metastatic cancer or has passed away from cancer. And so they complete an essay and fill out a form, and we have a nomination committee and that's outside of our board, and they make suggestions to us. And this year we were able to give out three scholarships. And they were $2,500 a piece.
1: Tracy, when you started this, how many years has DeSoto Hope been going on?
2: We started at the end of 2020, Our 501(c) was organized at the beginning of 2021.
1: Could you imagine just wanting to hand out baskets would turn into what you all have been able to accomplish there in North Mississippi?
2: I really think the Lord, his hand was in this organization, and we see those God moments all the time, and I know that it's something so beyond us. And we say all the time, DeSoto Hope is worth that. We will put our effort and time in because people in our area deserve it.
1: What is the response from the baskets? I mean, clearly giving out over 3,000 now in the last couple of years, people are still in need of them. But what have you heard as something is and is seeming so small at the moment as a gesture of kindness, a basket? What are you hearing from people?
0: Yes, the patients, they just, like, if you're having to go have radiation every day, like when I had radiation, I had to have radiation 5 days a week for 5 weeks. That's exhausting, even if you're just there for 10 minutes for radiation, just driving back and forth. And to get a little happy like that, and we do put a $100 gift card in our baskets as well, a Visa gift card, so they can use it for, you know, gas or a copay for, their prescriptions or whatever. But the women love the baskets. They love the extra touches. They can tell that, a cancer patient has been there. And but the most surprising to us that we still can't get used to, we just still can't get over it, is the men. The men, to get a basket, you know, all wrapped up with everything in it, a big bow on it with their name on it, it touches them so much that we have had several men just openly cry and be just tickled to see all the things where somebody has thought of them and put something together for them.
1: Well, obviously, there are folks that are helping you make DeSoto Hope a success. These things, these baskets, they cost money. These travel vouchers cost money. So how can folks get behind what you're doing if they feel inclined and help you continue your mission?
2: Yes. So each basket at this point in our nonprofit is $209 a basket. So oncologists told us one of their major problems that they had was people coming to treatment, that a lot of times they couldn't afford the gas money or they were having trouble getting there. So we first started out with $50, a $50 gift card in the baskets. But through this economy, we have added another $50. So they get a $100 gift card in the basket plus all the items. And so the way that people can help us most is really just donating to us. And so they would go to DeSotoHope.org and you will see how to help. And there you can either just donate money towards the basket, and we also have an Amazon wish list, and that's kind of a neat thing. You can click on that and see all the items that we purchase, and you can order things, and it'll come straight to us for us to put in the basket.
1: Well, I appreciate your time today. Congratulations on all the things that you're doing and the success of DeSoto Hope. You're welcome back anytime. Thank you, ladies.
2: Thank you for having us.
1: All right, you guys stick with us. Coming up, we got more coming up next.
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7: 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From the New York Cotton Exchange, October cotton is up 2 points to 87.02. December cotton is down 1 point to 88.34. From the Chicago Board of Trade, September soybeans are down 1.5 cents to $12.20.75 per bushel. November soybeans are down 0.75 cents to $12.36.5 per bushel. September corn is up 5.75 cents to $4.78.75 per bushel. December corn is up 5.5 cents to $5.03.5 per bushel. From the mercantile, August live cattle is down 8 cents to $2.23.35. October live cattle is up 78 cents to $2.18 flat. August feeders are down 150 to $3.35.30. And September feeders are down 20 cents to $3.28.93. Keep up with the latest in agriculture by going to supertalk.fm.
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0: 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And Rhino, today is kind of a special day. It's National Radio Day. Without the radio, I guess I'm not going to say we wouldn't have a job. We just probably wouldn't be working here. sort of on this day, kind of giving homage to, I guess, the radio and its impact onto American, really the world, I guess, in that way, in terms of the technology. We take technology for granted, but we think back to when something like the radio came about, how cool, different, and just earth-shattering changes that came all sort of become of the radio. But I feel like all of us kind of have that special radio moment in our life where you're connected to a radio a little bit different. Maybe it's when you're, you know, sitting in your bedroom or in your car listening to your favorite station, playing your favorite tunes. Maybe it's through sports or whatever it may be. But we kind of all, if you think about it hard enough, we've all been impacted by radio in some capacity. So for yours, Rhino, what's your radio impact story?
1: Well, the first thing that came to mind was being a young lad in high school and calling in to a request line on a Friday night.

0: and requesting a song and then waiting for like an hour and a half for them to finally get around to playing it. But that connection to everyone else taking part in it is something that feels like it kind of gets lost for the new generation, where in that time period you had a large chunk of the population listening to the radio that night. If they were like growing up in Tupelo, I'm sure other municipalities have this, but all the teenagers would show up to a particular loop of streets around businesses and just make the loop,
1: mm-hmm.
0: and park in the various parking lots on the loop and hang out and listen to the radio and call in their requests. Same thing with like TV shows and stuff. Like everybody would watch certain TV shows and then talk about it the next day. And I feel like that connectedness is a bit lost on us. So that's what came to mind, was that connectedness that came with being able to call in and request a song, and everybody's listening to that one song you wanted to hear.
1: Yeah, my 14-year-old would not even, well, almost 14-year-old, don't rush it, Rebecca, wouldn't even know how to comprehend that. For me, I guess my radio impact story would be connecting to my dad. I mean, my whole life he was a TV and radio repairman before digital took over. I can vividly remember being a young girl and there, at his work, and just pieces and parts of all sorts of sizes and different kinds of radios and things thrown around. But then also in his bedroom, which so many of you probably had this exact radio clock kind of combination from the 70s. It was kind of larger and it was brown in the front and it was kind of thinner. If you know, and it would sit right by his bed. And it
0: wood grain.
1: Wood grain is a great way. And it had the local country music station on it, on low. It never got high. He couldn't sleep. That was his sound machine, but he never turned it off. So my childhood memories are having that dull, faint sound of the, country music coming out of mom and dad's room. You'd have to get close enough to the room to sort of hear it. But if you walked back there for anything, or if you came in late at night, or, whatever it may be, eventually when you cross that hall, you're going to get hit with that kind of low kind of country music. And so, yeah, it's funny how they can have an impact on you.
0: Saying that, it reminds me there is a radio that is likely older than I am hanging underneath the cabinets in the laundry room at my parents' house that mom would listen to while she was in there dealing with the laundry for three growing boys. And yeah, it's one of those old school radios that before cars came with the little bay of different sizes, mm-hmm. you could put a radio in. You had to install it under the dashboard and bolt it in. It's that setup just underneath the cabinets in the laundry room.
1: Mm-hmm. And knowing the different commercials that would come on, and then your radio announcers and things of that nature can be a huge impact on you. Jeff in Pontotoc said, while in high school, I became friends with a DJ at the FM station in Oxford. I would go up at night and help him choose songs to play while he was on the air. You're still, other stations don't get much choice over songs, but our DJ here does a great job. He gets to choose that every single day. We appreciate him for that so much. And we appreciate you also. So thank you for tuning in so we can continue to have our job here on the radio. Stick with us. You got more up next. You got the Boys with Sports Talk from 3 to 6. Rhino and I will meet you back here tomorrow at 2. But until then, I hope you all find time for the good things.

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2: News, I'm Tom Graham. California and 11 other states suing to block a merger between Paramount and Warner Brothers Discovery. Paramount now threatening to leave California unless a settlement is reached by October. Los Angeles Mayor Karen Bass reacting today.
3: This is not about taking sides. This is about fighting for Los Angeles, standing up for our union workers, keeping Paramount here and protecting the future of this industry.
2: Critics argue the merger will weaken competition in Hollywood. Paramount, though, disagrees. 32-

0: 2 million people in the path of severe weather in the busy Northeast. 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
1: From really D.C., the nation's capital, all the way up through Philly. Flooding risk, though, on the northern side. We're already seeing major impacts at every airport in New York.
0: Ground delays expected to impact air travel nationwide. 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
3: Your Southwest Mississippi forecast from the National Weather Service calls for mostly sunny and hot today with high near 98 degrees. Heat index values up around 109. Tonight, mostly clear skies, low around 74. A 20% chance of afternoon rain and thunderstorms tomorrow. Sunny and hot, high near 99.
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6: With Super Talk News, I'm JT Mitchell. A body was found Wednesday night in the Jackson Target parking lot, but early signs point to the death being from natural causes. Both JPD and the Hinds County Coroner responded to the store on I-55 North around 7:40 p.m. Wednesday night. The coroner said there were no signs of trauma. Six people are charged after an hours-long standoff in Senatobia. SWAT teams used a drone, an armored vehicle, and chemical agents in the barricade situation early Wednesday morning. Law enforcement had responded to reports of drugs and guns. When they got there, a pair of people rushed inside the home while two others fled on foot and were apprehended. About 10 hours later, the other four had been taken into custody. Javaris Parker, Kelvin Bradley, Derry Shaw, Tarek Newsom, Dontrevious Jackson, and Kelvin Given were all arrested. Combined, they're facing dozens of charges.
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6: College baseball fans looking to get an early fix will be able to do so this fall. Mississippi State and Southern Miss will play a preseason game at Keesler Federal Park in Biloxi on Saturday, October 10th. Tickets start at $24. The night before, the Bulldogs will play Auburn also at Keesler, which is home to the MILB's Biloxi Shuckers. The Tad Pad is coming down on the campus of Ole Miss. Athletic Director Keith Carter explains what's being done with the remnants of the school's old basketball arena.
10: We gave folks an opportunity for several months before the construction fence went up to kind of make arrangements to go in and get things and do different things. But since some of the pictures and the videos have come out over the past few days, I've gotten several calls about seats, and I'm like, hey, it's too late. We did take the floor out, which was cool. We got that in storage right now. We're hoping to do some really cool things with that for former players, donors, those type of things.
6: The Tad Pad had not been used since 2016. Where it was will now become a parking lot, at least for the time being.
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5: Reach.
4: I wanted to loop you into that.
5: Man, that was a big reach.
4: You got here and you toured.
5: Yeah.
4: What?
5: I haven't gotten well, but I haven't toured.
4: You haven't toured yet.
6: No. I thought that was that's
5: is
6: not
5: there a kid
6: today.
5: Here with me?
4: I didn't know if mom came down
5: no,
4: too or
5: I
4: what.
5: Set that up for later.
4: We are, and I drove around campus a little bit because that's what I do when I go to college campuses, especially ones that look like this. We are down. We went south for the show today. We are at Mississippi Gulf Coast Community College, and, I mean, we're here, and people are looking at us right now, but I would say this privately. What a stunning place this is. When you hear nationally, I say this all the time, I didn't grow up in Mississippi, and the community colleges, junior college system where I grew up did not have, if you're watching on Super Talk TV, facilities like the one behind us, but not just sports. The campus and everything is just stunning. And the education and the quality of the people are stunning as well.
5: Absolutely.
4: And we're just so glad to be here.
5: We are glad to be here. And, you know, this is one of our favorite remotes. We do it basically every year. You know, I always know mid-August we're coming down here, and it's something to look forward to. You know, it's a long drive, but it's totally worth it when you get here and you get to see the great people here at Mississippi Gulf Coast. Wherever we are in the Pearl River Resort Studios. Pearl River Resort is the place to have a great weekend. It doesn't matter what you like to do, you can do it at Pearl River Resort. If you want to go out there and golf in this heat, first off, more power to you. 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You. Oh, yeah.
4: Somebody on the text line, I had the best time there. We called it 13th grade. That's awesome. And you saying that, by the way, reminded me of that line from the Offspring album. That's something everyone can enjoy.
5: Exactly.
4: And that's going to be I might listen to that on the way home now. All kinds of stuff going on. So I'm going to actually step away for a minute because apparently there's going to be a Premier
5: that's
4: League
5: later.
4: Preview
5: that's
4: coming
5: later
4: up
5: this
4: later.
5: Hour.
4: I'm going to walk away and sit on one of these couches and
5: you sit down
4: and scroll
5: you're
4: on
5: let
4: my
5: the grown-ups talk. It's going to be great.
4: To not listen to
5: people who support and encourage the beautiful game here in this country.
4: It's August 20th. We're out here.
5: We're not just, you know, World Cup guys. Just, World Cup's on. I watch our
4: national team.
5: Yeah,
4: I'm an American.
5: Well, you know, it's always available.
4: Football season,
5: it's always available.
4: But
5: you could be a Crystal Palace fan. Chris Richards is there for you. And,
4: yeah. See, okay, that might need to be my team.
5: There's a way in for everybody.
4: But that'll happen, and my apologies ahead of time, although
5: you're apologizing for it. It's going to be the best segment of the day.
4: It'll be a great segment. We do the wrestling thing, and that's always
5: fun next week
4: as well.
5: It's next week.
4: Really?
5: Yeah, we're doing some

0: wrestling
1: all
0: next
1: right,
0: week.
1: Perfect.
0: I'm very well-rounded.
1: We got a team to get to on the countdown. We'll do that coming up later as well. There is one confirmed contract extension for an SEC coach that just happened. There is on the agenda a second one, and the first one is bad. The second one's worse, so we'll talk about that.
0: Completely unforgivable if it happens.
1: Just shocking that that is what is the table in the former SEC East anyway. We've got an update of sorts on the players that beat the NCAA with help of a Louisiana judge. There's 16 of them. Some of them still on NFL rosters. Well, we got an update on that. Quite frankly, from a local perspective, I would be surprised as of this moment if any of them played college football in Mississippi. But we'll talk about that. And Greg Sankey now fighting back. We will talk about that. But hey, Dad, we got 5 minutes here until we got to get to a guest. Has there been anything, I can't talk today, that has happened since we last did this in training camp that has stood out to you, things that have happened in Starkville, positive, negative, somewhere in between that you're encouraged by or discouraged by?
2: I talked about it a little bit last night on Thunder and Lightning, that the thing that stood out to me the most, what's the biggest question for Mississippi State, the offensive line? When I've heard practice reports, when they talk about the ones, who's getting out there with the first team, it's the same five guys.
1: Mm-hmm.
2: And, you know, the fact that that's happening and it feels like they're already kind of settling in, these are our guys that you know that you can could get the game week, that's going to be the guys. A year ago, they were putting guys in and out, and you know, I think going up until the last day, maybe they didn't really know who was going to be the starters on that offensive line. Because I remember, you know, when they announced the starting lineup and Albert Reese was at left tackle, we were like, wait, what? He's where? He's going to be left tackle? Nobody had any idea what was going to happen.
1: Yeah.
2: And this time around, it feels like everything is, it's these five guys. So that's a good note for me. The other thing that I've heard from camp is that defense is having a good camp. And they need to be able to say that. You know, you think about what the past 2 years have been like at Mississippi State. If I was hearing coming out of camp that, oh, yeah, the offense is just completely controlling things, I would be nervous about that. Mm-hmm. That would make me nervous. Hearing the defense is doing well against what I believe is going to be a pretty good offense, I feel confident that Zach Arnett's getting things going in the right direction there.
1: You certainly hope so. That's what you bring him on for, right, is to change things there. You mentioned offensive line. It's interesting. I think that if you asked and injected truth serum into Pete Golding about the offensive tackles in particular – going into training camp, he would have said words that I can't repeat on the radio.
2: Yeah.
1: And now I sense that it's okay. That especially after a scrimmage over the weekend, Terrez Davis is going to be your left tackle, and they believe in him. They think he's solid and all of that. I had somebody tell me that it's basically a one-of-one or one-for-one replacement for what they had at tackle last year. Like, Terrez Davis not going to go in the first round. He's not Laremy Tunsil, but he certainly can be Diego Pounds or Jaden Williams. Solid SEC tackles, don't make a lot of mistakes, you can depend on, and again, they're not going to go first in the draft. It's been the other tackle that's been the area of concern, that there's been some, I mean, Pete Golding very publicly talked a few weeks ago about Tommy Kinsler just needs to shed some pounds, that physically
2: don't he
1: needs
2: all.
1: To lose a little weight. You know, Kern had the issues in spring. Apparently, on Sunday in the scrimmage, they came away thinking, oh, okay, they might actually have something that is not only useful, but they right tackle might not be a hole if those two guys keep that up. So we'll see. There's a big we'll see when it comes to camp rumors and things like that. But there is a pretty noticeable shift in tone when talking about right tackle now as opposed to 3 weeks ago. That 3 weeks ago, it was terrifying. Now, it doesn't sound like anybody's scared of that position anymore. It's an offensive line that has battled some injury stuff during training camp, but which one doesn't, you know? I feel like that's better, more positive than it was a couple of weeks ago as well. So we'll see. I don't know.
2: Well,
1: I hate saying we'll see, but when it comes to training camp rumors, we'll see has to be
2: yeah.

0: Because you know, especially when we're not seeing.
1: We're
0: not getting out there and getting a good long look at practice with either one of these coaches. So that's just the way that goes. But I will say from a Mississippi State perspective, and it seems like from the Ole Miss perspective as well, it just feels like there's more good than bad coming out of camp. And, you know, you think about what's going on with South Carolina and all the injuries that they've had. Alabama is still trying to figure out who its quarterback's going to be. I think Kalen DeBoer said today he feels like he's leaning a sort of way, but we'll see how that all pans out.
1: I think they've picked a starter, and they're embellishing that they've picked a starter.
0: I think you're correct. I think it's going to be Keelon Russell, mm-hmm. but we'll get there when we get there. Long story short, from a State perspective, from an Ole Miss perspective, right now on, what's today? August the 20th, everybody's okay. Everything feels like it's going the way they want it to go. You know, we've got another week to go through. State scrimmages on Saturday. We're talking to Levy after that, so we'll have that that audio for you next week.
1: What are we, 16 days until kickoff?
0: Yeah.
1: 16 for State and Southern, 17 for Ole Miss.
0: Sounds right. Sounds correct, yeah.
1: Buddy.
0: We're almost there.
1: So. All right. We're talking football.
0: We are talking football when we come back. Not SEC football.
1: The round one.
0: Right. The one they actually use your feet.
1: That you kick the ball.
0: Not the one they pick up and call football. That's what we're doing when we come back. Ryan Joyner, who is the head women's soccer coach here at Mississippi Gulf Coast, is going to join us. He'll talk about his team, but he's going to stick around for a little while, and we're going to give you the full Premier League preview that we know that you've been waiting for out there. Can't wait to do that. We're live here at Mississippi Gulf Coast Community College. It's Meet the Bulldogs Day. We'll be back in just a minute here on Sports Talk Mississippi.

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0: News. That's what you get with me. It's Eric Erickson weeknights starting at 9 p.m. right here on Super Talk Mississippi.
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1: Soccer coach, women's soccer coach here at Mississippi Gulf Coast, Ryan Joyner, joining us right now. And I want to start with an apology that he looped you into whatever he's going to make you sit here.
2: He could have said no. He was excited about
1: it. But there are people, when you put them on the spot, don't want to be rude, and so they say yes, even though they don't want to do something.
3: Well, I got the impression that if he had wanted to say no, he would have been like, ah, no,
1: I mean, it happened
3: I'm
1: to
3: good.
1: Me when they were like, hey, do you want to do a show with Hey Dad? And I said
3: let me,
1: yes.
3: Let me tell you something, buddy. Feel free to say no.
1: I said
3: feel
1: yes.
3: Feel free. I'll take over. I got
1: didn't
3: this.
1: Want to. But,
3: I got this.
1: We really appreciate your time. It's I imagine right now practice is a little warm.
4: Yeah. I mean, warm is the nicest way to put that. We just came off the field about 30 minutes ago, about 115 on that turf, but we're prepping for tomorrow's game, big season opener from us, playing at St. Louis Community College, and looking forward to getting the regular season going.
3: You've been doing this a long time. I mean, you've coached a number of different levels, number of different places. What brought you, and this is your home area as well.
4: Yeah, when Dr. Mary Graham rings your phone after having a successful stint at a sister institution at East Central Community College, you don't say no. I mean, this place is special. You can see the facilities. We have a progressive administration. Home is where the heart is, and, you know, I want to raise my kids here. They love being here. But the opportunity to win a title here is what drew me to here. I mean, they want us to win. I want to win. But this place is a sleeping giant on the women's soccer side, and we're just trying to get it right.
1: It's interesting that there are places – everybody wants to be successful. Everybody – yeah, I want to win. I want to do that. There's a difference between wanting to win and then doing what needs to be done in order to get you there. I assume because you took this job, this is the kind of place that doesn't want to win. They want to do what it takes, what's necessary to win.
4: Yeah, I know a lot of people talk about the process of winning, and when you speak to our administration, it's all about how can you get us to win successfully over long periods of time. You know, you can't just be a blip in the radar like we were last year, you know. Started unranked, probably the 50th best team in the country, ended up number 5 team in the country, lose a quarterfinal last year. We need to make sure we sustain that for a long time, you know, and we've got the resources, we've got the players, we've got the staff, we've got the facilities. That's what pushes us to want to be here, someone who pushes us to want to win.
1: Are you noticing, so the World Cup just happened, you know, a lot of people, a lot of casual fans of the sport get into it. I watch every national team game, brother.
3: I just like messing with them.
1: But is Mississippi growing in terms of participation, interest, talent pool, things like that?
4: Yeah, I guess I've been fortunate to be around it since I was born. You know, born in Ocean Springs, and I've seen it over 40 years of soccer was a dad coaching a couple of kids. Now it's professional coaches, full-time guys and women that are around doing this. The World Cup always brings out, you know, your fair-weather fans, but ultimately – we want to see growth long-term, and each time we get to host a World Cup, whether it was 94 or this past year, we're going to see a 10-year blip where it just skyrockets. I think people are falling in love with the score not being 1-0 or 2-1. I think that's a hard thing for our sport. Mm-hmm. I liken it to this. In football, we score 6 points for a touchdown. I think they're fictitious points on my end. That's 1 point. It just happened to be worth 6.
1: There's 1 touchdown, yeah.
3: See, I go the other way. I always say a shot on target's like a field goal.
4: Oh, yeah.
3: So it's like, you know, if you really look at it, the games are like 42-40 or something like that. You just got to put your mind
4: That's
3: to it
4: right.
3: a little bit. Tell me about your team this year. How do you improve on what you did last year?
4: Yeah, I think each season's a new team. I mean, we graduated 13 sophomores last year. We brought in 17 new players this year out of a 25-player roster. We're young. We're inexperienced. We're very talented, though. I think that's a big thing in this league. You have to bring in the right talent. Us coaches, I think we're overrated massively. I think if you don't have the right player and personnel, then you just who you are as a coach. Mm-hmm. We're a bit feisty. I like our team in that regard. We have a group of women that they're very headstrong in what they want to accomplish. We tell them, focus on today. My assistant coach was still out there training when I left, and he said, finish today strong. Tomorrow will come when it comes. But we have a group that's got a chance to excel really far in the national tournament. Last year was the first time for our team to be there. We want to make it an annual event for us, and we want to win the whole thing, starting with the state championship. But let's take it day by day. Let's see where we can go after tomorrow's season opener.
1: Well, when he said feisty, immediately in my head, I went to NFL training camp. It's like, you guys fighting at practice? Are you having to break some scuffles up?
4: Yeah, no scuffles yet. You know, maybe some mental hurdles when it comes to that stuff and the scuffles that come. But
1: yeah.
4: The girls love each other. I think that's a

0: important. You got to have a family here, and that's what Gulf Coast provides us. It's a family environment that wants to win, and when we win, the whole college wins. When we lose, the whole college loses, and that pressure is unbelievable. It's something we love.
1: You mentioned recruiting. How wide is the net that you have to cast in order to build a roster that can win here?
0: Yeah, so our league's a little interesting. We get 6 out-of-state slash international players, so we have to go hit those players. We have to make sure they're the top of the top. Recruiting in-state for us starts in the Gulf Coast. Soccer's been a real, real hotbed of talent for a long time. We've moved into Hattiesburg, Jackson. We pick some individual places out, but we move throughout the whole state. I want to say every week, you know, it's very infrequent to get a down day, but when we do, we're either in Caledonia or we're in Jackson or all the way up to Tupelo in some points. But you have to throw a broad net in order to recruit in this state, because there are some very, very good opponents that we play against inside our in our league.
2: And then with sports like soccer, I imagine the international piece is there for you as well.
0: Correct. Yeah. So for us this year, we've brought in, we've got a French player that's coming back from us. She'll be an all-region selection again this year, in my opinion, one of the top players in the country, really. We've got 5 others that are surrounded by her from Spain, England, one via Florida by the way of Iceland. So it's a little bit interesting story for Emma. And then we've got an Australian that had a 50-hour flight on her way over about 3 weeks ago.
1: Goodness gracious.
0: I think she's still tired from that. We'll find out tomorrow night, though, for sure. But the international piece is fun. You know, their cultures combined with ours. You know, we're a melting pot down here, and we want to continue that.
1: So are these young women that come to the States for academies or something, or are they – I mean, you go find a player from France – That is coming here.
0: Yeah, so my assistant coach, Jordan Hall, who is, I'd be remiss not to say, he's a Hall of Famer here at Gulf Coast on the men's soccer side. He's from England originally, so he gets to go home in the winter months and the summer months and recruit for us around Europe. A lot of it is these girls, they decide that they want the whole package. They want education. They want the soccer side of things, but they also want a new life experience. Get out of your home country. Do something different. Which, between us, I would love to see our Mississippi girls do a little more of. Get out, see some different things. Mm-hmm. But the whole side for them is they want to come here and play good football or soccer. They want to come here and get a good degree, but they also want to have that social experiment of what life can be outside of England, France, Croatia, wherever it may be they come from.
2: You said melting pot. What is that like when you've got girls from England, France, Australia, with girls with from Caledonia and Summerall and Gulfport?
0: Our first 3 weeks of preseason are all about making team chemistry vital. Mm-hmm. We have no other choice but to say, hey, you might have grown up in a local farm town and wherever it may be, and you might come from the city of London. How can we put you two together? And then ultimately they have 2 common goals. They love playing soccer, and they love being around each other. And if you get those 2 things right, they tend to work pretty well for us.
2: I see you got one girl from Leeds. You keep an eye on her.
0: Yeah, my assistant coach is from that area as well.
2: Oh, keep an eye on him. You never know with those guys.
0: That's right.
1: How's your French? How's your Spanish?
0: Not great. The good news is our girls speak excellent English. I tell them all the time. Their English is better than mine most of the time.
1: But they can talk back to you, though, and you'll have no idea.
0: That's a great scenario to have. Anything they disagree with me with, I just look at them and give them a thumbs up.
2: Yeah.
0: Whether they like it or not.
2: They're over there saying, you know, who knows what?
1: Yeah, doesn't coach, matter. You're the worst. Yeah, keep
0: going.
1: Good job.
0: Keep just give them that. Right.
2: That works for me. What you know, beyond championships, what do you want to achieve here as a coach?
0: Yeah, you know, something I'm really proud of since I've been a head coach in this league, which is my 9th season, we have 100% graduation rate for girls out of state 2 years. If you choose to start your path with us, we encourage that graduation. Mm-hmm. We had an alumni game 4 nights ago. It was nice to see 27 players come back to campus and look at our facilities now and say we were a part of the start of this. We like these girls that come back. They're now doctors, they're mothers, you know, they're wives. They come in, and this was the starting point for their journey. I enjoy that so much when they come into town and say, let's grab a cup of coffee, let's catch up on life, because ultimately our girls are going to be professional in something outside of soccer. You know, I've been fortunate to coach 2 pros that are still playing overseas right now, but most of them are professional in something else. That means something to me. They get to be around my wife and my 2 young daughters, get to be a good example for them, and I think that's the most important thing for me. Soccer's going to be here. We're going to win games. We're going to be successful. How can we help you along the way in life a bit more?
1: To you listening right now, I'm going to step away.
2: Yeah.
1: Because what is coming next, it was not my decision.
2: I made an executive decision. I get four a year. And this is one of them.
1: I mean, we're gonna have to talk NCAA crap later. So the least I can do is
2: let me have one moment of happiness here.
1: And I'll tell you what, though, every time you do something like this,
2: I'm a Mississippi State fan. I got very little in my life. Help me out.
1: Every time you do something like this, our text line is filled

0: with some guys that are like, oh, this is dumb. And then you get a bunch of,
1: this is my team. I think if we check at the text line, we're going to have people who are like, my team is this, my team is that.
0: Without a doubt.
1: We'll be surprised.
0: So I'm looking forward to listening.
1: So he's out. You're going
0: to
1: slide down here. When we come back, Coach Joyner is going to join me, and we're going to give you the official 2026-27 Premier League preview. The season starts tomorrow. Like as we're sitting here right now, game one will be wrapping up. And hopefully we will be seeing the defending Premier League champs going down in defeat. So we'll talk about that when we come back. The Premier League preview, I've been looking forward to it all week with Coach Ryan Joyner here on Sports Talk Mississippi live from Mississippi Gulf Coast Community College here in Perkinston. We'll be right back.
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9: With Supertalk News, I'm J.T. Mitchell. A body was found Wednesday night in the Jackson Target parking lot, but early signs point to the death being from natural causes. Both JPD and the Hinds County Coroner responded to the store on I-55 North around 7:40 p.m. Wednesday night. The coroner said there were no signs of trauma. Six people are charged after an hours-long standoff in Senatobia. SWAT teams used a drone, an armored vehicle, and chemical agents in the barricade situation early Wednesday morning. Law enforcement had responded to reports of drugs and guns. When they got there, a pair of people rushed inside the home while two others fled on foot and were apprehended. About 10 hours later, the other four had been taken into custody. Javaris Parker, Kelvin Bradley, Derry Shaw, Tarek Newsome, Dontravius Jackson, and Kelvin Given were all arrested. Combined, they're facing dozens of charges.
10: This is Jake Mangum. A good team becomes a great team by coming together. That's why I love

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4: Gulf Coast Community College. We have abdicated the throne of Michael Borky. He's out for a few minutes here. Coach Joyner was kind enough to stick around for another segment because we are going to do something I've been wanting to do all week, and that's the Premier League season. Starts tomorrow. Arsenal and Coventry City. I don't think they did it on purpose, but I really like the idea of every year, let's have the Premier League champion and the championship champion game one. I think that's a great idea.
5: Yeah, let's see it. Let's see who's going to step up to the table tomorrow.
4: And I love, of course, you know, you and I were both kind of joking, but as a Chelsea guy, Frank Lampard holds a special place in my heart. I hope I don't know if they're going to survive, but I'm hopeful that they do well. Is this, you know, last year we had Sunderland stay up, Leeds stayed up for another year, Burnley obviously went back down. This really feels like a year the three teams that came up are probably going to be the three teams that go back down.
5: Yeah, I think they're going to yo-yo a bit this year. I think with Coventry probably has the best chance in my my opinion. Hull, they just don't have the financial backing. It's going to be tough on them.
4: I love Hull. I actually know a Hull City fan, believe it or not. That's a rare thing. A guy in Oxford I know is a big Hull City guy. And then Ipswich, you know, they're kind of yo-yoing. They were up there a couple years ago. We'll see. We'll see what happens with them.
5: I kind of like the Tractor Boys and how they do things at Ipswich.
4: they're a fun team.
5: They are a fun team.
4: But they are hell on wheels in the championship. They're not so much in the Premier League. Of course, being a Chelsea guy with Liam Delap, it's like, I don't know what happened there. Then on the other side, let's talk about at the top. You know, Arsenal last year, I was surprised because when City beat them in May, I thought, okay, here we go. It's over. And give them credit, they found a way to hold on, and they won the title. It feels like they're the best team, but I don't know if they'll have everything go their way the way it did a year ago.
5: Yeah, I think it's interesting when all these teams have so many World Cup players that have just come back, long summer, very short holiday, and then Arsenal's got a team full of World Cup stars.
4: Yeah.
5: What are they going to be like in this first 6 weeks? Can they compete at the highest level? Yeah, their depth and quality is going to be there. I think they're the favorites, unfortunately. As a Liverpool fan, I'd love to see us in there. But Arsenal seem like they have what it takes to go back-to-back.
4: And then another team that was in the top four, has been in the top four the past couple of years, is Aston Villa. I think they gave away too much this offseason. You know, Morgan Rodgers gone. Just so many of their top guys. I don't think they just can replenish the way that some of the other big clubs can.
5: Yeah, their spending has been very underwhelming, I guess you could say, for the summer. Their selling has been... I mean, they've made a load of money. Made a ton of money with Morgan Rodgers and Tielemans leaving out of there. Mm-hmm. But it's all about, can you sustain that over 6 to 8 years? They've got one of the best managers in the world.
4: They do.
5: No doubt about it.
4: I love Emery.
5: It's not about the coaching at that moment. You've got to have some players in those replacement roles.
4: Can you get the good evening? Can you do it?
5: I can't. Nah.
4: Instead of saying ving, you say bing, and you got it. You make evening a three-syllable word with a B in it.
5: Noted.
4: And that's how you pull off the Unai Emery. And then, you know, you mentioned Liverpool. That's your team. You were saying your parents are from Liverpool?
5: Grandparents.
4: Were born on Merseyside.
5: Correct.
4: And on the red side of it, obviously.
5: Yeah, got it early in life. Remember watching one game. I was probably 4 or 5 years old, and then I was like, yep, I guess I have to do this. I think I tried to watch... I can't remember who it was, and they told me, like, you will support Liverpool the rest of your life. It'll be for good, bad, and ugly, and it's been all three of those.
4: You've had more good than you know, the other two things.
5: It's been great the last 15 years.
4: What do you think of the new guy there?
5: I think it's going to take two seasons. I think the ownership's got to give him time.
4: Mm-hmm.
5: Fenway Sports Group needs to let him get the right players in.
4: Mm-hmm.
5: I think they've got everything in the back. I know Jeff Bezos' money's now coming in there, which
4: yeah.
5: We're happy with that. We'll see how that transpires.
4: You know, let me tell you, just from my own personal experience, just having a billionaire doesn't make it all work for you sometimes.
5: That's right.
4: You can spend $1 billion and still go nil-nil sometimes. You're like, what the heck happened there? And then you were talking about Chelsea's new coach, who, of course, is a Liverpool legend, Xabi Alonso. This was the guy that a year ago was taking over at Real Madrid, the biggest job in the world. It didn't go badly, but they weren't happy with the way it was going, so they get him out of there. I couldn't believe Liverpool didn't make a move for him. I thought Chelsea was really fortunate to bring him in.
5: I think after the experiment at Real Madrid, I think Xabi Alonso is probably the best coach, most qualified. I think when you're at Real Madrid, you've got to be the best man manager of the world.
4: Mm-hmm.
5: And I'm not sure he was that. He's going to be successful at Chelsea. He's mm-hmm. going to keep that job for at least one season because we know how volatile their job is.
4: I think they want to have some continuity at this point.
5: And then their ownership group needs to continue to allow those coaches to develop players. I think that's a big thing to get them into that top four again.
4: And they may not have continuity on the ownership side because of this whole thing going on with Mark Walter and then Todd Bowley looking to get out. That's fine. As long as somebody's got money, it'll be okay. What about you're probably your second favorite team, Man United?
5: Well, you know, I wish them nothing but the worst.
4: I know, but I think they're going to be pretty good this year.
5: Yeah, you know, a second season in there. I rate Carrick. I think he's one of the top managers. I think he understands what United needs. He's an academy-based player after mm-hmm. he moved through as a youth.
4: Mm-hmm.
5: Ultimately, he's a guy that he gets it. For whatever that means at Man United, he gets what it takes to win at that level, and he's a first-class guy.
4: That might be the most college football kind of thing, in terms of culture. You know, you know, other places it does feel like Chelsea feels very much like a business. City feels a lot like a business. Man United feels more like a club in terms of, and Liverpool has some of that too, where it's like you have to understand what it means to be Manchester United to be successful.
5: Yeah, I think when you're a red in that town, mm-hmm. just like you are in Liverpool, like you're working for the working class people, you're playing for those that support you, the hard man that goes out and does a day of labor and then comes out and watches you play at night. I think Carrick has that. He was a holding midfielder.
4: Yeah.
5: Box to box a little bit in some phases, mm-hmm. but he gets what they need.
4: Played with all their best players, too.
5: I think they're second favorites, in my opinion.
4: Yeah,
5: I think
4: I agree
5: it's Arsenal,
4: that.
5: United. I think Chelsea's right there in third. And
4: ooh, I would take that. I would sign it right now if I could get that.
5: Yeah, and I think Liverpool finishes fourth, but who knows? We get like seven Champions League spots these days.
4: So. Yeah, that's true. So you if that's your top four, you're leaving out a pretty big dog there. We have been seeing, you know, what's happening at Alabama since Nick Saban left, right? They have not been able to get to those spots that they were at. Manchester City, Pep Guardiola, the greatest coach of all time in terms of tactics and everything else, in my opinion. Gone. Enzo Maresca, who was at Chelsea, who wasn't terrible, but wasn't setting the world on fire or anything. There's a lot of similarities between him and Kalen DeBoer. Kalen DeBoer was really good at Washington, but was that the guy to replace Nick Saban? Is this the guy to replace Pep Guardiola? You think they might not make top four?
5: Yeah, I think it's going to be close. I mean, they preseason did them no favors. I don't think the Community Shield did them any favors. They still got the best striker in the world playing in their team.
4: Yeah.
5: They still got quite a few young talents in there, but they lost their entire midfield, had to bring in three new guys with Elliot Anderson. Ryan Cherokee will play for them a lot more mm-hmm. this year, which
4: yeah.
5: if he can turn things on, they'll do well. If he doesn't, it's a lot to be said, especially with Rodri leaving for Barcelona now.
4: Rodri, kind of the heart and soul. Once De Bruyne left, he became that guy in the middle.
5: He's a quarterback.
4: Yeah.
5: He's a quarterback.
4: And now he's gone. Thought he was going to go to Real Madrid. And,
5: yeah.
4: and Barcelona comes in there and plucks him. But La Liga is a story for another day. Who's the mid-table team that you want to keep an eye on this year?
5: Yeah, I'm interested to see what Bournemouth does after losing their coach to
4: mm-hmm.
5: Liverpool. I think they've still got the core players that are in there. They got a young guy named Ryan that's in there, Brazilian.
4: Yeah, good player.
5: Very talented. If they can hold on to him, they'll have success. On the other end of that, I don't see why Leeds can't actually sneak into that top 10. They've
4: Ooh.
5: Invested well. They brought a first-rate goalkeeper in. I
4: mm-hmm.
5: think they're going to have a really good sound.
4: They got the guy from the other guy from City. Yeah.
5: Yeah, Trafford.
4: Trafford, yeah.
5: Their coach knows what he's doing. He switched to a back three about 5 weeks in last year, and
4: mm-hmm.
5: things just turned around because they were in a relegation scrap for a large part of the season.
4: Yes, they were.
5: And then I'm going to be interested to see, can Sunderland hold on to what they were doing last year?
4: They were fun to watch, and I thought they had a good balance. I want it. I liked what Chelsea did trying to get some veterans in, bringing in Welbeck and bringing in Henderson. I really wanted Granit Xhaka to come to Chelsea, but it didn't happen.

0: happen that way. Are you a back three guy or back four?
1: A back four, generally.
0: Okay.
1: Yeah. Back three for me just sees I want to defend too much and play in a back five. And
0: yeah.
1: I want to attack in free flow in soccer and football. And let's go see goals in the back of the net. And, you know, we'll figure a clean sheet out later.
0: We were talking about that during the break, that you're a route one kind of guy. Just get the ball over the top and let's see what we can do.
1: Yeah, whether it's over the top, through the lines, in between the players, we want to go score goals. You know, average goal in college soccer is 3.7 passes. So if we can do that successfully, it's great.
0: Who's the most exciting team in the league to you?
1: Oh, wow. What a question.
0: On the preseason, it might be Chelsea. They were giving up goals, but they were scoring a lot. And, of course, I love João Pedro. I don't know if you saw. I'm nervous. He got the number nine.
1: Yeah.
0: Oh, I don't like that at all. Why mess with success?
1: It can be a curse in that regard.
0: Yeah, especially at Chelsea.
1: I think, unfortunately, with Tottenham and how De Zerbi plays his football, I think a lot of it's going to be very fun with them.
0: From the TC Spark text line, is Tottenham going to be good? 17th 2 years in a row. They did win the Europa League a couple years ago, which put them into the Champions League. I was convinced. So I went to the Premier League Fan Fest last year in Tampa. When they lost to Brighton, I was like, they are going down. Yep. This is going to happen. And everything went the way it should have, except on the last day, Everton, of all teams.
1: Of course.
0: Couldn't get the job done, if you're listening, Everton fans. They should be better, though. They put a ton of money in.
1: They should be. I was a massive Ange Postecoglou fan. I love his personality. I love who he was. De Zerbi's got a similar personality. Mm-hmm. Hard-nosed, hard to read sometimes, but the way he gets his teams to play, center backs carrying the ball out, doing some things that are a bit different with the midfield, they're an exciting team to watch. They will concede goals this year. Loads of goals.
0: Yeah, that's can always be dangerous. Last thing before we get out of here. First off, thanks so much for doing this. It was a lot of fun.
1: Of course.
0: What is Liverpool going to be like this year without Salah?
1: Oh,
0: what is that like for you as a fan?
1: Young, inexperienced. You can't replace 30 goal contributions a year, and he's an absolute club legend and will be remembered for everything he did for that club.
0: Yeah, originally a Chelsea man. I don't know why. There was a time when De Bruyne and Salah were both on the same team. It's like, we could have just kept them. We could have just kept them. Coach, this was a lot of fun.
1: Absolutely.
0: Really appreciate it. Good luck to you this season.
1: Thank you so much.
0: And I don't know what it is about Liverpool. You and Coach Beatty up at Northwest, both of you are a couple of Liverpool fans. I don't know. Maybe there's one Chelsea guy here. If you're out there, coaches, if you're a Chelsea fan, hit me up. We'll get you on the show. All right, when we come back here live at Mississippi Gulf Coast, we continue Meet the Bulldogs Day. It's going to be a great day down here in Perkinson, and we're glad to be a part of it. Sports Talk Mississippi here on a Thursday. We'll be right back.

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0: All right, Soccer Talk Mississippi is over.
1: It's football.
0: It is football season. We're so glad that you guys are with us. I'm Borky. He's Hey Dad. No, look, it's we have a summer of monotony. There's only so many things that we can talk about before driving ourselves crazy when there's nothing new going on. And sometimes we have to indulge each other on conversations. And that was Hey Dad's 10 minutes to do exactly what he wanted with no regard for anybody else. And it was actually quite good. And if you did not like it, it's over now. And so, if you did, I hope.
2: And now we'll start talking about the legalities and the
0: all the crap.
2: And all that stuff that you like to talk about.
0: Well, I don't
2: No, no, no, that's your favorite thing.
0: I don't like to. I just believe that it is important
2: to talk
0: for
2: about
0: our audience.
2: Some big news here in the state of Mississippi today. As Southern Miss announcing that they are changing the name of the football stadium.
0: And the Pete got some renderings out there
2: got a
0: as
2: big
0: well.
2: Face lift as well. But now M.M. Roberts Stadium, which, you know, that's a interesting name for a number of reasons, but will no longer be known as that. It will now be Renaissance Stadium, Renaissance Bank, obviously. Looking at the deal, it looks like a deal for about a $2 million per year deal. Close to $2 million a year.
0: Yeah,
2: for 10
0: over
2: years.
0: One. Year one's like $500K, and then it increases.
2: It goes all the way up to about almost 1.7 by the end of it. So, a good deal for Southern Miss. Renaissance Stadium. That being said, you know, you think about it in this state. Vaught-Hemingway Stadium has been the name of that stadium my whole life. State was Scott Field until the most recent, or not the most recent expansion, but the first expansion when Davis Wade gave enough money that it became Davis Wade Stadium, Scott Field at Davis Wade Stadium. Now it's just Davis Wade Stadium. Nobody says Scott Field anymore. M.M. Roberts has been the name of that stadium my whole life. But this is the first time where you're talking about you're changing it to a corporate name. You think about, like, here in the South, like, there's not a lot of those kind of, you know.
0: No, you got Kroger's Field in Lexington.
2: Yeah, is that it? You know, what is Vanderbilt's new stadium? It's just called
0: it's
2: Vanderbilt.
0: A bank. It's
2: is it a
0: something,
2: bank?
0: Something bank stadium.
2: Yeah, but
0: yeah.
2: Tiger Stadium, Bryant Denny, Jordan Hare, Sanford Stadium, Ben Hill Griffin. I mean, all these have these long legendary names. This is the first time I can remember it being changed like that. People, somebody on the text line, Josh from Laurel, people are always still only going to call it the Rock. Now, is it the bank now?
0: It'll always be the Rock. But the thing about something like you got to find alternative revenue streams. That's the thing everybody talks about. And for Southern Miss, I mean, the truth is it is becoming increasingly more expensive for you to operate. And the gap between the Sun Belt and the SEC is continuing to widen. And when you look at some of the programs that have been added to the Sun Belt, they've got larger alumni bases than yours, like a James Madison's a very wealthy institution. So you got to catch up. And there is nothing like free money because Southern Miss doesn't have to do, I mean, they had to obviously go sell it, and that probably took a lot of work and a lot of time. But you don't have to change anything other than a name on a stadium to get over $1 million a year. That's it. It's just that simple. And so a really just a good job well done from Jeremy McClain and his staff and everybody at Southern Miss.
2: Jeremy, if you're listening, we just talked to you 2 weeks ago. You could have just told us. You could have been like, hey, there's some big news. Yeah. We could have done that.
0: But it's just
2: help us out, man.
0: It's a no-brainer thing. Like you said, the name, you know, there are some names that are hard to get rid of. That's easier to get rid of than some.
2: And, well, the other thing is Renaissance Stadium, it just flows. It's not one of these, like, what was the one you told me the other day? I was just like,
0: oh my gosh.
2: You remember what it was?
0: No, I don't. But some, like, of these are
2: it's
0: awful.
2: Some of them, like, they have like three words before you get to the word stadium or park or everything.
0: Renaissance Stadium.
2: It works. It's fine. It's what was the word we used the other day? It's inoffensive.
0: Inoffensive.
2: Yeah.
0: Welcome to Renaissance Stadium on the campus of Southern Miss.
2: Done.
0: I mean, it's so easy, and it's cash, and that'll help in so many ways. So good on everybody at Southern Miss. The baseball renovations.
2: The renderings.
0: Renderings of the renovations, I suppose, look outstanding. Mm-hmm. And I don't know what the timeline for that will be. Mm-hmm. They're making some adjustments to the roost. They're making the fence see-through. so you can add more people to the outfield without having to, like, get up high. You can start at the ground level and then build up high so you can add more people in there. They're putting some awnings down the right field line. They're adding a new enhanced area down the left field line. Mm-hmm. The entryway, if you will, looks much nicer. It's already a great ballpark, and it's already one of the best fan bases in the sport. And now it looks like they're going to have a stadium to match that commitment. It looks great.
2: Good stuff. I mean, Diddy Noble Field, Swayze Field, Pete Taylor Park. These are three places that what are three places where you can find postseason baseball most years? So you got to have top-notch facilities for that. And
0: that's right.
2: That's going to be another, you know, Diddy Noble, Swayze, already outstanding. Pete Taylor Park is already a great park, but now it's going to be even better.
0: After the news, we got a lot to get to. We'll give you an update on this court thing and how it pertains to the state of Mississippi. We've got a starter possibly being named in the SEC, a high-profile one, and then some contract extensions. It'll blow your mind. After the news, more sports talk. Don't go anywhere.

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2: News. I'm John Saucier. The FBI says they've stopped a plot to bomb the New York State Capitol in Albany. Agents arresting a Jessica Bowie who planned to carry out the attack on behalf of ISIS, according to authorities. First Assistant U.S. Attorney for the Northern District of New York, John Sarcone.
3: Bowie had plotted to use an explosive device to attack the New York State Capitol and the New York State senators.
2: Well, this lady allegedly planned to flee to Syria, considered bombing the White House or maybe Times Square in the future. Informants allegedly provided her with a non-functional explosive device and handgun. The Trump administration is working on its Golden Dome, a defense system designed to protect the U.S. from incoming missile attacks. North Dakota Republican Senator Kevin Cramer.
4: It requires rational players around the world, and we know not every one of them is rational. Some of them are eager to be irrational with a nuclear weapon.
2: The price tag on this system has been disputed. 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
1: Your Southwest Mississippi forecast from the National Weather Service calls for mostly sunny and hot today with high near 98 degrees, heat index values up around 109. Tonight, mostly clear skies, low around 74, a 20% chance of afternoon rain and thunderstorms tomorrow, sunny and hot, high near 99.
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3: Reporting for Super Talk News, I'm Griffin Rett. A man from Past Christiane will spend the rest of his life behind bars for a mass shooting in Bay St. Louis. On April 30th, 2023, 22-year-old Cameron Brand arrived at an after-prom party in Bay St. Louis where he killed two Hancock County High School students while injuring four others. On August 20th of 2026, Brand was sentenced to two life sentences plus 40 years in prison. A man in Jones County was arrested on an indecent exposure charge on Thursday. 26-year-old Bobby Loge was captured on a security camera, smiling and waving at the camera before unzipping his pants and urinating at the base of a local business's payment kiosk. Loge was later arrested at his place of employment, and he is currently being held at the Jones County Adult Detention Facility. For all the latest Mississippi news, sports, weather, and politics, follow us on Facebook, X, or online at supertalk.fm.
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3: One of the two Mississippi natives to make it to the live quarterfinal rounds of America's Got Talent on August 18th has been eliminated. Ashford Sanders of Canton blew away the judges during the audition rounds with his own R&B spin on a Billie Eilish song, but couldn't quite wow them the same way during the quarterfinals.

0: This time around, he went with Illenium and Teddy Swim's song, All That Really Matters, and was met with mixed reviews.
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0: Sanders' performance wasn't quite enough to win fans over in the voting polls either, leading to his time with America's Got Talent to come to a close. I'm Griffin Ray.
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0: Sports Talk Mississippi back here live at Mississippi Gulf Coast Community College. It's Meet the Bulldogs. So you can see right behind us here, they're getting ready for the big event.
1: They're playing Thunderstruck.
0: They're playing Thunderstruck,
1: right,
0: which my what's the word I'm looking for there? It's like my Pavlov dog reaction. When I hear that song, it's time to go home. That's the last thing Rhino plays for me on a Wednesday night. So when I hear Thunder, I'm like, oh, it's time to go. Time to call it a day. Bork had to reel me back in. Guys, I don't know if you've been outside today or the last couple of days. I could be completely wrong. I'm pretty sure I'm not. The temperature is pretty much close to 1,000 degrees out there. Never mind cooking an egg on the sidewalk. You cook a four-course meal out there, dessert included. You don't want to be outside any longer than you got to be when it's this hot, but you got to mow the grass. So don't let the heat and your property work you. You've got to be the one doing the work, and you can do that at Ag Up. Don't forget, this Tuesday, not this Tuesday, a month. We got a month before
2: in
0: this.
2: In a month, yeah.
0: I'm so used to saying the remotes the same day, but we're giving you guys a lot of heads up on this one because we want you to come see us. We're going to be at Ag Up.
1: We got a lot going on that day.
0: We got a lot going on that week.
1: That's true.
0: That's LSU Ole Miss week. That's we got three remotes that week, but above all, we have Ag Up, their kickoff to deer season customer appreciation event. We'll be live at Ag Up in Canton starting at 3. At 5:30, hamburgers are on the grill. At 6 o'clock, the Honky Tonk Playboys with Michael Borky on steel guitar.
1: Yes,
0: sir. We'll be out there. And there's going to be some great giveaways all day. They're going to have local vendors out there, some of their partners in the outdoor industry, and a lot of special offers from Ag Up. So whatever's going on for you, if you're getting ready for deer season, if you're just talking about taking care of your property, or if you're just looking for a great event, please stop by and see us. Tuesday, September 15th, from 3 until 8 p.m. at Ag Up Equipment, 160 Calhoun Commerce Park Drive, in Canton. 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We look forward to seeing you there.
1: So, since yesterday, as we told you yesterday, a Louisiana judge granted 16 former college football players an extra year of eligibility after the Colorado court case. You guys know the rest. Now, three of them are of most importance to you, our listening audience. It's former Ole Miss safety Wydette Williams, former tight end Daquan Wright, and former defensive tackle Xavien Harris. Wydette Williams and Daquan Wright are still presently, trying to make a team. They are in training camp at the moment. Xavien Harris was cut by the Saints a couple of weeks ago. Mm-hmm. Maybe 10 days ago. Doesn't matter.
0: Yeah.
1: He was cut. And the initial online reaction was, boom, explode. Those guys are all coming back. Look at how great the team's going to be. And we said on the show yesterday, now you need to pump your brakes a little bit because it is never, ever that simple. And it does, old cliche, it takes two to tango.
0: Yeah.
1: If you're Wydette Williams, are you really going to get cut and then come back to a team that you're probably not going to start for? Probably not. So you would love to have him in your rotation, but from his perspective, why am I coming back to college if I'm not even guaranteed to start where I'm coming back?
0: Especially when practice squads exist. You can make a practice squad, make plenty of money, and you're right there if they need you.
1: You're right there.
0: Can you imagine that's something I don't even think we've talked about, but like the idea, let's say Daquan Wright, right?
1: Mm-hmm.
0: Comes back to Ole Miss, okay? And then in week 4, the Browns or whoever, tight end gets injured. They're like, we need a tight end. Can we get so does Daquan Wright leave Ole Miss?
1: Yeah, I mean, he's playing college ball.
0: We've gone too far.
1: Those two guys in particular, I could have a misread on this situation. I could. It strikes me as very unlikely that they come back to college. I know Daquan Wright apparently put his name in the transfer portal. That is a CYA move. We're in an academic institution, so I won't spell out what CYA means, but that's what that is. It's giving him a backup plan just in case things go awry in Cleveland. But the likelihood of them playing college football seems low. Those are two guys that are going to be with their teams up until cut day anyway.
0: Mm-hmm.
1: And then there's the waiver process and practice squads. It doesn't make a whole lot of sense. Also, talked about Xavien Harris yesterday.
0: Yeah.
1: I don't think right now that would be a plug-and-play guy that's available to play right now anyway.
0: Right.
1: I know it's been talked about.
0: Well,
1: that
0: you said that the Saints cut him for an injury reason to that.
1: Injury-related reason. And also, there's been some talk possibly that he has been told offensive line is where your future is.
0: That's hilarious, considering that he's kind of like the William Eccles thing.
1: Yeah.
0: The state kind of wanted him to be an O-lineman, and that's why he went to Ole Miss. And now it's like you can see the NFL. Vindication! Mississippi State was right the whole time.
1: Well, but he was a pretty great.
0: He was a good defensive lineman, no question.
1: But we'll see on that. If you made me bet right now, and this is just projecting opinion, if you made me bet right now, none of the three, if I had to bet, would return to Ole Miss to play. That would be where I would put my money.
0: So let me ask you this, because, you know, friend of the show, although not a friend of a lot of our listeners, Matt Moscona, tweeted this last night, and I he's correct. And so I'm going to read the tweet for here we go. If you hate today's ruling, cool, I agree. Remember who has the power to change it? The adults. Universities and athletic administrators and coaches could tell every one of these athletes they're going to accept the NCAA rule and not allow them to play. But they won't. They have too much to gain and lose with every win or loss. Instead, we'll allow sympathetic judges to determine outcomes. College athletics isn't lawless. It's just governed by adults who have too much to lose by following the rules.
1: There might be a show that you listen to called Sports Talk Mississippi, mm-hmm. where one of the hosts on the show has said that very thing about 100 times over the years.
0: Yeah, but he said it on Twitter. So I like to read.
1: That is exactly what I've been talking about for years. The schools knew. If I knew this was coming, I found old tweets of mine dating back to 2015, 2016, talking about collective bargaining and this very thing. If I knew this was coming, the schools and the administrators and the conferences knew this was coming too, and they chose to beg Ted Cruz for help and not actually do it themselves. And this is the outcome that you get. This is what happens when you do that, because the NCAA, for all of their faults, and they have many, are trying to defend basically the indefensible. Their rules are legally, basically, indefensible. The NCAA.
0: Right.
1: And so it's not necessarily their fault, although the timing caused this to be a mess, because they have bad timing.
0: Mm-hmm.
1: But they're being asked to defend the indefensible. It's the conferences and the schools that have sat back and allowed this to be the case, they are most at fault. But the next layer to this, okay, so you're seeing, you know, LSU fan accounts that pose as media say things like, like, what?
0: There's a lot. That's not just an LSU problem, but go ahead.
1: Like, I'm hearing LSU is going to be heavily involved in Xavier Harris. Maybe they are. As of this moment, Greg Sankey and the SEC are holding firm on the intra-conference transfers.
0: Mm-hmm.
1: What do we mean by that? The SEC, on its own, has a rule that says a player cannot transfer from one SEC school to another after the portal window closes, mm-hmm. regardless of what a judge says. That Greg Sankey and the league are holding firm on that. Can he do that legally? I think there is a better case. Now, I'm not a lawyer, but I have talked to a few on this, and if you're a lawyer listening, this might be a gross oversimplification as well, but as I understand it, the SEC can have a rule like that and have a better shot at defending it legally because there are comparable, equal opportunities to play somewhere else. The NCAA has a monopoly. And it's all of the schools coming together saying, we're going to restrict them. And it's a blanket thing. Super Talk can decide a show host is not making more than this amount at our company. All of them make the same, and that's legal. But if Super Talk got caught up with all of the media companies and they all capped what a host can make without the host agreeing, that's where you violate antitrust law. So the SEC, in theory, can have this rule and legally enforce this rule.
0: That's right.

0: And I don't know if somebody like an LSU wants to get in the business of suing Greg Sankey.
1: Yeah. Because this came from Marty in Portland is already talking about it here, but it's a basketball thing. It's the R.J. Lewis thing where they want to get him eligible. LSU right now for basketball, I believe, still only has four guys on the roster. How many was that?
0: Not five, because I don't want to disrespect Jane Daniels.
1: Is his finger okay?
0: No. I messed it up really bad high school football, and it doesn't. It doesn't straight.
1: You got the baldinger thing going almost there.
0: It hurts to straighten.
1: Ah!
0: So when my hand is naturally... See how that one's okay? That one.
1: Your pointer there is a little messed up.
0: Yeah. Oh yeah. I broke that one too.
1: Huh? I never knew.
0: I broke every finger.
1: You got the ball dingers going there.
0: So I broke all of them, but this one messed up really bad, and this one messed up really bad.
1: I got a shoulder and I got a lower body injury that hurts still. So.
0: But it's a mess. Joe Moorhead. Text us 601-879-4395. But hey, that made reference to it. Greg Sankey's fighting back. We'll tell you a little bit about that before we transition to something more fun when we come back.

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15: All right, wrapping up what we were talking about a second ago, Greg Sankey, the commissioner of the SEC, is fighting back against all this.

0: filed an affidavit in that Louisiana court.
1: Fitz fighting back.
0: I don't think that Louisiana court's going to really care much about what Greg Sankey has to say.
2: Is it going to be like Maine justice? We sentence you to eat the spiciest bowl of jambalaya you ever did see.
0: Sankey asked Judge Ronald Johnson in East Baton Rouge Parish Court. Again, I'm sure that's going to go well.

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1: World, but I can make a case for it.
2: You can make a case right. for it. There's more quotes in here, but the affidavit was not about the 16 football players, actually. It was in response to a lawsuit filed by former St. John's player R.J. Lewis. He was the 24/25.
3: I just would have assumed it was Luis.
2: Is it Luis?
3: I don't know, man.
2: He was the 24/25 Big East Player of the Year. He's committed to LSU. He wants to play one more season of college basketball. This is not the first time that Greg Sankey has filed a affidavit in court against an SEC player. He did that with Charles Bediako last season. Remember the Alabama player that was playing G League and then came to Alabama, played a couple of games thanks to a judge, and then a new judge came in and ended that. This player that Will Wade is trying to get on board signed a two-way contract with the Utah Jazz, was traded to the Celtics. He played in NBA preseason games, but he got injured and did not play in the G League. However, again, two NBA contracts and did play in preseason games. The legal argument that he's trying to make is that his situation is no different than the European players. Mm-hmm. That is most certainly disingenuous. Yeah. However, that is what he's trying to argue, and Sankey fighting back.
3: LSU Director of Athletics Virg Ausberry was quoted as saying, legal schmeagle.
2: I do find it interesting, because the aforementioned Matt Moscona talked about how if Sankey steps in and tries to not allow the intra-conference transfers in football, there will be more lawsuits. Mm-hmm. I would love to know. Truly, I want to see it happen. Like, please, LSU, sue the SEC. Please sue the SEC. I would love to see that play out in court, because I don't think it goes the same way as the NCAA.
3: Right. The SEC would be like, okay. You want to sue us? Okay.
2: Please sue us.
3: See what happens next.
2: Mm-hmm. I don't think that's the best route to go. And in Lane Kiffin's defense, he was asked about these extra players thing today, and he basically was like, you kind of got who you got
3: 10,
2: on your roster.
3: 10 a.m., filing in court. 10:05, new SEC schedule announced. All 11 a.m. kickoffs at Tiger Stadium this year.
2: I mean, your spot. Do you like your TV money?
3: Yeah.
2: Because the courts don't have to. We
3: don't have to give it to you. We absolutely do not.
2: So anyway, we'll see that play out. Right. And
3: speaking of wasting money,
2: yeah, I was gonna say what doesn't have to be given is contract extensions in August, but Brent Venables got one of those. Oklahoma,
3: I'll try to keep it together, Borgie. I may not.
2: Coming off of a season in which they made the playoffs.
3: They didn't make the playoffs.
2: That did happen.
3: I'll just tell you, if today was January 20th, and we were talking about this, I'd be like, you know what? He bounced back, got his team in the playoff. They had injury issues. He still battled through it and did a great job. Sure, yeah. Give that guy some more money. I don't have a problem with that on January 20th.
2: A brand-new six-year contract for Brent Venables worth over $60 million, fully guaranteed.
3: The season starts in less than 2 weeks.
2: Yep.
3: Nobody is trying to hire your coach today.
2: Not one person.
3: Not one person on this planet.
2: And he wouldn't leave Oklahoma anyway.
3: Right. Yeah, there were maybe three jobs in the world he would that are in college and maybe an NFL job. That's it. None of those teams are hiring, though. So why? All you've done now is, here's the thing with Brent Venables. Yes, they had a fantastic season last year. No doubt about it, right? If they don't have a fantastic season this year, that's 3 out of the 5 years he's been there, they didn't have a fantastic season. He has 2 6-win seasons at Oklahoma. Well, what if they go 7-5 this year?
2: And, hey, that last year's fantastic season ended with a home loss where they had a big lead.
3: Yeah. So all you've done is set the table for possibly having to give this man $60 million. Again, I will never, ever understand athletic directors bidding against themselves. Nobody was trying to hire your coach today. You didn't have to do this today. You could have done it in January, and I would have been like, all right, makes sense. I get it. No problem. But on August the 20th, you're just doing it for show almost. It's almost like, oh, yeah, we forgot to do this earlier. We need to take care of that. Go ahead and do it today. Why? There's no point.
2: There's no

0: point, and this, again, as I've said 100 times, I am so not interested in actually listening to administrators at these colleges, the big ones, talk about, oh, it's not sustainable. Oh, there's just there's too much money. This is out of control. It's not sustainable. Please help me, Tom Cruise. I mean Ted Cruz.
1: Help me, Tom Cruise.
0: Help me, Tom Cruise. I'm not interested in hearing that. I'm so sick of, oh, this is not, it's not sustainable. And then you turn around and give Brent Venables $60-plus million.
1: But
0: until you stop doing that, I'm not interested in hearing you tell me that this is not sustainable.
1: You're right. But at least with Venables, he's coming off a college football playoff appearance. I saw your tweet today, and I audibly yelped when I read it. I was like, what?
0: There is a line item on the agenda at the University of South Carolina Board of Trustees meeting tomorrow, and that line item is, quote, Shane Beamer employment agreement changes.
1: Unless that change is, hey, we
0: have a reduction in salary.
1: Reduction in salary, a reduction in buyout. If they give Shane Beamer an extension going into the season where if he doesn't win 7-plus games, he's going to get canned, and just they just increase the buyout for that. Is Ray Tanner still there? I thought he retired, right? Didn't he?
0: It's somebody else now.
1: Well, apparently he gave him a parting gift. I don't understand. I just don't get it. Shane Beamer's seat is, at best, the third hottest in the conference. That's at best. He might be number one. And they're going to extend this guy coming off of what? They won 5 games last year, 4 games? They're going to extend him? Really?
0: Regardless of what it is. Even if it's an extension just 1 year, they don't raise the dollar amount. On what planet would adjusting his contract at all be something that you would even think about doing?
1: And Marty says, only reason I can think of it helps recruiting some if there's a perception of stability. In this day and age of the portal where players are year to year, who cares who the coach is? The players, if you don't like the coach year one, you can transfer out. It doesn't matter.
0: How many players right now are telling Shane Beamer, I'd commit there, but your contract
1: is, I'm just not sure. I don't buy into that.
0: And also, if the season's going well, then you can give him the new contract.
1: Yeah, exactly. If South Carolina, after 8 weeks, if they're sitting at 6-2, give the man an extension. He's done the job. But on August 20th, going into a season where we are considering Shane Beamer to be one of the coaches who could be fired at the end of the year if things don't go. What does this extension look like if they lose to Mississippi State? Week 3, at home, lose to Mississippi State, and they're going to be like, wait a minute. We just extended this guy. Because I'll go and tell you, if you lose to Mississippi State at South Carolina this year, you're probably going 5-7 or worse.
0: Maybe worse.
1: And I don't know, man. I just don't understand. I'll tell you one thing, and if you guys are listening, if Zach Selman and Keith Carter and Jeremy McLean, if you're listening, please don't ever put me in the position where I just got to absolutely come off the top rope on you because you gave a coach an extension in the middle of the summer. Just don't do it. Just don't do it.
0: It's 2 weeks away. We are 2 weeks away from the season.
1: This couldn't wait. You know, I don't.
0: It's unbelievable.
1: I'm not a smart man, and I don't really understand the big business of college sports, and I never will. That's fine. I don't have a problem admitting that. But goodness gracious. I mean, it's like having a perfectly good car that you just bought a year ago.
0: Yeah.
1: And you just one day you're just like, can I refinance?
0: Yeah.
1: I want to pay more. How do I pay more on my monthly note? I don't know the answer to that.
0: Something that we'll talk about as it gets closer, though, but one of the more, I guess funny would be the right word, fascinating, funny storylines going into that game that you mentioned earlier. Brother-in-law v. brother-in-law calling plays in Week 3 in Columbia, South Carolina. What do you think Thanksgiving is going to be like when brother-in-law are going against brother-in-law as play callers in a college football game?
1: It's going to be fun.
0: Oh, man. 601-879-4395, the C-Spire text line.
1: When we come back, Dr. Brad Bailey is going to join us. He is the vice president of Mississippi Gulf Coast Community College. Did I get it right? I love it when I get a title right. I don't normally do it. He's going to join us, talk about all the great things going on here at Perkinston at Mississippi Gulf Coast Community College. We'll do that when we come back. Sports Talk.

0: Mississippi live from Mississippi Gulf Coast Community College. Meet the Bulldogs Day. We'll be back in just a minute.
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10: Reporting for SuperTalk News, I'm Griffin Rowe. A man from Past Christiane will spend the rest of his life behind bars for a mass shooting in Bay St. Louis. On April 30th, 2023, 22-year-old Cameron Brand arrived at an after-prom party in Bay St. Louis where he killed two Hancock County high school students while injuring four others. On August 20th of 2026, Brand was sentenced to two life sentences plus 40 years in prison. A man in Jones County was arrested on an indecent exposure charge on Thursday. 26-year-old Bobby Loge was captured on a security camera, smiling and waving at the camera before unzipping his pants and urinating at the base of a local business's payment kiosk. Loge was later arrested at his place of employment, and he is currently being held at the Jones County Adult Detention Facility. For all the latest Mississippi news, sports, weather, and politics, follow us on Facebook, X, or online at supertalk.fm.
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17: 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I bet they could play some.
16: Sports Talk Mississippi, I'm Michael Borky. He's Brian Haydad, visiting now with Dr. Brad Bailey, Vice President of the Parkinson Campus right here at Mississippi Gulf Coast Community College. Great to be here. Thank you for having us.
18: Absolutely. Don't forget the George County Center. I see my dean, Will Overstreet, over there. He wants me to plug George County as well.
17: Plug away.
16: Did I hear you say correctly 12 locations in Mississippi?
18: Absolutely. And the most recent location, you may have heard that the Gulf Park campus of the University of Southern Mississippi, we're now teaching their freshman and sophomore level courses at our prices. So that's very exciting for us. Whole lot to be excited about at Gulf Coast right now. This is the first day of the fall semester for us, so there are students everywhere. We have activities going on, including this one. We have snow cones outside for the students to draw over
17: back.
18: Here tonight.
17: So,
18: hey, exactly.
16: Go have fun.
18: We're going to be right outside the Dantzler Arena very soon. So all of our students are returned. Our enrollment is up. So the campuses across the four counties are just bustling with excitement right now. This is our favorite day of the year. It's like Christmas morning.
16: I continue to see articles and stuff about how there's essentially a northern wave. People from outside of this region that are coming south to go to college at the four-year level. Are you guys experiencing the same thing? Is there a wave of people not from Mississippi trying to come here for school? And what's the enrollment like at this level?
18: Our enrollment is up over last year. We were up last year. We're up this year as well. So we're kind of on an upward trend. That's not really a national trend. People are experiencing some difficulties in enrollment across the country, but we're not experiencing that here. But I believe it's because we are functioning as a community college should. We are responsive to the local economy and the local needs of our community, and we work hand in hand with them. We are partners in our community. We're able to react to what our local folks need. For example, just a couple weeks ago, 250 plus employees were laid off at Hood Industries. That's a big blow. That's 4% of the Stone County working population were laid off. Well, that night we were on the phone with my colleagues, and we were talking about how we're going to respond. And within a couple of days, we had a job fair plan. We had resources put in place for them. We've enrolled many in upskilling programs, and we had a job fair this past weekend that drew over 250 awesome employees, and they interviewed on the spot. One of our longtime industry partners, Ingalls, hired 28 people on the spot. And all of the industry partners, over 34 in all, left with a stack of applications. We feel like we're a big catalyst for that happening, but we're just so proud that our community partners came out and wrapped their arms around our community. So I think that's the key. I think that's the key to what we do in enrollment, is because we are a community college and we react to our local needs.
17: And you've been a part of this community for going on 20 years now. What is it that has kept you here more than anything else?
18: I started at the Perkinston campus in 2007, and I've been all around the district. I just recently returned here as the VP of the Perkinston campus after nearly 20-year jaunt around South Mississippi. So I've gotten to be at the Jackson County campus, the Harrison County campus, the Perkinston campus. They are all really, really exciting to be a part of. This one is exciting in particular for what you guys are here to see today. You're going to see our Band of Gold perform.

0: You said AC/DC. Look, their halftime show this year is Guitar Hero.
1: So we'll nice.
0: See a lot more of that.
1: Nice.
0: You guys are going to want to be around for that. It's going to be very exciting. We have a brand new band director, Adrian Coco Eves. She's bringing excitement. We call it the BOG, the Band of Gold. The BOG is the place to be, and you're about to hear why in a few minutes. Of course, we also have our 12 athletic programs. You're going to meet a lot of those, especially the fall and winter sports that start today. We're just so excited. I started off as a faculty member for a long time here and a dean of instruction, so I have to brag a little bit. I know you guys are going to want to talk more about sports in a second, but let me tell you about our academics and our athletic areas. Well, we're breaking records, all right? So we had a record number of NJCAA Academic All-Americans this year, nearly 100. That is a record for Gulf Coast Community College. We had about 188 on the All-State academic team. That's also a record. Three of our teams were recognized as having the highest GPA in the state of Mississippi. We're very proud of that. That's men's tennis, men's soccer, and our Perkins dance team. They were the academic teams of the year in the MACCC. We're just so proud of that. So across the board, our student athletes, academics, enrollment, everything's thriving here on the Gulf Coast. We've got a great team of people that make sure that we're on the up and up.
2: Well, that's so important. We talk on this show because we have to about high-level college sports. And, I mean, it's been professionalized, and they matter so much. But I grew up on small college football, and it's a lot of fun. Mm-hmm. And playing sports Absolutely. Is great, and being on a team does a lot of things. But what the sports do is open up the opportunities educationally, and that's where the real value is in playing basketball, football at a community college. Yes, you get to do all those things, and you might get to go play at the next level, but it's more about you were provided an opportunity to do something else later on. Mm-hmm.
0: We pride ourselves on sending our athletes up to the four-year levels. There were over 30 football players last year that went on to four-year colleges and earn a little money along the way. We do that at a really high rate, but as you'll probably hear from Coach Wright a little later, the better you recruit, the faster they move on up to the four-year level. Yeah. We're very excited about what we're able to do for those kids here, and we've had a lot of success with them, of course, over the years, getting them up to the next level. That's what they want. And they're highly aware of the opportunities that await them at the next level. And they are very much focused on getting there. And we are their catapult.
1: What's the secret's not the right word, but for you, creating a culture of winning, which you have here at Mississippi Gulf Coast, what's the main ingredient that goes into that, especially from the administrative level?
0: Tradition and excellence. You know, everything we do at Gulf Coast Community College, we strive to be the best, not in the state, but in the country. For example, you may have seen the banner drive it in today. We are an Aspen top 10 institution. That means that Aspen Institute in Washington, D.C. considers us
2: among
0: the top 10.
2: Yeah, not skiing, Aiden. I know you love to ski.
1: Big fan.
0: We're among the top 10 community colleges in the nation in their estimation. We'll find out next April if we're number one in the world. We think that we are. I've told people my entire career in the community college system that Mississippi has the best community college system in the entire nation, and Gulf Coast is the best community college in Mississippi. So to me, that makes us number
2: one. Top 10 in the nation. Do you know off the top of your head how many community and junior colleges there are in
0: the country? Over 1,200.
2: Wow.
0: Over 1,200.
1: Are you the only one from Mississippi in the top 10?
0: Yes, we are.
2: How about that? There it is.
1: Did you see the little hesitation there? He's like,
2: do I brag? Do I brag?
1: I'm bragging.
2: Yeah, I'm gonna
1: by all means brag. You've earned it at that point.
0: Well, look, we love our community college system, and we all challenge each other. Mm-hmm. We've got some really good ones, or we wouldn't have the best system out there, but we believe that we're the best.
1: That's quality stuff. From an athletic standpoint, all of the programs doing so well. Coach Wright's been here for such a long time. He's always a joy to talk to, a guy who's done and seen it all in the game of football. You know, when you talk to coaches, what did they tell you that Mississippi Gulf Coast Community College gives them that makes them successful?
0: Like I said, when I got here in 2007, Steve Campbell Sr. was here. Yeah. They were winning national championships. I've never known anything but national elite athletics since I've been here. Mm-hmm. So it's tradition. It's striving for excellence. It's the facilities. I mean, turn around. I mean, you see what you see here.

0: we say that we have Division I facilities. They just don't hold as many people, right? So
1: I like that.
0: So we're very excited. We try to give the coaches everything that they need, and they give us everything that they have, and that's a huge part of it. A lot of these coaches are my neighbors, you know. So it's a real family atmosphere. We have barbecues at each other's houses. I mean, it's a family, and you know, we're very competitive even among each other. So.
1: Awesome.
0: They all do a really, really great job preparing their athletes to win in the community, in the classroom, on the court, on the field, everything that we do. So it's just striving for excellence. And that all starts with Dr. Mary S. Graham. She is our president. Mm-hmm. She sets the standard not just for us but for the nation in community college excellence, and we just try to follow suit.
1: She owes us an interview. She was supposed to be here today.
0: Oh, absolutely.
1: You know, we always love talking to Dr. Graham, but glad we got the chance to talk to you. 60 seconds left. What is this year going to look like at Mississippi Gulf Coast Community College?
0: Well, if today is any indication, it's going to be exciting. We have great things coming down the pipe. We have our homecoming. It's a big deal. It's going to be on September the 19th. There might be something else going on that day.
1: I haven't heard.
0: I'm not sure
1: what
0: it is, but
1: I don't
0: it's going to be
2: happening. We haven't
0: right
2: talked
0: here
2: about that day at all, really.
0: Festival of Lights, first Friday of February. That's our biggest two events here on the campus. And look, we're looking excited about all of the athletics that's going to take place in the next few months.
1: It's going to be a great, great year here at Mississippi Gulf Coast, because it seems like every year is a great, great year here at Mississippi Gulf Coast. Dr. Bailey, thank you so much for your time. When we get off the microphones here, we're going to set everything up for my campus tour.
0: Absolutely.
1: All right, we're going to get young Haydad down here. And she's already a bulldog, so it'll just be another kind of bulldog.
0: She'll be coming to one of the best nursing programs in the nation if she does show up here.
1: Oh, she's going to show up. Don't you worry about that. We'll set all that up for you. All right, when we come back here at Mississippi Gulf Coast, we'll wrap up the 4 o'clock hour and get you set for the college football fix in just a few minutes. Sports.

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0: Purdue's Big 3 season has come down to this. The Big 3 Championship is coming to Charlotte. Who will be crowned the Big 3 Season 9 Champion? 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

0: Hey, Dad, I will Venmo you $10 right now if you tell me who this band is.
1: Is it Sublime?
0: No, that's a good guess, though. Dispatch.
1: It sure sounds like Sublime. I don't know that band.
0: You don't know Dispatch? Gosh, my high school was obsessed with Dispatch.
1: I don't know. Your high school. So what year was that?
0: I don't think I want to tell you what year that was.
1: So your class of what? Class of 02 or something like that?
0: No.
1: Hey, Gary. He was trying to get your attention. That's why it's not working.
0: So I graduated high school in 2010.
1: So in 2010, I would have been 35. So, no, I don't know.
0: You don't know. 35's young, though, young and spry.
1: It was. No, don't get me wrong. And I listened to some new music. Here's another. You said that band sounds like Sublime, right?
0: Mm-hmm.
1: I don't like Sublime. That's a band I'm not a fan of. So if this band sounds like Sublime, I would not have been a big fan of it.
0: Sublime to me is how I feel about Springsteen.
1: Okay.
0: Like, there's a couple of Springsteen songs where, like, Born to Run, that's just a great song, right? But the whole catalog to me is crap. That's how I view Sublime. Like, they got a couple songs where, you know, you're at the beach and that comes on and you nod your head and then you try to listen to an album. It's like, this is the worst thing I've ever heard. I don't do drugs and maybe that's why I don't enjoy this.
1: Yeah, I could never get into Sublime. Just a band I was not a huge fan of in my college days. So
0: yeah. No. Speaking of your college days.
1: Oh, what? What happened now?
0: Oh, nothing. I wanted to ask you about your college days.
1: Okay.
0: How different the game of football is now that you'll go into the stadium here in 16 days.
1: Yeah.
0: And you'll watch Mississippi State play.
1: Mm-hmm.
0: How different is that experience versus the one that you had in college from stadium and everything? Like, can you describe that?
1: We're talking about 22,000 more seats, first and foremost.
0: Yeah.
1: More than you say anything else. I mean, there were no seats in the end zone when I was a freshman. None. Like, Scott Field was just two sides, one upper deck. That was the first year I was at Mississippi State, 41,200. No Jumbotron. Jumbotron came on as a sophomore. And not the Jumbotron State has now,
0: like,
1: either.
0: Just a big scoreboard?
1: Honestly, the Jumbotron back here if you can see it here on Super Talk TV, I don't know if you can or not, but that's about the size of what the Jumbotron was at Scott Field. And it wasn't high def like that either. The scoreboard was just the old school, you know, with the lights. Never mind that. Then you're talking about the quality of the game. Like, the idea of some of the offenses that get run these days are so different than anything. You know, that, you know, everybody's just running the same stuff. I formation, two backs in the back.

0: backfield with a real old school fullback. You know, your quarterback, if he had any mobility, it was just a massive plus. Two receivers, tight end, your offensive line average about 350 a guy. They're just trying to mush straight. I mean, Jackie Sherrill, you know, like not the most offensively innovative coach in the world. Great coach, don't get me wrong. Love Jackie Sherrill, but not exactly, you know, I'm trying to think of who's an innovative offense, like Sean McVay out there. So just totally. A different experience. And also, you know,
1: the kids these days don't realize how lucky they are. That's what I'm hearing right
0: now. So many games weren't even on television back then. You know, it's, you know, people still listen to Neil Price and they still listen to David Kellum and all that. But I can't tell you how many of games I listened to Jack Kristol because it was the only way to listen to hear the game. There was no television for. I mean, I'm not talking about like Mississippi State versus, you know, Memphis or Central Florida. I'm talking about like Mississippi State versus LSU was on radio.
1: Radio only, or you had
0: the
1: to be
0: Egg
1: there.
0: Bowl. What was the first time I remember watching the Egg Bowl on television would have been 1992 when I was a sophomore in high school. The goal line stand in Oxford. That's the first one. The 91 game was not televised. The first one back on campus, and the ones in Jackson. The 86 game was televised, but I was at it. So I didn't watch it. So that's the biggest thing. That's the biggest difference of football now and then in terms of consumption as a fan is every game is televised. You can watch every single game of the season. Mississippi State, you know, I'm trying to think back to like the 80s, maybe twice a year they'd be on television and never on like ESPN or anything like that. We're talking about, you know, it wasn't the JP game. It was on TBS. Back in the day, TBS SEC football, and you might get a couple of 11 a.m. kicks, 11:30 kicks. A night game. The first night game in Star Bowl wasn't until 1982.
1: Wow.
0: You know, I mean, that's 40-some-odd years ago, and think about how much different it is now. Back then, you know, 1:30 kick if the game wasn't on television. It was 1:30 before October something. And then after that, it would be a night. Or it was a night game before that and a day game after that if it wasn't on television. Because they try to keep you out of the cold.
1: Mm-hmm.
0: Stuff like that. Stuff that nobody would ever think about nowadays.
1: We're spoiled. That is what we are. We
0: absolutely are. When we come back, Coach Jack Wright's going to join us. As he does every year when we're here. Love talking to Coach Wright. A true icon of Mississippi football. I'm going to talk you up. I'm going to talk you up. We'll do that when we come back for the College Football Fix back here in just a minute at Mississippi Gulf Coast Community College. It's Meet the Bulldogs Day here in Perkinston.
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3: News, I'm Kevin Uretsky. The FBI says it stopped an ISIS-inspired plot to attack the New York State Capitol in Albany. Federal authorities arrested Jessica Bowie. She's accused of pledging allegiance to ISIS and planning the attack for weeks.
4: This shows you the dangers of terrorism. We must always be vigilant.
3: Senate Minority Leader Chuck Schumer, she was arrested after meeting with FBI informants who provided her fake explosives. The FBI has also seized former Congressman Eric Swalwell's electronics from his Washington, D.C. home following sexual misconduct allegations.
5: Swalwell resigned from Congress and dropped out of the race for California governor in April after several women accused him of misconduct ranging from sexual assault to sending unsolicited explicit images. The former lawmaker apologized for mistakes in judgment but has called assault allegations false.
3: Fox's Kristen Goodwin. 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
7: Your Southwest Mississippi forecast from the National Weather Service calls for mostly sunny and hot today with high near 98 degrees. Heat index values up around 109. Tonight, mostly clear skies, low around 74. A 20% chance of afternoon rain and thunderstorms tomorrow, sunny and hot, high near 99.
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9: You're listening to Super Talk News. I'm Caleb Saylor. Statewide races are ramping up ahead of the 2027 election cycle in Mississippi. A growing list of Republicans have launched campaigns for governor in various down-ballot offices. Meanwhile, the Mississippi Democratic Party has been relatively mum. Chairman Sheck Taylor tells us why.
10: Well, you'll see some names coming forth pretty soon. 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Of course, we're going to have candidates. 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
9: The Southern Miss Football Stadium is getting its first name change in nearly 50 years. M.M. Roberts Stadium will become Renaissance Stadium effective Friday, with Mississippi's Institutions of Higher Learning's Board of Trustees approving the move on Thursday. The name change follows Southern Miss striking a 10-year, $13.7 million naming rights agreement with Tupelo-headquartered Renaissance Bank. Golden Eagle fans will get a first look at the newly named stadium when Southern Miss hosts Alcorn State for the September 5th season opener. Former Ole Miss men's basketball coach Andy Kennedy has been named interim athletics director at his alma mater. UAB announced on Wednesday that it had parted ways with longtime AD Mark Ingram, who had overseen the Blazers' athletics programs for 11 years. In the meantime, Kennedy has been tasked with overseeing the athletics department in the interim while maintaining his post as basketball coach.
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0: Sports Talk Mississippi. We're back here at Mississippi Gulf Coast Community College. Brian Haydad, Michael Borky, and Coach Jack Wright, who said he was going to embarrass me. You got something? What do you got?
1: No, you got me when I got in. I'll let it go this time.
0: All right. I mean, you have been involved in the sport of football, I mean, for a long, long time. People in this state know the name, Coach Jack Wright. They know your dad's name, obviously, going back even further than that. You know, and in a time where it feels like football is under attack in some ways, to me, it's just good to talk to an old-school football guy every now and then.
1: Yeah, well, I consider myself that for sure.
0: Absolutely, you do. Another successful season for you last year. Didn't get to that last win that you're always looking for, but got close to it. What is going to be the difference this year? How are we going to get to that last game and win that last game and win another national championship here at Gulf Coast?
1: Well, that's a great question. We've lost 4 games in the last 2 years by a grand total of 9 points. Oh. So we've been right there in every single game, right up until the end. And that's been the question that, you know, that you just asked is the question we've asked ourselves as coaches for the last really 2 years. And really what we've come up with is just be better in situational football, you know, put ourselves in ready to make a 2-point play or a critical fourth down or maybe coming off the backed up on the goal line. So just putting our players in certain situations and making sure they have a plan. At the end of the day, and I think every coach will tell you this, we can put them in position. We can have a plan. They have to execute, you know, especially in critical situations. So I think when you do that in practice over and over and over, they get more comfortable in 2-minute, in a fourth down play, coming off the goal line. So we're just trying to do that more situational practices.
2: In all your years coaching football, a lot of things have changed. What is the thing that has not changed at all from day one to right now? It is the same as it has always been.
1: The most physical team usually wins. Yeah. You know, that's as much as we watch quarterbacks play, as much as we love to see receivers make plays down the field. And if you go back and look, it's typically that offensive line, that defensive line that's winning the line of scrimmage. It's the team that tackles the hardest, the most violently. That over 4 quarters, that usually plays out to a victory.
0: I talked to Coach Lebby. I did an interview with him, and I said, "What's the football cliche that's the most true?" He said, "The team that's best in the trenches."
1: Right, right. There's no way around it. You've got to have good linemen. They've got to be strong. I think the thing that really kind of illustrates that the most is everybody's playing with older linemen.
0: Yeah.
1: I think if you look at the SEC and the Big Ten, that's really the difference. There's not a lot of freshmen and sophomores that are playing much football up front. It's older guys, and it's for that same reason we just talked about.
2: An expression we use in our house is you do it right, you do it right, you do it wrong, you do it long. Talking about homework and stuff like that.
1: Yeah, that's right.
2: Favorite coaching cliche that you use with your guys?
1: Oh, man, I've got a million of them. man, you put me on the spot with that one. You know, just really execute.
0: Yeah.
1: You know, I mean, just to put it plain and simple, execute, you know. We all got to have a plan as a coach. We're all going to put a lot of work into it. But when that ball is snapped, are you going to be able to do two or three little things that create success on that particular play?
0: So we were talking with Dr. Bailey earlier about the synergy might be the right word of from, you know, the administration to the coaches to the players of the culture of winning. What, in your opinion, is what makes Mississippi Gulf Coast have such a great culture of winning, not just for your program but throughout the institution?
1: Well, you know, I think the expectations are high, and that's where you want to coach. You don't want to go somewhere where, you know, you're just trying to get things turned around and get things started. The expectations at Gulf Coast have always been high. They're high for the coaches. They're high for the players, for our trainers, for our managers. Everybody's expected to perform here, and I think that trickles down, and the players feel that. You know, when something's important to the people around them, they're going to know that it's important for them too. So I think that's a big part of it. Obviously, we have great facilities. You know, when the state came open in 2011, you had to have something to offer the kids and show the kids that maybe somebody else didn't. And I think that's helped all of the junior colleges compete on the facility front.
0: When you think about winning football and the games that you've won, you know, we just said toughness in the trenches. But beyond that, as a coach, what's the thing that coaches have to give their players if they want to win?
1: Man, you're asking some hard questions today.
2: This guy.
0: So.
1: You've got to be able to keep things simple for the guys. If that's a defensive lineman, you've got to have this gap or that gap. And you really can't put a lot more thinking into it. If you're a quarterback, you've got to know this read to this read to this read. And I really think what we do good here is that doesn't change throughout the year. It doesn't change from year to year. We're going to give our guys a plan on day one when they get here. Mm-hmm. I've said this publicly. When it comes to football at Gulf Coast, we're not trying to reinvent the wheel.
0: Yeah.
1: We're not going to run a bunch of passes.

0: that you have not seen before. We're not going to try to run a bunch of running schemes that are just trying to be innovative.
1: Yeah.
0: We want to be great at the things that are tried and true in football. If we run power, we want to knock people backwards. If we run verticals, we want somebody that can fly getting down the field. So we're not trying to be innovators. We're trying to be great executors on the field.
1: We got a person here on the C-Spire text line said, you coached him in ninth grade at fullback, and then he went on to play center at Arkansas State.
0: Brandon Cimitaro.
1: Yeah, I was going to see if you could guess him.
0: I knew him. My first coaching job out of college, I'm 22 years old, and I go work at a little private school in Batesville, North Delta, and, and Brandon was the fullback. He was about 250 pounds, and the other kids were max 170.
1: But he had to be hell on wheels at North Delta with that size.
0: He had the greatest eighth-grade highlight tape you've ever seen in your life. he wound up being a really good player otherwise, too.
2: Roster building. Now, I mean, we talk a lot about portal and transfer stuff at the SEC level. Does that have a trickle-down effect on how you're building your roster? What has changed about you and how you build a team with all that going on?
0: That's a good question. The churn is much faster. It's gotten faster and faster and faster over the years. The thing that I'm probably most proud of here at Gulf Coast are the number of guys we've been able to move on. And now they're getting paid when they go to the next place. Mm-hmm. But we had 32 guys leave last year. 21 of those guys signed a revenue share deal. So
2: awesome.
0: It's kind of a VoTech program in a sense.
1: Yeah.
0: But we also have brought in guys. I'll just use a guy from Pearl as an example. Caleb Arterberry was here with us for one semester, really a grand total of 5 months. The coaches from Baylor saw him, and he signed with them at Christmas. So they used to not happen quite so much. You used to be able to hang on to guys 2 years. But at Gulf Coast, we're able to recruit some really good athletes. And when they put on our uniform and they go play on a Thursday night, they play against really good competition. Power Four coaches in the Sun Belt, coaches in Conference USA see that. It's more of a guaranteed rate of return on the investment when they play in our conference as opposed to a high school player that they can recruit.
1: In this new era of college football with the portal, and is that the biggest change you've had to had to adapt to? Or is there something else that's like, this is not the same as it was 5 years ago?
0: Really, it's just more one-year deals.
1: Yeah.
0: I think just like the Division I schools are going to have guys that are there to prove themselves for 1 year, I think that's more here. We're always able to hang on to about 20 guys for 2 years, so we're good at retention here. Mm-hmm. But when it comes to the better players that are freshmen, I think we had five guys off of our 25-26 school year that were only here for a year.
1: Wow.
0: And so one went to Florida, Baylor, places like that. So they put that film out there. They become a guarantee for the Power Four school as opposed to a risk that a Power Four school is going to take on a high school guy.
2: Well, we were talking about coaching cliches earlier and things like, overcoming adversity builds a team, and a team that's together wins more games. But we had a conversation with an Ole Miss offensive lineman this week where he said, That team came together at the end of last season, and now they all like each other, and therefore they're playing better football because they like each other. With this amount of turnover that you're talking about, what do you have to do now as a coach to make sure that they are able to blend to create a better team on the field?
0: That's a really good question. We get our guys in summer school, and so that process is just accelerated. Now, we have a few guys here in the spring, but we treat our summer school session like we used to treat spring football. So we're kind of pushing that development up a little bit closer to kickoff of the first game. But that's where I think at Gulf Coast we have a fantastic coaching staff, because we've got guys that have been in this conference for a long time. We know that's really what it's about. We're gonna have maybe a slightly better player at some positions, but by and large we're playing with a lot of the same caliber talent across this conference, which is really good. But it's about who can get guys in, develop trust amongst the locker room, develop trust amongst the position group. Can you trust your position coach? Can you trust the head coach that's going to get you in the right position? So that's a process that just takes time, and we try to push that to be as fast as possible.
1: We've had a lot of fun this offseason asking this next question. We've asked different coaches, different players this. Who's the best high school football player you've ever played against or in your case, coached against?
0: Oh, wow. Man, that is
1: a big Rolodex for you.
0: So the question is that I've played against?
1: Played against, or I'll say coached against too if you want to.
0: Played against or coached against? Who was the quarterback at Tupelo in the 90s, the one that went to Notre Dame? I played against Jarius Jackson. I was at South Panola. He played free safety.
1: Yeah.
0: And I was an offensive lineman. He caught me one time down, I was kind of blocking down the field. But you talk about a guy that was big and athletic and just you could just kind of feel his presence on the field. I think he's a name that not a lot of people talk about that's really
1: good. I remember him. Yeah. So there we go. That's a good answer. I'll tell you the story we got from SEC Media Days when we finish up here. Coach, always appreciate your time. Always love coming down here to Perkinson to chat with you, and good luck this season.
0: Thank you.
1: All right, we'll keep it going here from Mississippi Gulf Coast Community College. 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
15: Welcome back, Sports Talk Mississippi. They're about to get started. I don't know if you noticed, hey, Dad, but the crowd is filing in here.
16: The band will be playing in just a moment, the Band of Gold.
15: There's something about the sound of a marching band that makes you feel things.
16: I'll tell you this. So I stopped for lunch earlier today in Hattiesburg and near the USM campus, and I could hear USM's band in practice. Nice. I was just like, okay. All right. I mean, it's like a drug. It's like just the hit of a drum line. Mm-hmm. I'm just like, I'm here. Let's go.
15: We've got windows behind us, which is good for the event that's happening behind us. I wish we could open these, though, and hear it. But we're at Mississippi Gulf Coast. They are introducing all of their sports teams. They're filing in right now. There was a...

basketball practice going on when we started. That is over, and they are about to get going here. They got fans filling in, an incredible facility where they play basketball here. Obviously, the band set up. The Bulldog looks like he's fired up down there, too. So we're having fun. Hope you guys are as well. There is, not publicly named, but it sounds like a starter has been decided on in the SEC.

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1: 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Thank you for your attention to this match.
2: So, Chris Lowe reporting, and this is because this is what he was told directly by the people involved, that Kalen DeBoer is expected to name Keelon Russell the starter by early next week. And, of course, the anecdote that the coaches tell you to say when you report things. He's been excellent this preseason and gives Alabama more playmaking ability at the quarterback position, and he throws a really nice ball. Now, I hope that the quarterback throws a nice ball. That would be a prerequisite to the position, I would think. But
1: he's got all the intangibles. He can run like a deer, but the ball leaves his hands like a shot put.
2: Not good. A horrible pass. But no, that's not surprising, although the younger of the two options, the less experienced of the two options, and Alabama's got a guy now.
1: I think it's going to be Keelon Russell. I would be really surprised if it's not. I feel like, which is, you know what that means. We'll just go and get the negative portion of it. Austin Mack to the transfer portal. Just go ahead and put him in there.
2: Might as well go now.
1: Yeah. But that said, this is a guy that I thought that Bud Elliott made a really good point today on Twitter, because people were getting on him again about his SEC quarterback rankings, and he had Alabama quarterback at fourth. And they were like, how can you say that? It's ridiculous. He's like, Alabama could have gone out in the portal and paid money and gotten a good quarterback. They did not. And the reason they did not is because they know what they had on campus. And and for Kalen DeBoer, a coach who, we've been hard on him because, look, it's Alabama. There's a certain standard there, and he has not met that. And he would probably be the first one to tell you that. But he can evaluate quarterbacks.
2: Yeah.
1: All right? This is a guy who knows how to get the most out of a quarterback. Ty Simpson was not a first-round pick 2 years ago. Nobody was talking about Ty Simpson going in the first round. And all he's done is got him in the first round. His first preseason game, man, he looked great. Looked fantastic. Going to a place where they know quarterbacks with the Rams. So if he's picking Keelon Russell, I believe that Keelon Russell is going to be an outstanding quarterback for Alabama. He certainly has got weapons around him. He's got one of the best receivers in the country, at least potentially, in Ryan Coleman-Williams. There's no reason to think that this won't be a good pickup, a good setup for Alabama. They have a lot of questions, but I think Keelon Russell can be a very talented guy.
2: Yeah, he's young. He's 19. Big kid, though. He's over 6'3", over 200 pounds, and he was a true consensus five-star, number one player in the state of Texas, number two player in the country, and was a class of 2025 guy. So, again, really young quarterback getting the nod at Alabama, but I guess the only thing that would have prevented him from getting this job is just simply he wasn't ready, but he will be. Kind of feels like Kirk Cousins and Fernando Mendoza, but in college.
1: Mack is a talented guy. I mean, he came from Washington. He was at Washington with DeBoer, and you kind of feel for the guy if he's lost his job now. It's like, gosh, I could have been gone anywhere. But again, DeBoer is a top evaluator of quarterbacks. He's a guy whose opinion I will trust on quarterbacks. So him saying that this is going to be his guy, there's no reason to think that Russell getting this job, he won't be a guy throwing for 3,000. I think he's a pretty good runner. The DeBoer system doesn't really require a ton of QB run. You can tell he's a good athlete if you watch the highlights of him. He'll be good. The question is, will Alabama be good? And not even good enough. Alabama will be good. On you and I's standard of good, hey, 9-3, that's a great season.
2: Absolutely.
1: Is that good enough? Because if they're not in the college football playoff, well, that's another school that gave an extension to somebody who didn't need one, and they might be on the hook for $50 or $60 million.
2: Alabama's schedule this year is a tough one, but it's the SEC. Everybody's
1: Nothing non-conference stands out to you. The Florida State game, I know they lost to Florida State last year, but let's just call that what it was. It was a fluke.
2: Yes.
1: Then they get them this year at home. The other two games are super easy. In the SEC, they do play LSU. They do play Georgia. They don't play Ole Miss. They don't play Texas. They don't play Florida. They should be. This is a team that should be in the college football playoff.

0: they're not, that's a massive red flag.
1: That is a really interesting thing you put out there, or you just said, because it's true. When you're talking about breaks on a schedule, mm-hmm. and you mentioned they don't have to play Ole Miss, that's still, I mean, it still feels out of place to say in a way. Because 10, 15, 20 years ago, if you didn't have Ole Miss on the schedule, you're like, ah, shoot. Wish my team could have played Ole Miss this year.
0: Yeah, oh yeah, for
1: but
0: sure.
1: But now, when Ole Miss shows up on your schedule, you're like,
0: God. We couldn't get Kentucky.
1: Yeah, got to go to Oxford. All no.
0: Yeah, I mean that's
1: things have changed.
0: That's how things. Well, that's winning. Winning does that.
1: Winning does.
0: When
1: that.
0: You win games, that's what happens. And Ole Miss has done a great job of winning games. And kind of the same thing we're talking about with DeBoer is true about Golding at this point. Hey. You've walked into a situation where they've won double-digit games for the last 5 years. We expect that to happen again. And if it doesn't, well, it better happen next year. And if it doesn't happen 2 years in a row, we could have to have a hard conversation.
1: Mm-hmm.
0: And, you know, I feel like the transfer portal, you know, at least for athletic directors who have common sense and don't give out extensions in the middle of the summer, it has shortened tenures because there's no excuses now. Mm-hmm. There's no, hey, look. We thought this signing class was really good, but it turns out we misevaluated some guys, and these guys, this senior class, not going to be great. Now it's just process them. Get them on. Yeah. Get on to the next guys. So, you know, you bring a coach in, especially to a top program like Alabama, Tennessee, Texas. Year one, you're not in the playoff. Year two, well, we made the playoff and we got handled. Year three, we're not in the playoff. You got to go find another guy.
1: It's crazy, but you're exactly right, and that's what the money is for. We already know who QB1 will be on Mississippi State's team next year. I had somebody ask me last night, does Ole Miss currently have next year's quarterback on roster?
0: I think so.
1: And my answer was, as of right now, my answer is yes. They currently have next year's quarterback on the roster.
0: What the correct answer is this. You're probably correct. Yes, but if there's a sure thing out there and that wants to come to Ole Miss, you can't just say,
1: calculus changes a little bit. Yeah.
0: Isaac Newton over here with the calculus. Yes, I'm trying to think of an example. Who's a good young quarterback right now?
1: Arch Manning. No, I'm kidding.
0: Let's say Faison Brandon. Let's just throw his name out there. He's going to be a starting quarterback at Tennessee. Let's say he has a massive year at Tennessee. But they go 7-5.
1: They got defense problems.
0: Heupel gets fired, and they decide to go. He goes in the portal, and he's like, I'd like to come to Ole Miss. You can't tell Deuce Knight, who hasn't done anything yet, you're definitely the starter. You got to do what you got to do. That's the other side of this whole transfer portal coin is there can't be any loyalty to anybody anymore because there's so much money, there's so much pressure to win. You have to do what's best for your team every year. Chris Jans said this the day he was hired. He's like, building a program is about building a team. You know, you build the program by just winning every year. But building a team is a year-to-year operation.
1: Yeah.
0: So think about Ole Miss. How different are the teams 2021, 2022, 2023, 2024, 2025? Those are five completely different teams.
1: Pretty much.
0: Dart was there for three of them, and, you know, Judkins is there for a couple years, and, you know, a few other guys are there for a few years. But there's new faces every year. That's what college football is now. You have to win every year.
1: We will be right back. They're about to get underway. The band is ready to go.
0: The band is out on the field.
1: We're at Mississippi Gulf Coast. Meet the Bulldogs Day going on right behind us in the basketball arena. We're so glad that you are with us wherever you are in the state. We'll be back in just a minute from the Pearl River Resort Studio.
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14: 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I'm Caleb Saylor. Statewide races are ramping up ahead of the 2027 election cycle in Mississippi. A growing list of Republicans have launched campaigns for governor in various down-ballot offices. Meanwhile, the Mississippi Democratic Party has been relatively mum. Chairman Sheck Taylor tells us why.
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2: Well, say something.
0: Super Talk Mississippi.

0: Hey, Jacob. How old are you?
1: 25.
0: Okay, that's like you're playing some music here. I'm like, I don't know what he's playing, and even you know, Borky's even here going like, what is this then, Jacob?
1: Voodoo people.
0: What did he say?
1: Voodoo people.
0: Uh-huh. By who?
1: Prodigy.
0: The Prodigy? Okay.
1: Yeah.
0: I know the Prodigy.
2: I have no idea.
0: You've heard the Prodigy.
2: I'm sure I have.
0: You've heard Firestarter. I know. There's no way. If you've been in a sporting event, you've heard that song.
2: Okay. Borky, hey, Dad, and Jacob in the studio, spinning the records. And on the text line, we got reminded that there is a high school football game tonight featuring the Ole Miss commit at quarterback, by the way, at the Baylor School. That's the...
0: It's a private school in like outside of Nashville or something.
2: Outside of Chattanooga.
0: Chattanooga.
2: And if you Google the campus, you look at it, and there's no way that that is a high school, but it is absolutely a high school. Brentwood at Baylor on ESPN2 at 7:00.
0: Oh, Brentwood's the one outside of Nashville.
2: Yes.
0: Okay.
2: And Baylor's outside of Chattanooga.
0: Average income for the fans of that game is $125,000 a year, maybe more.
2: Oh, more like $1.25 million.
0: Yeah.
2: Also, I guess it's Marshall Manning is the backup quarterback for Baylor, actually.
0: I thought that was Eminem.
2: That's Marshall Mathers.
0: Oh, my bad.
2: Marshall Mathers. And they've got that running back that committed to Tennessee that is just stupid good.
0: DDG? There's, DDG?
2: Yeah. Okay. So that'll be actually a lot of fun for you guys to watch tonight.
0: So Peyton's son is the backup at Brentwood?
2: At Baylor.
0: At the Baylor. And the kid who's
2: committed to Ole Miss is the starter.
0: Okay.
2: Because Marshall Manning's like, he's like a freshman or a sophomore.
0: Okay.
2: And this
0: Marshall Manning, there's no way that kid's not going to be an All-American. With a name like Marshall Manning,
2: come on. Yeah.
0: Even like if we're ranking the Manning names on, they're going to be successful just off the name, Marshall is ahead of Arch, in my opinion.
2: Yeah.
0: I think that's the way I would look at that.
2: You've got more high school football. ESPN does this week before week zero stuff with high school football.
0: Yeah.
2: On Saturday, a real place that I assume pretends to be an academic institution called Battleground Academy. I'm kidding. It is a real place. Battleground Academy. We got before
0: is it,
2: with...
0: Is that at Shiloh? Antietam?
2: What was the
0: Bishop Sycamore?
2: Bishop Sycamore. No, this is actually a real place.
0: Yeah, and classes and everything.
2: Playing at St. Michael Catholic in Fairhope, Alabama. Okay. You might know the head coach of St. Michael.
0: Is it Mark Hudspeth?
2: Philip Rivers is the head coach at St. Michael, and you guys might want to tune into that game because I think you'll recognize who's on the call for ESPN.
0: Oh, is that the one?
2: I think you guys might recognize who will be on the call for ESPN in that game.
0: Philip Rivers is obviously a very good Catholic.
2: Apparently.
0: Because he has eight kids.
2: Yeah, apparently
0: 12
2: so.
0: Kids or whatever he's got.
2: That's at 12:30. You've got Gainesville,
0: Georgia.
2: Brentwood's
0: quarterback is also committed to Ole Miss. Y'all have two quarterbacks? Or is he going to play another different position?
2: I guess he is. Yeah.
0: Well, now you got me curious.
2: They do have two committed in the class.
0: They have two quarterbacks? Okay.
2: Or maybe he's a 2028 kid. I don't know.
0: I'm going to look. I'll look for you. Don't worry. I'll handle it.
2: I know the quarterback for Baylor is a super high-level quarterback committed to
0: Ole Miss.
2: I know Ole
0: Miss has more than four commitments. I know that's not right.
2: They have like – because you're in 2027. That's
0: yeah, that's the class we're in.
2: That is the class right now.
0: Yeah. They have more than –
2: scroll a little bit.
0: That's weird. I did.
2: 24/7's all messed up.
0: All right,
2: what's wrong with you guys?
0: Thank God for 1-3. Let's make that happen. There's 17 commitments. That's better. QB, Keegan Croucher.
2: Yeah.
0: At the Baylor School. And then I'm looking. Okay, so he's a three-star kid, Cruz Jenkins.
2: There's
0: oh, my gosh. That is a S-tier Ole Miss name. Cruz Jenkins?
2: No, see, Jenkins is where it comes up a little bit short in the Ole Miss
0: name. But Cruz.

0: it needs to be like Cruz Beauregard.
1: I don't disagree, but Cruz is a elite first last name. Last first name, however you want to put it.
0: Yeah.
1: C-R-E-W-S is his first name. Come on.
0: You've got Gainesville, Georgia at Buford, Georgia.
1: Cruz Jenkins. On Saturday night.
0: So if you want to watch football this weekend. We did get this text earlier.
1: We got a text on
0: it? That said, loyalty is paid to the highest bidder. And this person is an Ole Miss fan.
1: Buddy, that's the story of life.
0: But here's the problem with that sentiment. And this is something that, you know, fans have already made up their mind. And they don't believe people like us when we say things like this. Mm-hmm. But what I'm about to say is true. And it's true for your favorite football team, Ole Miss, when it comes to even a guy like Kiwon Lacy. Kiwon Lacy's getting paid a lot of money to play football at Ole Miss this year. Mm-hmm. He could have entered the portal and gotten more. Deuce Alexander is getting paid a lot of money to play for Ole Miss this year. He could have gotten into the portal and gotten more. Will Echols could have gotten into the portal and gotten more. Centarian Perkins could have gotten into the portal and gotten more. Bryson Sanders could have gotten in the portal and probably gotten a lot more. Mm-hmm. So when you say that none of these guys, I see this everywhere. Nobody's loyal anymore. Your team is. Mississippi State's got players that Kelly Jones could have entered the portal and gotten more than what State is going to pay him this year. That is a objective fact. So don't tell me that nobody's loyal when these guys showed loyalty to you.
1: It's not that loyalty to the highest bidder. Sometimes it's just loyalty to a bidder. Like there is like, hey, they are paying me here. I'm not just here because Kelly Jones didn't just stay in Starkville because the fried catfish at OB's.
0: If the offer was $0,
1: he'd be
0: different.
1: Be wherever. Yeah.
0: But all of these. A lot of the guys on your team could have just chased the dollar, and they chose not to stay where they were and took lesser money to stay where they were. And if you don't want to believe that, that's fine.
1: I've talked about that.
0: I know
1: though,
0: that for a fact.
1: You look at what State's spending this year in NIL, a lot of that is tied up in retention. Mm-hmm. Like, they had a good portal class. It wasn't a blow-your-socks-off portal class, but it was good. But if you counted retention in portal rankings, keeping Kelly Jones, Isaac Smith, Fluff Bothwell, Kamario Taylor, Anthony Evans, all these guys, Zachary Tillman, Tyler Lockhart, all those guys could have gotten in the portal. State kept them all. Who did State lose off of last year's team that you're just like, it's a big loss?
0: Apparently a starter at Alabama.
1: Buddy.
0: Times they are rough over.
1: Let me go back and talk about that Alabama prediction I made a minute ago. They did well, and that's the difference there. So
0: that still is – it's hard to – kind of wrap your mind around that fact right there. Another Mississippi State offensive line transfer is going to start somewhere too.
1: Two of them might start at Missouri, which is
0: Austin
1: which is
0: Simmons,
1: interesting. Luke Work,
0: brother, I'm thinking about you.
1: Luke Work, was never overly. I'll be as generous as I can be and say I was never overly impressed by him at Mississippi State. He's going to be at right tackle for Missouri, but Austin Simmons is left-handed. So that's the blind side
0: guy. Blind side.
1: Their left tackle, Caden Green, is an All-American. Why would you not just move him? Say, hey, you got to take over here now, and because we got a left-handed quarterback. Why would you not move the All-American candidate? They're not going to do that. So I don't know quite what.
0: Maybe he refused because he wants to show the NFL that I'm on the left side.
1: Well, but that's the money is being the blind side guy. The blind side guy in this situation is the right tackle.
0: Right, but there's
1: it shows versatility.
0: Sure.
1: I mean, you're the left tackle in an offense where the quarterback's blindside is not to you. So you're basically a right tackle. That doesn't make sense. It shows off some versatility, too. I don't understand what Caden Green's thinking there. That's a guy who's had some – go back to his recruitment. It was weird. He went to the portal or whatever, flipped from Oklahoma to Missouri. Like, his family's business was getting negative Yelp reviews. He's had a weird life.
0: I remember that. I tweeted this out. Spencer Rattler is going to lose the QB2 job for the Saints and into the transfer portal.
1: Dude, it's not a far drive from New Orleans to Hattiesburg, Spencer, if that's what you're thinking. They will welcome you with open arms at Southern Miss. He'd throw for 8,000 yards. An NFL quarterback in college, if you can give him any protection, I would just be like, we're going to have 7 offensive linemen, 2 receivers. A running back and Spencer.
0: Just let it go.
1: He'll figure it out.
0: Is there a
1: I'm sure there is.
0: But. No, hold on. I'm going to read David's message, actually, and then I'll ask you at the other side of the break what I was going to ask you. He said, that's a little misleading because Ole Miss is already paying these players at a high enough level. They know their worth, so they likely would not have gotten substantially more than Ole Miss is paying them. David, that is not true. For some of them, it is. For other ones, it's not.
1: There is no question in my mind that if Trinidad Chambliss had told LSU, I'm getting X, can you give me Y?
0: They would have given him Y.
1: And the same is true for Kewon Lacy. The same is true for Will Eccles, Cam Franklin, Suntern Perkins. If they had truly wanted to leave, they could have gotten more money elsewhere.
0: If Suntern Perkins would have said, hey, Lane, I'll come to LSU, but you have to give me $1 million more than this offer from Ole Miss, he would have made sure that happened.
1: He'd be in purple and gold.
0: But he chose not to.
1: It's not that Ole Miss isn't spending, David. You're absolutely
0: correct. They're spending.
1: They're spending at a very high rate, at a rate that gets you the kind of wins that Ole Miss has gotten over the past few years. But there are other people who would spend more if they knew they could get the guys.
0: Yeah. It's a good thing.
1: If LSU could have gotten Trinidad Chambliss for $8, $9 million a year,
0: would have done it.
1: They would have paid it. You'd be paying a lot more for a Kaniac combo, but other than that, be fine. We'll wrap it up for Mississippi Gulf Coast Community College when we come back. Sports Talk, Mississippi.
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5: It looks like a Saturday night behind us. Looks like we're at the club.
6: Yeah, it does.
5: Yeah.
7: What is love? Baby, don't hurt me.
5: I'm going to read you some numbers. You ready?
6: Bring them on.
5: Batting average 536, OBP 600, slugging 893, 15 hits, 9 runs, 4 doubles, 2 home runs, 10 RBI, 9 walks to 5 strikeouts. That's Ace Reese's first 9 professional games.
6: I was about to say, how'd you find my Little League stats? But
5: yeah, like apparently the league he's playing in is, just from a talent standpoint, it's kind of similar to the Sun Belt or... Just not Sun Belt might not even be a good example because that's a good mid-major conference or a good group of six conference. But, I mean, you saw Ace Reese last year. He tore apart non-conference pitching.
6: Yeah.
5: So it's not that surprising, but, man, that's a good start. He had a game the other night where he walked 4 times in one game. Nobody wants to throw him strikes.
6: I wouldn't either.
5: His second pro home run went out of the stadium.
6: Nice.
5: So... Good job, Ace.
6: I mean, those numbers are cartoonish. Not surprised, though, that he's having great success.
5: No, early, yeah. It'll be interesting to see what happens when he gets to single A, double A, triple A, but just too good a hitter.
6: Yeah.
5: You know, he'll figure out the defensive part of things. So,
6: Ace Reese is going to have a good minor league career. Yeah.
5: Not surprised.
6: Yeah. And there's nobody, this Colorado ruling thing, Ole Miss getting Will Furness and Judd Uedermark back. There's really nobody for state, though, that
5: applies. No, we talked about it yesterday, that Gatlin Sanders is the only player from last year's team that would have been eligible. And I love Gatlin Sanders. I thought he was a good player in the 2024 or 2025 season. But Mississippi State is not planning to bring him back. So I think State's fall ball roster, which they just got underway today, I believe.
6: Wow.
5: We talked about that yesterday, that they'll be down here on the coast a couple months from now. They will be at the Biloxi Shucker Stadium, Hancock Whitney Stadium, where they'll be playing Auburn and then Southern Miss. That's Southern Miss Saturday, 2 o'clock. Saturday, 2 o'clock, that's State's bye week for football. So it's not like you got to go to Stark Bowl to watch the football team that week. That could be a really big crowd, I think. I don't know what Southern Miss's football schedule is. Let me take a look at it. But could be. I mean, I would imagine that you'll have a great crowd down there in Biloxi. So
6: for sure.
5: Well, that's also – so Southern Miss, it plays on that – that's not a Friday. That's not a Saturday. What is October the 6th? That's a Tuesday. So they play on Tuesday. They're not playing football that Saturday. So Southern Miss and State fans, no football of your team on that Saturday. Yeah, I bet the Golden Eagles and the Bulldogs pack out that stadium for a little fall baseball.
6: I can't wait for Southern Miss Troy on a Tuesday, though. That'll be great.
5: Southern Miss Troy on a Tuesday? Will Brian Haydad watch? You can bet your bottom dollar.
6: Every single snap
5: of
6: that one. Is there any update on Manning and Cilla?
5: No. No update as of today. You know, we're just playing the waiting game. I talked about it yesterday. I was like, I just can't see Lebby bringing those guys onto the practice field and letting them get reps if he didn't feel really confident they were going to be eligible.
6: Yeah, and at this point, I mean, all you have to do, make one filing and it's done. I assume State is going to work on that. But they have who they have, and what both of these teams have is good enough to reach the stated goals of the season 2026. There have been years past where it's like, that
5: missing
6: position,
5: a guy here, missing a guy there, no. Like in 2024, if Ole Miss had just had a running back,
6: they
5: couldn't have had one because they struggled running the ball that year. They had to play a backup wide receiver at one point.
6: Yeah, the collective was told to pay $350K, which back then was a lot of money,
5: That was 2 years ago. That was.

0: back then, back in my day, $350,000 was a lot of money. Now it's chicken feed. You know how you sound? What are you looking at?
1: I got high school football coming up tomorrow. We have...
0: Do you have a game to call
1: 17,
0: tomorrow?
1: Yes.
0: Okay.
1: 17 high schools in the Super Talk family of stations.
0: I thought it was 18.
1: It's 18?
0: I believe 18 is the what we put out today.
1: Do I misremember?
0: You may have...
1: 18. I sold somebody short. I was selling myself short on that. 18.
0: Yeah. Super Talk Mississippi broadcasting 18 games each week on the company's talk and music stations beginning August 21st. Continuing through the state championship games, of course, we have the Mississippi Farm Bureau High School Scoreboard Show, 10 to 11:30 p.m. on Super Talk Mississippi's 12 stations across the state, featuring recaps, analysis, and interviews with players and coaches from the top games. It's, you know, my daughter's not doing dance this year, so I cannot be the Starkville High School correspondent like
1: okay.
0: I was for a couple games last year.
1: And the Tupelo Tailgate Show, 2 hours before each home game. That is big.
0: I'm sorry. So here's our lineup, in case you're listening. Brookhaven, Clarkdale, Corinth, Gulfport, Hartfield Academy, Indianola Academy, Lafayette High School, Lloyd Starr, Magnolia Heights, Ocean Springs, North Pike, Pillow Academy, Petal, Senatobia, Starkville Academy, Starkville High School, Water Valley High School, and the Jones County Game of the Week. So I guess we do have 17 schools. The Jones County game will...
1: See, I was
0: we were
1: partially
0: both right.
1: Right. I was partially
0: yeah, we
1: right.
0: We got
1: but,
0: there, both right.
1: We will have to do a high school football preview tomorrow. We will do that.
0: All right.
1: We will do that tomorrow, though. We'll preview some high school football because some teams are getting started.
0: Yeah.
1: We will catch
0: will
1: up
0: East
1: on the
0: tomorrow?
1: Countdown of 100 teams in 100 days. We might get Caleb.
0: Even so.
1: Well, Will's doing a billion jobs. I think I might bother Caleb tomorrow.
0: I don't need excuses.
1: We have had so much fun at Mississippi Gulf Coast Community College. This place is outstanding. It is so great to be here. We hope you guys had fun as well. We will see you tomorrow at 3. Good night.
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5: News. I'm John Saucier. The latest Cook political report shows that Democrats are gaining ground ahead of the upcoming midterm election. Senate Minority Leader Chuck Schumer is optimistic.
6: The Cook report says taking back the Senate is now a toss-up. That's their words. Republicans thought they had the Senate locked down, but now Democrats, we are on the path to victory.
5: 35 total seats up for election in 2026. Republicans defending 22, Democrats defending 13. The national debt's now grown to a record $40 trillion. Treasury Secretary Scott Bessent says the solution to reducing the debt is economic growth.
7: We're going to have to grow our way out of this. And as I talked about at G20 in Asheville, we're going to talk about the U.S. growth strategy and encourage the rest of the world to come along with us.
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10: With Super Talk News, I'm Griffin Rowe. A man in Marion County is facing multiple drug and firearm charges after his arrest on August 15th. According to the Marion County Sheriff's Office, 31-year-old Bryson Lewis had been allegedly walking around outside his residence with a firearm. Officers arrived to the scene after it was called in by Lewis's neighbors, where another resident let the deputies inside.

0: They found Lewis hiding in a closet and, after a brief struggle, apprehended him. Officers noticed drugs and a firearm displayed in his residence. They later discovered that Lewis had previous felony convictions and active warrants. Jackson police have arrested a man who allegedly kidnapped and raped another man. According to police, 27-year-old Ladarius Smith kidnapped the victim at a park in Jackson on August 14th. He then took him to an undisclosed location, raped him, and threatened to kill him if he told anyone. Smith was arrested on Monday and given a $4.1 million bond.
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0: Get excited, anime and sports fans. The Mississippi Card Show is returning to Jackson this weekend for a two-day event. The second annual card show will be held on August 22nd and 23rd at the Trademart in Jackson and will feature six celebrity guests. In addition to the guests, the card show will give visitors the opportunity to expand their card collections and compete in various tournaments in both card and video games. Tickets are $25 for the weekend and $15 for single days if purchased ahead of time. Oxford University Transit is offering free shuttle services this season for Ole Miss football games. OUT will use its fixed route system on Saturdays this fall to provide free transportation from distant parking. Visitors and residents looking for a ride on game days this Ole Miss football season should watch out for game day signs for proper pickups and drop-off locations. 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
18: Hey, welcome back to the Lars Larson Show. It's a pleasure to be with you on a Thursday. We call this Conspiracy Theory Thursday. I want to see if you can figure this one out for me. Lindsay Clancy. There seems to be no debate that this woman murdered her three young children. She admits that she murdered her three young children, and yet she's got 25,000 Lindsay Clancy fans who've now raised over $1 million. She's got a GoFundMe account that has been flooded with all kinds of positive messages from female supporters who are convinced this woman who murdered her three young children and admitted that she murdered them, They're convinced that she's the victim instead. In fact, there are folks saying, well, it must have been

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6: There was a black soldier sitting on his helmet with a flashlight reading the Bible and explaining it to the guys sitting around him and asking questions.
7: My goodness.
6: Now, we left that. I don't know why we left. We went in. It was snowing. We can't get out. It was before daylight. There was this cloud in the sky full of stars. Snow was all over the place, and it was so quiet you could hear the quietness, you know. And there was one star in the east that seemed like brighter than all the rest.

0: Securing America.
1: An admiral will lead U.S. Army forces in the European and African theaters. But this admiral is not a Navy man. Late last week, Lieutenant General Kevin Admiral was nominated by the Pentagon to become the top commander in those areas. If confirmed by the Senate, he would succeed General Christopher Donahue, who stepped down from that command earlier in July after 18 months on the job. His exit is one of several among top brass under War Secretary Pete Hegseth. Army Chief of Staff General Randy George, Chief of Naval Operations Admiral Lisa Franchetti, and Joint Chiefs Chairman General C.Q. Brann have all left their jobs in the last couple of years. Admiral is a three-star general who would also take on the responsibility as the commander of NATO's Allied Land Command. Since August of 2024, Lieutenant General Admiral has been the commanding officer at Fort Hood in Texas. Kip Nieretzky, Fox News.
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4: With Super Talk News, I'm Griffin Rowe. A man in Marion County is facing multiple drug and firearm charges after his arrest on August 15th. According to the Marion County Sheriff's Office, 31-year-old Bryson Lewis had been allegedly walking around outside his residence with a firearm. Officers arrived to the scene after it was called in by Lewis's neighbors, where another resident let the deputies inside. They found Lewis hiding in a closet and, after a brief struggle, apprehended him. Officers noticed drugs and a firearm displayed in his residence. They later discovered that Lewis had previous felony convictions and active warrants. Jackson police have arrested a man who allegedly kidnapped and raped another man. According to police, 27-year-old Ladarius Smith kidnapped the victim at a park in Jackson on August 14th. He then took him to an undisclosed location, raped him, and threatened to kill him if he told anyone. Smith was arrested on Monday and given a $4.1 million bond.
5: Wake up.
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12: Hey, welcome back to the Lars Larson Show. I get these great emails like this one from Dana Heiler. Dana says, and I think it's a young lady, I listened to your broadcast today with great interest. I totally agree with you about reading, writing, and speaking English to get a commercial driver's license and state-authorized licenses to drive in the U.S. My problem is with Canada, Mexico, and other countries around the world coming here to drive with their country's license. When I travel to other countries, I use my international driver's license issued by AAA. I cannot speak the language of the country where I'm driving. I cannot read their road signs. I depend on my phone to direct me as to where to go. I have driven commercially in Australia with that license, not a CDL vehicle. How does the U.S. stop a driver coming from Canada or Mexico driving a CDL vehicle with their country's valid license? I'll tell you how, Dana. Because and I double-checked this because I wanted to make sure my recollection was right. And that is, the United States agrees to certain licenses will be given reciprocity in the United States. Other licenses are not given reciprocity in the United States, meaning that if you have some licenses from places like Mexico and Canada, they may be used in the United States with limitations. Licenses from other parts of the world may not be useful in the United States. And that's basically the short answer to that question. If you want a more complete one, let's do it on First Amendment Friday. In the meantime, let's go to Greg, who's listening on the Super Talk Network in Mississippi. Hey, Greg, welcome to the program, and what's on your mind?
13: How are you?
12: I'm doing very well, sir. Thanks for asking.
13: Excellent. Listen, I just have a comment about the woman that killed her three children.
12: Yeah.
13: It's really amazing that a judge just doesn't pass judgment and, you know, go ahead and send a woman to jail. Why are we wasting taxpayer money on even having a trial when she admits to killing her children?
12: Because of the Constitution is the short answer to that. Does that make sense?
13: Oh. Yeah, I love the Constitution.
12: I do too.
13: Yes, absolutely. Absolutely. But I just really, she admitted to killing the children.
12: Yep,
13: she did. She's got a fair trial, and she's got, what?
12: Well, she's in the middle. She's in the middle of the trial right now.
13: Huh?
12: She's in the middle of the trial right

0: I'm not one to say I told you so, but I switched to Pure Talk over a year ago, and ever since, I've been telling people there's no better wireless company out there. Well, a few months ago, a massive survey was conducted. 123,000 people were asked to rate their wireless carrier in four categories: coverage, support, data, and overall value. 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
6: Fox News, I'm Ann Carrick. The FBI arrested a suspect yesterday stopping a bomb plot at New York State Capitol in Albany. First Assistant U.S. Attorney for the Northern District, John Sarcone.
7: Jessica Bowie, age 35, of Albany, New York. She's charged with one count of 18 U.S.C. 2339B, attempting to provide material, support, or resources to a designated foreign terrorist organization.
6: Bowie allegedly planned to flee to Syria and considered bombing the White House or Times Square. Police identified the man behind the Chucky Halloween mask, who they accuse of terrorizing people in Philadelphia last week. District Attorney for Philadelphia, Larry Kressner.
8: We have reason to know that Zymir Hughes is trying to avoid a warrant for his arrest on misdemeanor and felony charges.
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9: I'm Kelly Bennett for SuperTalk Mississippi News. According to a new report from the Mississippi Center for Public Policy, more than 30 local school district superintendents make more money than Governor Tate Reeves, whose salary is $160,000.
10: You know, the average school superintendent in Mississippi is making about $145,000. Now, that is roughly seven times what starting teacher's salary is.
9: The center's president and CEO, Douglas Carswell, told us the report questions why 103 districts with fewer than 3,000 students each need a highly paid superintendent.
10: The House came up with a great proposal to actually tackle school superintendent pay and to cap it. The problem is that, like so many good conservative ideas, it dies on contact with the Senate.
9: The highest paid superintendent in the state runs Jackson Public Schools, making $280,000 a year for a C-rated district.
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